0: the International Space Station. Correspondent Bernie Bennett has more.
1: The five astronauts moved into the SpaceX capsule that is docked at the station while cosmonauts work to fix the leak, which is on the Russian side of the orbiting laboratory. NASA spokesperson Bethany Stevens said via X the decision was made out of an abundance of caution. The crew left the capsule and returned to regular operations after repair work was paused. That part of the space station has suffered from cracks and leaks over the years. NASA and Roscosmos decided to do a more extensive repair after fresh problems were found. Bernie Bennett reporting.
0: On Wall Street, the Dow down by 695 points. The Nasdaq dropped 1,121. The S&P lower by 200. 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
9: I invite you to simply call in on any subject with regarding happiness.
10: Very interested in the conversation about happiness and complaining.
9: Yes.
10: Because they are do not jibe very well.
9: Well, they're antithetical.
10: Correct. So a person who is involved in politics or has an interest in politics as a hobby, are they not sabotaging their own happiness?
9: Oh, there's no question that I am convinced that a lot of people are disproportionately unhappy who preoccupy themselves with politics. How could you not? There are so many reasons for that. In fact, I have to battle that.
10: Right.
9: My natural inclination is not preoccupation with politics. And so it can in fact depress you.
10: Right.
9: But clearly, if you spend your time believing that the United States is a fairly awful place, and you just delineate how terrible it is for every day in a campaign speech, yeah, it is hard to imagine you'll be terribly happy.
10: Right. So how do you actually manage that? The only way I have found to manage that is to remove politics from my personal conversation as much as possible, because I don't see, you know, people in the world are not largely happy because of this very thing. They think they can make macro changes instead of focusing on their micro happiness.
8: In a world where more and more people decide what's right and wrong based on how they feel, what happens when feelings become the only moral standard? If emotions alone define truth, then who decides why murder, theft, or violence are wrong? And if someone feels justified in destroying property or harming others, on what basis can society say they're wrong? For 50 years, Dennis Prager has challenged audiences around the world to think deeply about the moral foundations of civilization. In his new book, If There Is No God, he confronts the biggest questions of human existence. 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And can morality survive without God? 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It's Timeless Wisdom with Dennis Prager right here on AM 870, The Answer.
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12: The Prince of Pico Union, the Czar of Common Sense, the Great Eldersky, Don Lorenzo. Welcome to the program. No victocrats allowed, because we've got a country to save. 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
2: 888-971-SAGE, 888-971-7243. I am Larry Elder. We are Salem News Channel. Marissa and I were talking about the phone call I had with Pastor David from Chicago. Very well-meaning gentleman, but peddling the idea that black people are victims is a cancer. It's corrosive. Thomas Sowell was born in the South. His parents died when he was very, very young. He was raised by relatives. Lived in Harlem. Very poor student. And ended up becoming an economist, Harvard-educated economist. The very definition of somebody who does not think of himself as a victim. He went on Meet the Press in 1981, sat in a chair across from four panelists. Number 12.
17: Well, Mr. Sowell turned down a cabinet post under President Reagan. He serves on the President's Economic Policy Advisory Board. The latest of his 11 books, Ethnic America, has been widely praised as a major contribution to ethnic history. Mr. Sowell, President Reagan's economic plan is under double attack. Some economists pointing to interest rates and projections of deficits say it's not working. Yesterday, speakers at the Solidarity Day rally said that the president's plan is damaging working people, poor people, minorities. What is your response to these criticisms?
18: Well, first of all, I am not now, nor have I ever been, a spokesman for the Reagan administration. I'm a person who is an outsider who is invited to join this board as they meet. In reality, I have not joined most of their meetings for my own reasons, and so I don't feel that I should comment on as a defender of the administration.
17: As an independent economist and a writer on ethnic history and racial issues, would you give us your comment on whether you feel the president's program is hurting minorities and poor people?
18: I think the general direction of the president's program is a good direction. That is, that he's trying to move away from the welfare state programs and the regulations and controls of the past generation, which have created many problems. Very often those controls are credited with the advancement of blacks, for example, or other minorities. In reality, these groups have been improving their own skills, their own education, and I think the advancement that they've achieved largely reflects that. Other people who've analyzed the same data seem to have the same kind of conclusion.
17: As an independent economist, but one identified with President Reagan and on his Economic Policy Advisory Board, you don't want to offer any comment to the question whether the program is working?
18: Well, it's awfully early to tell when an economic program is working. It's barely gotten started. Perhaps in a year we'll have some much better idea whether it's working. Most predictions by economists are not such as to cause me to make a lot of predictions.
17: What about the specific attack of black civil rights leaders who say that the president has turned his back on black Americans by pulling back from busing, affirmative action, such social programs, who say that the president is beginning an era of retrogression for blacks?
18: I think that those civil rights leaders have unfortunately in recent years themselves turned their backs on blacks, that they are promoting things which, as I see in the polls, most blacks are not supporting. For example, quotas, for example, busing. They're following what the white liberals are saying and not what the black community is saying as I read the polls and as I go around the country and talk to people in black communities.
17: Thank you, Mr. Sowell. Our reporters on Meet the Press today are Emory King of NBC News, William J. Eaton of the Los Angeles Times, and Marvin Kalb of NBC News, regular member of the Meet the Press panel. We'll be back with our question shortly.

Our number, 877-381-3811, 877-381-3811. You know, I hate to miss my radio program. I hate to miss you folks. I want to thank Brian Mudd for sitting in last evening. He's terrific. But my wife sits on the board of our community salutes. And there's a wonderful man who founded it, who leads it. His name is Ken Hartman. And I needed to do this. I needed to attend. And most of these events are at the same time I'm on this program. And let me tell you what it is. 151 young people who graduated high school just a few weeks back and joined the military. All the branches. And we're sworn in right there. And what our community salutes is all about, and they've done this, I think, for like 250,000 recruits over the last several years. Because Ken Hartman sat on a school board and he realized that people were being congratulated for going to Harvard or to Penn or this, that, or the other, and yet young people coming out of high school who decided to join the military, they weren't getting any kind of recognition whatsoever, and he decided to change that. And the group is called Our Community Salutes. My wife is on the board, and there are other fantastic people who are on the board and on the staff. It's a very tightly run operation. And so impressive is this organization. It's a very small group. That the Secretary of War was invited to speak to these new recruits, and he did. It was the U.S. Chamber of Commerce in Washington, D.C., who's done a fantastic job supporting this as well. And they're very much involved in helping the recruits, once they are finished with their service, to try and find employment with their members, to try and take care of them. It's just the little things in life that matter, really. And this is a little thing that's really a big thing to so many people. And Pete Hegseth was fantastic. No notes. No monitors. Very charismatic. Really connected with the young recruits. It was just a pleasure to see him there. Here we are in the middle of the war, and he took the time out to do it. And I want to thank the Secretary of War. I want to thank Our Community Salutes. I want to thank Ken Hartman and my wife and the other people who were involved on the board and so forth and so on. And it was my honor. Because my wife, after many years of these events, several times a year, says, "You haven't attended." And I said, "Well, honey, it takes place the same time I'm on radio." And I'll tell you something, folks. I don't take a lot of time off radio. Some people take off Friday. Some people take off here. I take off now and then when I have family matters or doctors or doctor or dental appointments, or I'm traveling or something like that. I don't take a lot of vacation time. I just don't. And when I do, there's a reason for it. And when I come back, I can explain it to you in part. But I wanted you to know about that. Also, tonight we have a rare occasion. We don't normally have two guests in one show, but we do tonight, and that's good. Representative Byron Donalds will be on at 7:20 p.m. Eastern Time. He's had threats made against his life, and I want to talk to him about that with you. And then at the third hour tonight, Mike Pence, who's a big fan of this program, we'll be talking to him about his new book, What Conservatives Believe, Rediscovering the Conservative Conscience. After the Trump presidency, there's going to be a big battle, I believe,

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5: He's not political in the least. And he's just a brilliant, brilliant military man. And, you know, many years back, certainly before he was a general, he is a Vietnam vet, among other things. And I think it's very important to hear this man's voice. You've got a lot of podcasters and broadcasters who know nothing about the military, who know nothing about international affairs. They don't want to know anything. As I've talked about before, the Marxist mindset is the world begins today. And that's where their mindset is. That's who they are on the woke right and the left. I'm concerned about where we are with this war right now, that the Islamo-Nazi enemy regime is making more and more demands. Now they want $24 billion. We better not give them a penny. We condemned Obama for giving any money, and I don't care if it's some international fund or through a back door or through a trust or through Oman or Qatar. No, because they'll use that money to rebuild their terrorist regime. They're not going to give it to the people. And I have other grave concerns about dealing with a regime like this. It's very, very important. You're going to say, oh, you're self-promoting. I'm really not. It's very, very important that you watch, I hope, if you can, Life, Liberty, and Levin tomorrow night at 8 p.m. Eastern and Sunday night, 8 p.m. Eastern, because the two monologues and the guests are intertwined. And if you're not sure if you can, set your DVR. By the way, some people, oh, you're an old guy, set the DVR. Well, there's other ways you can record it, but a lot of us use the DVR. What do you use, Mr. Producer? Most people don't know what it's called. They use other mechanisms to record. I use DVR as a sort of an all-encompassing word. In other words, I hope you'll record it, 8 p.m. Eastern time, tomorrow night and Sunday night. Very, very important. But here's General Jack Keane on Fox and Friends today. Cut one, go.
6: They keep kicking out the idea that we can make a deal. And I think we have to accept the reality that's just not going to happen. They have one motive in mind here, stretch out negotiations as much as possible, get as close to the political situation in terms of midterm elections, and there will be less likelihood that President Trump would ever pull the trigger and go back to military operation. And even if we did make a deal, we can't throw them a financial lifeline that will help them to recover financially, because then they'll be systematically, in time, reverse everything that they signed on a dotted line saying they would do. And we know that, because they've always cheated in the past, and they'll cheat in the future. Iran's going to retaliate regardless of whether we go small or go big. Let's go big, take down as much of their capabilities as we possibly can, and get these guys as close to collapse as a military operation can possibly achieve.
5: He's right. And by the way, if there is a deal, I don't think it's going to be a very good one. I want to talk about the midterm elections in connection to this. People say, if we lose, you see, we lost because of people like General Keane and Mark Levin and this one and that one and the president. No, that's not why. First of all, if we were going to lose, we're going to lose. It's going to be over economic matters. Secondly, the front end of this was and has been spectacularly successful. What are they talking about? Spectacularly successful. After the first few weeks, though, we went into a ceasefire that was to last 2 weeks, and it's lasted almost 9 weeks. And that's, I think, where the major mistake was made, from my perspective. And I think the only way out of this, and to do it in a way where we have victory or something close to victory, is to have 2 or 3 weeks of massive military action. We have almost double the firepower we had there at the beginning of it. Take out anything and everything related to the IRGC. And for God's sakes, damn it, arm the Iranian people.

0: arm the Iranian people. That's right. That's how we defeated the Soviet Union. I honestly, and I've been calling for this for months, I don't get it. Now, the reports out there that Mossad was, in fact, arming the Iranian people, the Kurds, with the working and coordinating with the CIA, rather. And Erdogan apparently calls, this, according to reports, the White House, the president, jumping up and down, you can't arm the Kurds anywhere on my border, because he's trying to wipe them out. He's a loathsome bastard, that man. A loathsome bastard. And so we apparently cut it off. That's that report. I don't know if it's accurate, but it's kind of smells right, doesn't it, Mr. Producer? Because I don't know what the explanation for this is. The Kurds say, no, we didn't steal weapons. But even if they had, and I don't think the Kurds conduct themselves that way, we've been fighting alongside the Kurds to destroy ISIS. And suddenly they're bad? They're not bad. They're good. But then arm the Iranian people. Do you know, if you go online, you're going to see some of these people putting their lives on the line, holding up signs and posters saying, arm us, or send us arms. Arm us, send us arms. You don't have to put boots on the ground. There are boots on the ground. It's called the Iranian people. Anyway, there's more to come. I'll be right back.
1: Mark Levin.
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0: Lebanese president is named Joseph Aoun, A-O-U-N. And to understand Lebanon, at least at a cursory level, understand that the government and the army is separate from Hezbollah. It's almost like there's two governments and two militaries. The problem is Hezbollah is much more powerful. And back in the 1980s, actually the 1970s, there was a civil war there. And in the 1980s, Iran, which of course had the revolution of the Islamo-Nazis in 1979, funded and armed what it created, which was Hezbollah to take over the country so they could attack Israel from there. In the 1980s also, Menachem Begin, the prime minister of Israel, sent the IDF in there, and there was a massive war. And the IDF had significant casualties, but they pushed them back further into Lebanon, and they took a buffer zone in the southern part of Lebanon. Well, an agreement was signed in 1983 that we helped negotiate between the parties, and Hezbollah would be disarmed. The government would be turned back over to the Lebanese people and so forth and so on. Within 2 years, Hezbollah violated it and ripped it up. And we had an obligation under the agreement to do something about it, but we've never done anything about it. So now it's all over again, and Israel said, you know, we're not buying it this time. You've fired like 100,000 rockets into our country, and you're still firing them even during this so-called ceasefire. And they're depopulating parts of Israel, big chunks of it, the northern part of Israel, like 20-25% of the country, and it's a tiny country. And citizens are being killed, and military is being killed, and buildings are being destroyed, and Israel said, all right, that's enough. And they went in again, and they want to take them out permanently, and their main base, their main networking area is outside of Beirut. And the president said, you can fight defensively if you're hit back, but we don't want you going near Beirut, Mr. Producer, he says. And this is where they had the phone call, and Netanyahu was very angry, and the president was angry pushing back because the Iranians said, if you don't tell the Israelis to stop attacking Hezbollah, there's no deal. And the Israelis are saying, what do you mean tell us not to attack Hezbollah? They've been attacking us, and we got to deal with this. And so that was the tension in that phone call. And so there was some kind of an agreement where Israel would hit only if they really hit hard. You know, it's our position, if you kill one soldier, we're going to then really unload on you. Well, they've killed more than one of the Israeli soldiers. So Netanyahu's taking a lot of hell back home in Israel because the people are saying, what are you, a lapdog to Trump? And really a lapdog to Iran? Iran's calling the shots. The U.S. responds, and now you're going to follow? And he said, no, I'm not going to do that. We'll try and work with the administration, but we are a sovereign nation, and we're going to have to do what we have to do to protect ourselves and our country, too. That's where we are. But Iran is trying to link that with the negotiated deal with the United States and Israel. And the president of Lebanon is saying, no, you don't. President of Lebanon is saying, we have nothing to do with Iran or what's going on there. I want you to hear from him in a moment. We'll be right back.
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5: With SRN News, I'm Keith Peters in Washington. President Trump gave a speech and met with farmers in Wisconsin in a preview of what his midterm campaigning might look like.
6: We love the farmers. 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
7: The president described the Republican Party as the only option for farmers.
6: As president, I fought for the American farmer like no one has ever fought before. Nobody's like, I'm up here today. I don't need this. I got elected. I'm here because I like the farmer.
7: Trump has scheduled a weekend at his estate in Bedminster, New Jersey, and will then attend Game 3 of the NBA Finals in New York Monday night. I'm Jennifer King.
5: On Wall Street, the Dow down by 695 points. The NASDAQ dropped 1,121 points. The S&P 500 lower by 200, and oil at $90 a barrel. 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

0: the has an Arab background. He's, in my view, very anti-Israel. That's just my view. He's also a pollster. And he just, a few hours back, posted, all three of Netanyahu's main opponents in Israel in the next election condemned him for surrendering to the United States and agreeing to a ceasefire in Lebanon. They say he sold out and became a vassal state of the U.S. And he concludes, so if you're thinking getting rid of Netanyahu makes Israel better, think again. So I told you he's anti-Israel. I take his information and put it a better way, in a different way. As I've said to you before, are for reasons that are really inexplicable to me, stopping, you know, almost 9 weeks ago, whatever it is, and finishing what we were doing with Iran, is extremely unpopular in Israel and many of the Arab states. And also the effort to try and prevent Israel from effectively defending itself by going on offense and taking out Hezbollah is extremely unpopular in Israel. And Netanyahu is taking an enormous amount of heat, and that's why that phone call was very, apparently, difficult. Because the president has a different view of how he wants to go than the Israeli people. And the Israeli people want to end this because they're the ones taking incoming missiles left and right. And if not now, when? And they certainly don't want a bad deal where we're giving them $24 billion, whether it's over time or meeting certain metrics or through some bank or through the Qataris or however it would be played with. And you can also see the Lebanese people and their government. They're fed up with the Iranians, and they're fed up with Hezbollah, too. So the people who actually live in these war zones, the Israelis and the Lebanese people, they want these enemies eliminated. And, well, even more than them. The UAE is another one. You know who doesn't want this war to end? Erdogan in Turkey. Because he's a killer. He's a murderer. He doesn't. In other words, he doesn't want Iran taken out finally and once and for all. He does not. I've heard this guy Hemingway now, right? Well, he's not the only one. You've got this guy, Plattner, and I'm going to get to him in a moment. We love our new sponsor, Ghostbed. We have a mattress from Ghostbed. 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I'm telling you, folks, you're going to love this mattress, and you have 101 days to try it throughout the summer, and nobody's going to do that. You go into any store, they're going to laugh you out of the store. I really want you to try it. We're going to start this, and then we're going to carry it over to the next hour. This guy, Graham Plattner, wants to be a United States Senator. Maybe I'm dating myself, but I remember when you wanted to be a United States Senator, you had to be a stand-up citizen with real character. Excuse me, cholera. If you're a pervert, if you send texts that are disgusting, if you manhandle women and you cheat on your wife, if you have a Nazi tattoo on your chest, but then proclaim, I'm not a Nazi anymore, I'm a communist, and God knows what else is going on with this guy, the way he mocks and diminishes his fellow soldiers, one of whom took four bullets, another of whom was one of the greatest snipers of all time who died. What kind of a reprobate, what kind of a bum, what kind of a pig is this? And the Democrats are circling the wagon. Oh, yeah, it's starting to peel a little because they're looking at some polls that are uncomfortable for them. But Bernie Sanders is all in. Elizabeth Warren's all in. Chuck Schumer's all in. Power, baby, power. They don't care if you got a Nazi turned communist, a pervert, a woman brutalizer. They don't care. They don't care if it's a robot, for God's sake. In fact, they don't care if it's an Islamist who supports terrorism.
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6: With SRN News, I'm Ron Taylor. The military says it shot down four Iranian drones that were launched toward the Strait of Hormuz Friday and then struck some of the Islamic Republic's coastal surveillance radar sites in response. U.S. Central Command said on social media that the attack drones posed an immediate threat to regional maritime traffic. Congress is on the verge of providing a massive infusion of cash to the Homeland Security Department. The $70 billion package that was approved overnight by the Senate and now goes to the House will be able to power President Trump's mass deportation agenda for the remainder of his term. U.S. employers added a surprising 172,000 jobs in May, as the labor market continued to show resilience in the face of rising costs from the Iran war. The Labor Department reporting yesterday that job growth was down slightly last month from a revised 179,000 in April. The unemployment rate stayed at 4.3%. This is SRN News.
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12: This is Hugh Hewitt for townhall.com. The next few months are anniversary heavy for our nation. Before the fireworks of the 250th 4th of July begin, try with family and friends to agree on what we are celebrating. Try as well to articulate how we defend what our country has long been committed to. We're also only 3 months away from the 25th anniversary of the 9/11 terrorist attacks by Al-Qaeda. The great and awful anniversaries are connected by that which the first proclaimed and which the second attempted to end, freedom. We ought to spend the part of this celebration in reflecting on and admiring the courage of not just those who voted yes on the Declaration, but also those who had the courage to actually sign their names to that document on August 2nd, 1776. This brace of anniversaries ahead should remind every American that ours is a unique and enduring commitment to human liberty. May we all renew our commitment to the country's first principles. I'm Hugh Hewitt.
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0: Welcome, America. Our number is 877-381-3811, 877-381-3811. Graham Plattner on MS Now. New York Times, they talk about his ex-girlfriend. He says she's politically motivated. Of course, that's not the case. New York Times piece, it goes on page after page after page. Several women who dated Graham Plattner recall unsettling behavior. Physical abuse is what they're trying to say. On Tuesday evening, after a whirlwind day in Washington, Graham Plattner, the Democrat Senate candidate in Maine, rushed home. Rumors were spreading from Portland to the Potomac about Plattner's messy personal life after news reports that he had sent sexual messages to women while married. Democratic senators were pressing him about whether more damaging revelations were coming. Journalists were swarming, staking out his hometown. Guy wants to be a senator. Amid the turmoil, Mr. Plattner worked the phones, rolling through calls to ex-girlfriends who might publicly acknowledge that while he may have been a bad boyfriend, he was in fact a decent guy. In interviews with the New York Times on Wednesday, several women did just that, describing him as a fun and caring partner and saying they felt safe with him. Some remain friends to this day, years after their relationship ended. But in extensive conversations over the past 2 months, three other women who've been romantically involved with Mr. Plattner offered a far more complicated assessment, describing volatile and toxic relationships that were unsettling and at times emotionally wrenching. Now, he marries his wife in 2023 and immediately starts cheating on her. That, I just want people to know that. That's number one. Mr. Plattner could be charming and charismatic, they recall in interviews, but also demeaning to women and in at least one case, even physically threatening. He drank heavily and was regularly faithful, unfaithful, that is. Now, Mr. Plattner's 41, a combat vet, has spoken openly about grappling with post-traumatic stress disorder, depression, drinking, he said resulted from his time in the military. You know, again, I want to repeat, I know a lot of people who served in the military, and I don't think they're very happy with this guy using it as an excuse for his sex texting, for his wife cheating, for his physical treatment of women, for trashing other military men who were wounded. One guy wounded four times. Most of them didn't put Nazi tattoos on their chest and then claimed, I'm not a Nazi anymore, I'm a communist, and on and on and on. The critical accounts provided by three of the women interviewed by the Times, who were each in romantic relationship with him for years, give a fuller picture of Plattner's life. They shed light on an earlier era, when he has acknowledged intense struggles, but also raised questions about his more recent years in Maine, which his campaign has presented as a period of healing. Look, folks, if the guy's having problems, seriously, emotional, mental, whatever it is, then address them. Then go through them. But you're not qualified to be a senator with all this stuff. It's not that you were depressed and so forth, post-traumatic system. No. No, your behavior is outrageous. It's contemptible, and you're a liar. You're a liar about your tattoo. You're a liar about a lot. Lindsay Field, 40, a Virginia conservative who has worked for right-leaning groups and Republican campaigns, recall him as cavalierly contemptuous of women's emotions, of our weaknesses. Ms. Fieldfield, who dated Plattner for roughly almost 2-3 years, said his offensive online post reminded me of just how much he hated women. Now, I like the fact that now she's a conservative, right? She's a conservative. She's a Republican. Well, he dated her. He knew she was a conservative and a Republican. Jenny Rassicott, 41, a Maine Democrat who said she dated him casually off and on between 2019 and 2021, said the post deepened her belief that he did not respect women. When I saw the old comments that he made online, I recognized a version of him that I had experiences with. Some of the women who raised questions about his trustworthiness, Planter's insistence that he didn't know about his tattoo, that it was a Nazi symbol until it became a campaign issue. Now, hold on a second. You believe that, Rich? You get a Nazi concentration camp guard tattoo. You got to ask for that, okay? You got to know what that is. It's not some weird symbol that people read things into. That's what it is. There's nothing to read into it. And he has it tattooed right onto his chest. And he doesn't know till his campaign begins what it means. Now, you know that's a lie. And that's the problem with this guy. He's a serial liar. It was simply not true, says Ms. Fairfield. After all, she said, he had taught her the word for it for years earlier, referring to it as my Totenkopf. In other words, she's saying he explained what the tattoo meant to her. His campaign strongly denied that he knew what the tattoo stood for. And in a statement to the Times, Plattner said he too often self-medicated with alcohol and was a far from perfect boyfriend during what he described as a very dark period of my life. Well, you know what? Too bad. Take care of it. But obviously you're now a liar. This article is based on interviews with more than two dozen people, including six women who have been romantically involved with him. I mean, this guy's a womanizer, isn't he, Rich? That's six that they interviewed. The Times spoke with friends or acquaintances of several of the women, reviewed contemporaneous texts and social media messages, and saw some of Ms. Fairfield's diary entries. Mr. Plattner declined to be interviewed for the article. So the campaign put

0: said she dated him starting when they were both in their late 20s in Washington. During that time, Plattner was described as challenging. Rissacott knew him in Maine when they were in their mid-30s, and he was living in Sullivan, Maine, and working on the oyster farm. The third woman, a Democrat from Maine, who spoke on the condition of anonymity, had a long-distance relationship with him, on and off for years. As recently as 2016, I don't know what that means. The three described him in similar terms. Spending time with him could be exhilarating, they said, but they also recounted patterns of heavy drinking and womanizing. So he cheated on the women, and he cheated on his wife, and he cheated on the woman he cheated on his wife with. Asked to sum up how he treated her, the third woman said it felt like collateral damage to the war that is his. When Fifield first met Plattner in 2013, he was a student at George Washington University. She was working on veterans issues at the U.S. Chamber of Commerce and beginning to make a name for herself as a conservative activist online. Their roughly two-year on-again, off-again relationship, as Ms. Fifield described it, was heady and passionate. She said she recognized Plattner was struggling. Plattner could be rough with her, Ms. Fifield said, particularly women when they were drinking, leaving her shaken and sometimes afraid. She grappled with how to process her experience. She was quick to note that he never hit me, he never punched me, but he regularly grabbed her by the shoulders, sometimes hard enough to leave marks. Now, you grab your wife by the shoulders hard enough to leave marks, Rich. That's not a joke. I mean, I've never done that to any woman, my wife. No. During one argument, she recalled he twisted her arm behind her back, shoved her into a bedroom and held the door closed for the other side so she couldn't get out, telling her to remain there until he was calm. Eventually, Ms. Fifield said she fell asleep and left the next morning. It hurt, she said. But she added, it didn't cause an injury, it didn't break my arm. Okay, that's not the test. That's not the test. There's a lot more here, folks. This is a very sick dog. He strongly disputes any claims of physical intimidation, and that's because a lot of people have said, if it gets physical, now I'm out. If there's evidence of him physically harming women, then we're out. Uh-huh. Boy, what a standard, huh? You have to actually hit somebody, a woman, or break their arm, or physically hurt them, then you're not going to support them. Not the Nazi, not the communist stuff, not the texting, not the perversion in public bathrooms, not the way he talked about other military men and so forth. And said, no. I'll be right back.
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0: here with our friend Representative Byron Donalds, candidate for governor in the Republican primary in Florida. Byron Donalds, apparently there's been a threat on your life. I saw this. I want you to explain this to the audience. This is no joke. This is very serious.
1: Yeah, we in social media, one of my team saw that somebody just flat out said they were, you know, they were going to kill me. And listen, honestly, Mark, we're blessed. Law enforcement in the state of moved on it very quickly, and we're very appreciative to the law enforcement community here. But, you know, I think in politics, everybody needs to understand, like, we all have very strong opinions and stuff like that. But at the end of the day, people just want to go home and see their families. Mm-hmm. You know, whether you're running for office, whether you're an activist, obviously, Mark, you're a commentator. You know, we saw, you know, with Charlie Kirk being assassinated, mm-hmm. you know, we see what happens when you just, you know, you get to the point where all you want to do is just demonize your opponents and not really treat them as human beings. And so, you know, we're very fortunate that law enforcement moved very quickly. But, you know, we just want everybody to be able to go home and see their loved ones, even though we may have political disagreements.
0: What exactly did they post? Can you tell us?
1: Literally, it was, I'm going to kill him.
0: Jesus. Mm-hmm.
1: Yeah.
0: And so tell us what, I mean, I know the story, but I want the audience to know. So tell us what happened. What did the police do?
1: They went to his home immediately, found him. They arrested him, I think, the day he had a bench trial. You know, a bench warrant had to be served on him, whatever, however this goes. I'm not a lawyer. And I think he's still in custody pending the full trial, you know. So I think you know, I don't know if he pled. I don't know what he pled in the initial hearing, but as I understand it, he's still in custody, and you know, we move on. But you know, it definitely shakes you, Mark. It makes you think mm-hmm. about this stuff. But really, all it did is it just strengthened my resolve for, you know, working incredibly hard to be the state's next governor and to keep Florida free and keep Florida as the preeminent conservative and common sense state in all of America.
0: You have a wonderful wife. You got two beautiful kids. I guess this really upset them too, no?
1: It did. Yeah, my wife was, you know, obviously she's very upset. You know, we also had actually another thing. We had somebody call into my office and said that he was going to blow up the entire office. So, you know, I think that, you know, but look, Mark, I'm going to be straight with you. Like, you know, on social media, you know, we get it. People are always trying to find ways to get more attention and get more likes and all that kind of stuff. But when all you do is just demonize somebody to the point where, you know, you're treating them as if they're going to, like, you know, destroy Florida or anything like that, all you're doing is giving an opening to somebody who has real mental health issues to try to do something crazy like this. You know?
0: It really is toxic there, isn't
1: Charlie
0: it?
1: Last year.
0: Go ahead. I'm sorry. Yeah.
1: No, I said we saw this with Charlie Kirk. And it's so unfortunate, you know, that the left demonized him so much that, you know, he ended up losing his life.
0: It is so toxic on the internet, on these sites and so forth. You know, I got to go in there from time to time and defend myself and do other things and so forth. And I don't even look at the comments anymore because half of them are bots from overseas, but some of them are just as sick gets. Have you ever seen anything like this before? It's a real cesspool.
1: It's gotten real bad, you know, it's gotten real bad. And look, I think, you know, there are people out there who are trying to, I guess, make sure that their voice and thoughts are heard. But there's a fine line, you know, like I respect free speech. Obviously, I'm an absolutist when it comes to free speech. But I also think that you got to be mindful of how you're saying things because you don't want to, you know, create an environment where somebody's going to take that as like, it's going to be their responsibility to, you know, save whatever they're trying to do, and they go take somebody else's life. That's just reprehensible to me.
0: Threatening somebody's not, as you know, covered by free speech of any kind. And when we talk about constitutional free speech, we're talking about government interfering with it. So these private platforms can do more, in my humble opinion, to police the kind of people who come on there. I don't mean at the drop of a hat, but I mean some of the things that are said, which are over the line, and I don't mean because they affect our conscience. I mean because they are just over the damn line. I think that's something that needs to be noted. I do wish there was a way to keep the bots out, because that's not free speech. That's all mechanical stuff, you know, computerized stuff in many respects. You know, I don't know what to do about it, but there it is, and it's very dangerous. Yeah. Anyway, you know, tell us about your campaign. Think of something more positive.
1: The campaign's going great, actually. Campaign's going very well. We have a very strong public primary. Our last numbers have four.
0: Well, you're coming in and out. Turn your phone. Turn your head a little bit. How's it going again? It's your primary? Rich, let's call back the congressman back, because we're losing him too much here. I'm sorry, folks. We'll call him back. And the great thing about radio is people can call in from anywhere. The other thing is, well, sometimes you lose them. It just depends where they are, right? Yeah, it is getting increasingly dangerous. Online, it is horrendous. All right, we've tried. We got Byron back, you think?
1: I'm back. You got
0: me? All right. So how's the campaign going? Yeah, I got you now.
1: Campaign's going great. Our polling has us at 54% in the Republican primary. Everybody else is in single digits. Fundraising's going well, obviously having President Trump's support. But, Mark, I got to tell you, I just left a church here in Kissimmee, Florida. They opened up the church on a Friday night for me to come in and do a rally. And, yes. You know, the place was packed out. People want to take pictures. They're really excited. We're going county to county, city to city. And we're really just talking about one thing, Mark, and that's protecting the Florida dream, defending the Florida dream. Mm-hmm. You live here. This is unlike any state in America. And we're going to make sure that Florida remains the number one state in all of America.
0: So important. So important. So if people want to get involved or give you money, where do they go?
1: Just go to ByronDonalds.com. We have events posted. Obviously, contributions. Thank you so much if somebody decides to part with their personal treasure to help us. But, you know, Mark, I came up in the Tea Party movement in 2010. I remember mm-hmm. the first time we met, I told you how much of an influence you were and how I viewed not just politics but conservatism. And, you know, having spent time in Washington, we have to make sure Florida remains strong. And Governor DeSantis has been a great leader to our state. And we want to make sure that we, you know, take his wins. We solidify those successes. We keep them in place. And we continue to build on Florida's success model so young kids can build the Florida dream for themselves the way I was able to build it for myself over the last 30 years being a resident of Florida.
0: Yeah. No, you've been absolutely fantastic. We're going to have you back many more times. And my best to your family, and be safe, my friend.
1: I absolutely will, my friend. We're not stopping. We're only going to keep going. God bless you.
0: And you too. God bless you too. Be well. Geez, you know, it's just, you never used to hear about these things. I'm not even going to tell you about my own situations here, folks. It's not pleasant. It's just not. We've had to do some things I wouldn't normally do. And I'm not going to get into it because then I reveal it to certain people. We'll be right back. Holler.

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4: With SRN News, I'm Ron Taylor. The military says it shot down four Iranian drones that were launched toward the Strait of Hormuz Friday and then struck some of the Islamic Republic's coastal surveillance radar sites in response. U.S. Central Command said on social media that the attack drones posed an immediate threat to regional maritime traffic. Congress is on the verge of providing a massive infusion of cash to the Homeland Security Department. The $70 billion package that was approved overnight by the Senate and now goes to the House will be able to power President Trump's mass deportation agenda for the remainder of his term. U.S. employers added a surprising 172,000 jobs in May as the labor market continued to show resilience in the face of rising costs from the Iran war. The Labor Department reporting yesterday that job growth was down slightly last month from a revised 179,000 in April. The unemployment rate stayed at 4.3%. This is SRN News.
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0: I am, it is. And it gets tedious. It's tedious to hear this guy. Well, Seth Moulton wants to be a senator from Massachusetts. The guy was a fairly moderate veteran. He's gone hard left. He's kind of AOC now in pants, although she wears pants too. Nonetheless, he's on CNN yesterday. But again, this guy used to be relatively moderate, but he is sold out completely. Sold out completely. Cut eight, go.
1: But I do know this, that he's running against a senator who every single day rubber stamps Trump's agenda. A senator who, just like 98% of the Republican Party, supports
0: this. What part of Trump's agenda is a problem, by the way? They haven't voted on a lot of Trump's agenda. The big, beautiful bill, tax cuts, secure the border, try and cut some of the spending that's going on. What is it that's so horrendous about Trump's agenda? I just want to know. Your senator, he says she's voting 99% on Trump's agenda. Okay, what part of that agenda is a problem? Strengthen the military, that's a problem. What else is a problem? To keep biological boys out of the girls' locker room, is that a big problem? To deport illegal aliens? To secure the border? What agenda item is a big problem? Seriously. 99% she votes for Trump's agenda. Now look, she's a fairly liberal Republican. She doesn't vote 99%. They're counting all these technical votes that go on because that's what Democrats do. They lie and they deceive and they connive. That's what they do. That's their makeup. So now they're going to paint her in Maine, which is fairly liberal, as a Jesse Helms type senator. And I love Jesse Helms, by the way. But you get my point? Go ahead.
1: Raising everybody's gas prices. It's getting Americans killed. It's killing innocent people in the Middle East.
0: She's raising everybody's gas prices. Can a senator raise gas prices, Mr. Producer? I missed it, too. Getting everybody killed. Did he just say getting everybody killed? Is everybody getting killed? With the Iran war? What is he talking about? And, of course, because it's CNN, there'll be no pushback on any of this. Plus, how would you deal with nuclear weapons? Well, it wasn't imminent. I didn't ask you that. How would you deal with nuclear weapons? They're never asked what their program is. Never. It's always attack, attack, attack, and attack some more. Go ahead.
1: It's taking our eye off the ball.
0: Shut up, you idiot. You creep. Speaking of, here's Hakeem Jeffries on CNN today. Go.
2: Well, let me say more generally, violence against women in any way, shape, or form is completely and totally unacceptable. And that should be clear to everyone, and everyone needs to draw that bright line in the sand. In terms of the allegations that have been waged with respect to this particular candidate for the Senate, I haven't followed it closely.
0: You don't have to follow it closely, do you, Rick? You were asked about it. It's in the New York Times. I assure you he was briefed on it. I assure you they told him he'd be asked about it. So they come up with this lame brain response. I haven't been following it. Self-righteously says, never do this to a woman. So we're sort of, okay, what about this? Well, I'm not following it closely. Of course he is. Of course he is. Go ahead.
2: To defer to Leader Schumer and Senator Gillibrand in terms of the best path forward in Maine.
0: Why are you deferring to them? You're not an American citizen? You're going to defer to them the best way forward in Maine because he's running for the Senate? You don't have an opinion? I bet you had an opinion about people nominated to the Supreme Court, even though the House has no role in it whatsoever. I bet you have an opinion about Republican Senate candidates if you were asked about them. But here he has no opinion. The guy that never shuts his big mouth has no opinion. And Gillibrand, he's going to defer to her? What a fraud she is. And Schumer, what a capo he is. Disgusting. The Power Hour's next. We'll have the vice president with us. That is the former vice president. We'll be back.
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11: With SRN News, I'm Ron Taylor. The military says it shot down four Iranian drones that were launched toward the Strait of Hormuz Friday and then struck some of the Islamic Republic's coastal surveillance radar sites in response. U.S. Central Command said on social media that the attack drones posed an immediate threat to regional maritime traffic. Congress is on the verge of providing a massive infusion of cash to the Homeland Security Department. The $70 billion package that was approved by the Senate now goes on to the House and will be able to power President Trump's mass deportation agenda for the remainder of his term. Texas Governor Greg Abbott is concerned that a new factory isn't expected to start work for more than a year on mitigating the New World screwworm fly infestation in his state. The factory breeds sterile flies as part of plans to stop the flies' flesh-eating larvae from threatening the $113 billion cattle industry. This is SRN News.
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21: He's here. He's here. Now, broadcasting from the underground command post, deep in the bowels of a hidden bunker, somewhere under the brick and steel of a nondescript building, we've once again made contact with our leader, Mark Levin.
0: Well, it's a pleasure to have our friend, former Vice President Mike Pence. How are you, sir?
22: I'm well, Mark. Thanks for having me on.
0: No, it's a pleasure. You've written a very fascinating book here, important book. It's called What Conservatives Believe, Rediscovering the Conservative Conscience. And I want to jump right into this. We're going to have some good time to talk about this because these are topics that I enjoy myself. Let us start actually with Chapter 2, One Nation Under God. How important is that?
22: I think it's where everything begins. I mean, you and I both know that the Declaration of Independence included an earth-shaking statement that all men are created equal and are endowed by our Creator with certain inalienable rights of life and liberty and the pursuit of happiness. And I begin the book. What conservatives believe by simply asserting that that's the foundational principle, that we believe our rights come from God. And in that chapter and going forward from there, that to me is always always the foundation for limited government, for conservative principle, and I wanted to start what conservatives believe there.
0: That's so very important. And you know, there may be some people who don't believe that, and yet they benefit from the fact that the founders believed it, correct?
22: Right. That is 1,000% true. You know, you get to the end of that Constitution that gets crafted in 1787 in Philadelphia, and the First Amendment to that Constitution ensures that the freedom of religion, not the freedom from religion, but the freedom of religion for people to, believe or not believe according to the dictates of their conscience. But I think for conservatives who are called into the public square, either just as citizens or maybe aspire to put on a uniform or aspire to serve in public office, to understand that what we are conserving at its core is the belief that our rights come from God.
0: And our rights come from God. And our country was founded based on that, the Judeo-Christian principles and the Enlightenment, right?
22: Well, I don't think there's any question. I don't consider myself a scholar or a historian, but you just simply...
0: You're pretty good there, Mike.
22: One of my favorite quotes is that it shows up in the book, is Abraham Lincoln referred to a proverb that talked about apples of gold and pitchers of silver, and he said, the apples of gold, and for America, the apple of gold is the Declaration, the pitcher of silver is the Constitution of the United States. So everything for Lincoln, you know, our 16th president and the founder of the Republican Party, who described himself as a conservative, everything began there with the Declaration and the Constitution.
0: What is the difference between conservatism and nationalism and populism and these other isms, do you think?
22: Well, I think, you know, if I can take a half step back, and because in the book I try and call out, two different threats, I think, to traditional conservatism in America. Number one is we've seen the Democratic Party slide farther and farther to the progressive left, to radical ideologies, embracing outright socialism, questioning long-term alliances, and even giving safe harbor to anti-Semitic voices and leaders that question even our support for Israel in the darkest of terms. And I think that's, our contest will continue politically with that ever more radical progressive left. But I wrote the book because, as you well know, there's been a new threat to the conservative movement, and that is from a rising populist right that would question America's role as leader of the free world, that would embrace big government solutions and marginalize the right to life and the values that we've always cherished in this movement. I want to say that there's been some purchase of those ideas in the new Trump administration, but not all. And I think the president's willingness to take the fight directly to Iran, his unwavering support for Israel, his extension of the tax cuts, securing the border, conservatism is alive and well in the Trump administration. But those voices, those forces that you call out on a regular basis, I think conservatives would do well to be aware of as we go into the midterms, and most importantly, as we move into 2028, which will be a time when, before we decide who we're for, Mark, I think we'd do well to focus on what we're for and of what conservatives believe.
0: No, I agree with you 100%, and I know what forces you're talking about for sure. And as we get into national security in Israel so forth, I want people to know how patriotic your family is. Tell us about all the service that's been in your family, or is in your family.
22: Well, thank you, Mark. I mean, my dad was a combat veteran. Karen's dad was Air Force. But I'm the proud father of a major in the United States Marine Corps and the father-in-law of a lieutenant commander in the Navy. And both of our guys are fighter pilots, and we couldn't be more proud of them. Mm-hmm.
0: And without saying where, one of them is serving right now, correct?
22: Well, they're both in active duty now, and We don't talk about where they are, but I'll tell you what. I want to give President Trump all the credit in the world for making the decision last year and this year to unleash the armed forces of the United States against the leading state sponsor of terrorism in Iran. You and I both know we didn't start this war. It started 47 years ago when the hostage crisis happened in the Carter administration. 241 service members lost their lives in the Beirut bomb. All that comes from Iran and, and the Afghanistan and Iraq. These mullahs in Tehran have been waging war on the United States and Israel for five decades. But it was President Trump who unleashed our armed forces and who responded brilliantly in the month of March.

0: And you write an entire chapter on the case for Israel, which is under attack by the Democrats almost to a man and woman. Not completely, but they're getting there. Much of the American media. I wouldn't say most Republicans. I'd say some of these populist nationalist isolationists you're talking about.
1: Right.
0: Have you ever seen anything like this, Mike?
1: I just haven't. I mean, I have to tell you that, you know, from the time I was elected to Congress when we first met 25 years ago, it was always a great source of pride to me that in even a very politically divided Congress that Republicans and Democrats stood shoulder to shoulder to support our most cherished ally, Israel. But that shouldn't have been a surprise. I mean, you can go back to the American founding and you can find sermons that thundered from the pulpits of little buckboard churches expressing the passion that colonial Americans had for seeing the people of Israel return to the land of Israel. It's the reason why Harry Truman saw to it that the United States was the first nation on earth to recognize the Jewish state of Israel. And through the generations, we've ensured that that Israel had what they needed to defend themselves by themselves. But I'm not surprised by the progressive left's collision course with support for Israel. I sensed that for years. And in fact, write about in the book how in 2012, at the Democrat National Convention, there was a resolution to strike the provision of their platform that expressed support for Israel. I don't know if you remember this. There was a voice vote on the floor that voted in favor of removing support for Israel from the Democratic platform. And the guy with the gavel up front gaveled it in and said that the nays have it. He said we're keeping it in the land. So this is a rising tide in the Democrat Party. And you look at people like Ilhan Omar. You look at that new candidate for the Democrats in New Jersey, 12. And you can see that anti-Semitism, opposition to Israel is growing. But any conservatives deserve to know, and anybody that listens to your show already knows, that we have a chorus of voices on the populist right that are, you know, tried to talk President Trump out of striking the nuclear facilities in Iran 2 years ago, or a year ago, out of Operation Epic Fury, and have consistently called for ending support for Israel. And that often slips into the darkest and most anti-Semitic terms. I think as we challenge the secular, progressive, radical left, as conservatives, we need to be watching our right flank and make sure that these voices, anti-Israel and even anti-Semitic, have no footing in the future of our party.
0: No, you're 100% right. Have you noticed that they all tend to like Putin, too? Isn't that kind of weird?
1: I just don't get it, Mark. You know, when I was vice president, I met Vladimir Putin. I stood nose to nose with him and told him things he didn't want to hear. And I have always seen him as a small and bullying leader in Russia. But to size him up as a man, I would tell you, he's not someone to be underestimated. And the fact that people have shown enmity toward support for Israel have been willing to cut off all funding to Ukraine is unconscionable. I go into this in the book over and over. America, conservatives believe America is the leader of the free world. It doesn't mean we go around the world looking to pick fights, but it means that when our interests or our allies are threatened, we make sure that that freedom is supported. And I continue to believe that the United States must ensure and lead the West in providing Ukraine the resources they need to defeat and repel that Russian invasion. If Vladimir Putin overruns Ukraine, I have no doubt in my mind that he's going to cross a border very soon that our troops are going to have to deal with. And it'll only embolden China in the Asia-Pacific if Putin succeeds in Ukraine.
0: In fact, Putin, the last week or so, has been violating Romania's airspace and firing missiles in there. He's done it with Poland, too. He's testing us beyond Ukraine. Well, I want to continue here. The book's so great. The book is What Conservatives Believe, Rediscovering the Conservative Conscience. You can get it.

0: on Amazon.com right now, any major bookstore right now. You're going to have all weekend to do it. I love sitting around in Barnes & Noble in the corner and turning away from the, you know, towards the shelves, away from everybody so they don't see me with my baseball cap on. I'm a nerd. But you're going to love the book, What Conservatives Believe. And if you're on any of my social sites, we have it there as well. We'll be right back.
1: Mark Levin.
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2: 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I am.

0: Welcome, everybody, back. We're here with former Vice President Mike Pence. His great new book, What Conservatives Believe. And you felt compelled to write this book so traditional conservative values would play a role in the upcoming elections, correct?
1: Absolutely, Mark. You know, I really do believe that the conservative agenda is the winning agenda. And Republicans have proved that over the last 50 years. We proved that in the 4 years of the Trump-Pence administration. And I believe President Trump, in so many ways, has continued to apply that position, calling for $1.5 trillion in military spending, building up our military, standing with Israel, standing up to Iran, and passing the tax cut extension. But there's been issues where there have been changes, and I don't know precisely where they come from. I speak about that in the book as well. But I really wrote it for the future, Mark. For me, it really is about doing our part to make sure conservatives know that while our battle is against the progressive left, and we've become an oppositional force to people that really want to tear down the foundations of this country. I just saw last week that the wannabe Speaker of the House, Jeffers, has announced that if they take the majority, they want to pack the Supreme Court of the United States.
0: Awful.
1: And rewrite the Constitution. But I think we can't just be an oppositional force. Conservatives have always been able to carry a positive message of our principles and ideals. And as we look particularly at 2028, I thought it might help to really lay out, particularly for young people around the country, one book that describes what conservatives have always believed.
0: This really is your first chapter, isn't it? It's a time for choosing for Republicans to decide who they want to be going forward. I think that's a very, very important point, and you're very right to raise the issue of these podcasters, these woke right types, who are trying to take over the Republican Party, and I think now they've decided to challenge it and create sort of their own entity of sorts. It's very weird, with radical libertarians, and then you have socialists, and it's just very weird. I think a lot of them are just power hungry. They don't have any really rational explanation. Do you agree?
1: I do, and I think the challenge for that for many, look, other than listeners to this, the most powerful radio show in the country, there's a lot of young people out there listening to podcasts, including some people you used to work with at a network we both know. And they, you know, they listen to this isolationist stuff, and they listen to the big government stuff, and they assume that's what conservatism is, and it most decidedly is not. And for my part, I want to be a part of a conversation that we really start in this party. You know, I think we got a lot of great candidates for the next election. I tell people I have no ambition to be one of them. I feel like that song by Luke Combs. I feel like I rode that rocket as far as it can fly. But uh-huh. I came to the Republican Party because I'm a conservative, and I really do believe that not only is it a winning agenda, but Mark, you and I both know these are the principles of strong defense, limited government, traditional moral values that have created freedom and prosperity and security for the American people.
0: The book is, and I encourage you to get it, What Conservatives Believe, Rediscovering the Conservative Conscience. You can get it at Amazon.com, any major bookstore. We've posted it on all our social sites, and we're going to continue to talk to Mike after the break. There's so much in this book that's so important that I want to explore with you. And when we come back, I'd like to talk about strengthening the traditional family, because I can't remember when the traditional family wasn't under attack, but it is really, really under attack now. Now, we're not even defining men as men and women as women, and we're trying to confuse that, or the Democrats are, and we're fighting and we're pushing back. And there's a big Supreme Court decision coming up on whether it's constitutional to ban biological males from women's sport. Just real quick, Mike, you ever think this would be an issue? It's crazy.
1: Never in my life.
0: I agree. It's so weird. All right, but we're going to explore this with the Vice President, Mike Pence, What Conservatives Believe. Get it, Amazon.com, any major bookstore. We'll be right back. 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
4: With SRN News, I'm Ron Taylor. The military says it shot down four Iranian drones that were launched toward the Strait of Hormuz Friday and then struck some of the Islamic Republic's coastal surveillance radar sites in response. U.S. Central Command said on social media that the attack drones posed an immediate threat to regional maritime traffic. Congress is on the verge of providing a massive infusion of cash to the Homeland Security Department. The $70 billion package that was approved by the Senate now goes on to the House and will be able to power President Trump's mass deportation agenda for the remainder of his term. Texas Governor Greg Abbott is concerned that a new factory isn't expected to start work for more than a year on mitigating the New World screwworm fly infestation in his state. The factory breeds sterile flies as part of plans to stop the flies' flesh-eating larvae from threatening the $113 billion cattle industry. This is SRN News.
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8: Folks, we're here today interviewing Mr. Uncertainty. 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

0: folks. The week is officially over. The weekend begins now. Don't forget, tomorrow night, 8 p.m. Eastern, Life, Liberty, and Levin. 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Please set your recorders or your DVRs or whatever you have. Better to even watch it live. We salute our armed forces, police officers, firefighters, emergency personnel, ICE, our truckers, the men and women in Ukraine, the men and women in Israel, the men and women in Persia, you too. Good night, Spritey and Griffey and Pepsi. Good night, Smokey and Zelda and Gigi. Good night, Indy and Patton and Rory and Marty and Barney. Good night, Dad and Mom. We're holding down the fort, doing our best. Good night, Leo and Joe and good night, Teddy, Lou, and all the other great patriots who've passed before us. All right, folks, keep your chin up. It's really going to be an important Life, Liberty, and Levin the next two nights, Saturday and Sunday. I hope you really key in on that. Have a fantastic weekend. We shall overcome. See you tomorrow night. God bless.
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20: This is, and I mean it sincerely, happiness is a moral obligation. Now, here is the story today. On occasion, I would say about one every 10 weeks, I guess. I'd like to see what the actual statistic is. I invite you to simply call in on any subject with regarding happiness.
21: Very interested in the conversation about happiness and complaining.
20: Yes.
0: because they are, do not jibe very well.
20: Well, they're antithetical.
0: Correct. So a person who is involved in politics or has an interest in politics as a hobby, are they not sabotaging their own happiness?
20: Oh, there's no question that I am convinced that a lot of people are disproportionately unhappy who preoccupy themselves with politics. How could you not? There are so many reasons for that. In fact, I have to battle that.
0: Right.
20: My natural inclination is not preoccupation with politics.
21: That's coming up on Timeless Wisdom with Dennis Prager. And it starts right now.
20: Hey, it's the Happiness Hour on the Dennis Prager Show every week at this time. Every week, I make up new lyrics. That's what every week. Hey, everybody, together now. Alan's not here. I can do it. I do it anyway. It's the happy, happy, happy, happy hour. Yes, it is. It's the happy, happy. They're all, they dance. They're people. Everybody is smiling. Come on, let's admit it. Let's admit it. Yes, my friends, the reason that I do an hour every single week, come hella high water, frogs, lice, vermin, the smiting of the firstborn, whatever happens, splitting of seas, the drowning of chariots, the reason that I do it every single week is because happy people make the world better. Happiness is a moral obligation. Everybody has a hard life. That's the way it is. That is the nature of the game. Everybody. And the happy make the world better, and they make others happy, and the unhappy make the world of the people around them unhappier, and therefore the world worse. Not to mention, the really miserable can often do terrible things. So this is, and I mean it sincerely, happiness is a moral obligation. So that is the reason that I do it. Its importance should not be in any way underestimated. Now, here is the story today. On occasion, I would say about one every 10 weeks, I guess. I'd like to see what the actual statistic is. I invite you to simply call in on any subject with regarding happiness. Your own, anything that you have heard, a problem that you would like me to address. I may not be able to address it well, but I will give it a try. Philosophical questions about happiness, 1-8-PRAGER-776. 1-8-PRAGER-776. One of the benefits, by the way, of doing this, of doing the open line happiness hour, is that there will be issues that you might raise that I have not raised. And they give me a chance to talk about some subject with regard to happiness that I might not have addressed otherwise, about your kids' happiness, your own, whatever it might be, something that you heard here, what you'd like me to address. Incidentally, when I do go around the country lecturing, I find fascinating what people will emphasize. When people say to me, I want you to know your book on happiness had a real impact on me, and thank God a lot of people do tell me that. And the book, of course, is Happiness is a Serious Problem. That is my book on happiness. It's the basis for the show each week. In fact, although there are many subjects that I cover on the show that are not in the book. But I do ask people, I always have a follow-up, even when it's about a speech. Oh, you know, you've had a real impact on me, which is what I want to have, frankly. I ask people immediately, most of the time, at least if I have the chance, what exactly did I say or did I write that did have an impact? I want to know. You see, if for me, it's not an ego trip. It's not, oh, wonderful me had an impact on you. I want to know what idea did. What did I say? So I will know what is carrying a message. What is having an influence? One of the most interesting repeated ones from people when they talk to me is the missing tile syndrome. That has really apparently, see, I can't predict. I can't predict which points will affect people as much. And the missing tile syndrome, which is a chapter in my book, which is essentially, and I'll probably do it again one day on a happiness hour, the human nature is geared to seeing the one missing tile on a perfectly tiled ceiling. If you look out, in fact, I'm looking up in my studio right now, and I see, as it happens, all the tiles are there. But if one, or just one, half of one were missing, what would I focus on? And that is what we do in our life. We focus on what is missing. It's not a new idea. It's maybe a new way of putting it, the missing tile syndrome. But as soon as you think about it, you realize, wow. Now, of course, I point out in the book that for a ceiling, that's fine. Because on a ceiling, every tile should be present. There's no reason why it shouldn't. But in life, it's impossible for every tile to be present. It just doesn't work that way. 877-243-7776. 877-243-7776 to Philadelphia, Pennsylvania, and Randy. Hi, Randy. Dennis Prager.
0: Hi, Dennis. How are you?
20: I'm well. Thank you.
0: I'm very interested in the conversation about happiness and complaining.
20: Yes.
0: Because they are, do not jibe very well.
20: Well, they're antithetical.
0: Correct. So a person who is involved in politics or has an interest in politics as a hobby, are they not sabotaging their own happiness?
20: Oh, there's no question that I am convinced that a lot of people are disproportionately unhappy who preoccupy themselves with politics. How could you not? There are so many reasons for that. In fact, I have to battle that.
0: Right.
20: My natural inclination is not preoccupation with politics. And so it can in fact depress you.
0: Right.
20: And especially if you're a politician and you are, and I do not have this hour is never political, but clearly if you spend your time believing that the United States is a fairly awful place, and you just delineate how terrible it is for every day in a campaign speech, yeah, it is hard to imagine you'll be terribly happy.
0: Right. So how do you actually manage that? The only way I have found to manage that is to remove politics from my personal conversation as much as possible, because I don't see, you know, people in the world are not largely happy because of this very thing. They think they can make macro changes instead of focusing on their micro happiness.
20: Yeah, yeah. Well,

0: Thank you, Randy. Randy's talking about my listener groups. I have listener groups. There are Prager listener groups literally around the world because I'm heard on the internet. If you have not joined one, it is apparently so successful. There are now thousands and thousands of you in them. And you meet with one another in where, and I don't care how remote you are. It doesn't even matter if a station broadcasts me in your area. I'm not broadcast. I don't know where did I just see one? I forgot. But there are a number of areas where I don't have a station yet, and there is still a listener group. And certainly, you know, there's a German listener group, a beautiful website for that matter. We got to put up those pictures. You'll see that. And so you should go to PragerRadio.com and look where it says, find where it says Prager listener groups or the like, and then send your name in, and you'll be contacted for one in your area, or you'll simply found one. Anyway, that's your choice. When you meet, you discuss politics or happiness. I make no suggestion, none whatsoever. It's not my place to, and I would have to be there. I would hope that there would be a mix of subjects, just as there is on my show. But it's inevitable, especially in a political season, that politics be discussed. But I understand what he's saying. The whole question of being happy with the world the way it is has been eternal. I mean, the world has never been good. The world is better and worse at different times, and we are more aware of all the bad today than ever before in history. I mean, you know about what is it, that sick Austrian man who fathered children with his daughter and kept her whole life in a basement prison? I mean, you know about that, even though it happened in Austria. We just know about a lot of terrible things that happen. My sanity is kept because in the final analysis, I believe that a good God governs this universe, and that in the final analysis, which means after death, to be honest, some rectification of these wrongs is made in some ways that I cannot at all imagine now. But there is no question that if I had no religious beliefs, I can't believe, I mean, I just know I would be less happy. It's a non-issue. I don't know how you're not be. If you take human suffering seriously and you are an atheist, how could you not be less happy? You see a world of such colossal, unjust suffering. There is absolutely no righting it that happens. We all die and become dust. It's not exactly a happy scenario. All right, we'll continue whatever is on your mind. This Happiness Hour, 1-8-PRAGER-776. I'm Dennis Prager.
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5: Let's hear him. Me complaining, I'm certain sunshine.

0: to mine.
1: What a difference to grow up with that music and the music kids have today.
0: Where'd you get those peepers?
1: What a difference. I mean, it's painful. Painful, the jaded, non-emotional, cold, gross stuff that kids hear today. And this is not the lament of every parental generation. I love that. Oh, come on. Every generation has said that, right? There's no qualitative difference between what you just heard and the death-oriented, sex-drenched lyrics of rap and heavy metal and the like. Come on, folks. Please. Hello, please. Anyway, it's the Happiness Hour, and I am just opening it up. Periodically, I do that. I would like your questions. What troubles you, or I don't mean troubles you necessarily personally, just philosophically even, on the issue of happiness. All right. And let's go to Washington State, Longview, Washington. David, hi, David. Dennis Prager, thanks for calling.
2: Hi, Dennis. Thank you for having me and being a positive influence on my own personal happiness.
1: You're welcome. What specifically?
2: I have been influenced by, I think, two related ideas of yours, that gratitude is the key to happiness.
1: Yep.
2: And that I'm in charge of my own happiness, and that what happens to me can make a difference in my attitude, but ultimately it's my responsibility to be happy.
1: I love it. I love it. You made my day. That is exactly right. In fact, that would help me and others. If you can get in and tell us, and tell me, obviously, what you've heard that hasn't had an impact. There were two, and he really picked the two biggest. David, you'll be grateful to me for a long time. A, because you now realize how important gratitude is, and B, because you'll realize what I said is so important. Yes, gratitude is the root. The ungrateful cannot be happy. And by the way, it's not only ungrateful for your own life. I think if you're ungrateful about America, you're going to be unhappy. I think that helps explain some of the divide in America between politics, political views, and happiness views or happiness levels. That's a subject I'll talk about on a regular hour, not the happiness hour, but. Gratitude is one, and the other is, yes, you determine. That's right. That's my argument. Abraham Lincoln said it best, and he had every reason to be unhappy. And that was, we decide how happy we will be. I know that sounds to some of you who are unhappy as incredible, literally incredible, not credible. But in fact, he was absolutely right. Thank you, David, for that call. Again, if there is, you could help people and me telling me what you have heard that has had an impact on you or on the subject of happiness, especially from me. But if not from me, that's fine, too. All right. We go to Iowa. And Jennifer in Des Moines, Iowa. Hi, Dennis Prager.
3: Hi. Thanks for taking my call.
1: Thank you for calling.
3: Thanks for the happiness hour. It's really nice.
1: Good. Thanks.
3: Well, maybe this is kind of a no-brainer, but do you think that conservatives have a far better chance at happiness than liberals?
1: As it happens, every poll shows a pretty big divide between liberals and conservatives and their happiness levels. And a lot of liberals explain it as, well, we are so much more preoccupied with social inequality than conservatives are, no wonder we're less happy. So there is that explanation. I have a different explanation. I have a few, and I'm going to talk about that, Jennifer, but you obviously have a theory. Why don't you tell me yours?
3: Well, I guess I've often felt like when I focus on my family, which I know is a real conservative view, and I focus on my relationship with my husband and my community, that I am always far happier than if I look too globally and too largely and try to find.
1: Yeah, that's a very profound. That's a very profound insight. There is more happiness in making the world better one by one than in trying to change the world. Because first of all, you can't change the world except for the worse. Very few people change the world for the better. Anybody who changes anything for the better does it one by one by one. You can change the world for the worse in a vast way, but very rarely for the better. And so there's an immediate anger that develops when you can't change the world, and that is your aim. Yeah, so there's a lot of truth to what you say. I thank you for that call. I have a larger theory, though, not larger meaning better, just it explains a little more on the liberal conservative happiness unhappiness divide. I think that it's not that liberals are less happy. It's that the less happy are more likely to be left of center. You start out unhappy. See, here's the way it works. If you are not happy, there are basically two things you can do. Blame human existence and your own nature, or blame America. Not specifically America. If you're in Uruguay, you blame Uruguay. But you blame your society. And so, generally speaking, if you adopt the view that tragedy, unhappiness is part of life, and I am the biggest problem in my own life, then you're more likely to be conservative. If you believe that society is the biggest problem in your life, then you are more likely to be on the left, right? So that's how I explain the liberal conservative divide. I have, with whatever I have gone through, I've never blamed my society. I have blamed life, because life just deals sometimes a bad hand. I have blamed me, because I've made some poor decisions. But my only attitude to the society, or not only, but my overwhelming attitude is one of gratitude. So that is the way I explain that in large measure. But I'll cover that on a regular hour. And, oh, I have a great call coming up, fascinating, from Cleveland. I don't know if it's a he or a she. I suspect it's a she, but we'll find out, because the name could go either way. I feel guilty that I'm happier working than being with my kids. Oh, that's fascinating. We'll talk about that when we come back on the Happiness Hour on the Dennis Prager Show.
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0: if you win it, comes and goes in a minute. Where's the real stuff in life?
1: This is one song we never interrupt. Hi, everybody. You're listening to the Happiness Hour on the Dennis Prager Show. The hour each week at this time for, I guess, about 10 years now. If any of you know the first time I did this, I'd love to know the date. I don't know it myself. 1-8-PRAGER-776. And with the promo of this call, we go to now. And it is Robin in Cleveland, Ohio. Hi, Robin. Dennis Prager.
2: Hello, Mr. Prager. How are you today?
1: I thought it would be a female. Hi.
2: Yeah, it is a female.
1: A guy wouldn't feel guilty over being happier at work than with the kids.
2: Yes, you are completely and utterly right on that one. I do.
1: So tell me the story. I want it in your words.
2: Okay, basically, I'm the single mom type person right now, and I work a very good job. I love my job. I do x-rays for a living. I do them on the road. I love them. I love my two children. They're 4 and 5. But I often find that going to work is not only a relief, but I take so much happiness from it. And I've heard so many people say, oh, I can't wait to be a stay-at-home mom, and oh, it's great being a stay-at-home mom. And I feel guilty because I don't want to do it. I want to work.
1: So wait. So there, it's not exactly then as I promoted it. My promo was, well, I guess it is pretty much exactly that. You feel some guilt over the fact that you rather work than be a full-time mom.
2: Yes.
1: Okay,
2: exactly.
1: That's what it amounts to. Not that you feel guilty, or maybe you do, that you are happier at work than at home.
2: Oh, no, I do feel guilty about that, too.
1: Okay, fine.
2: Children are my joy, but I am often happier at work.
1: All right. So let me give you one rule, a Prager rule here. One should never feel guilty about feelings. All right? Just know that. I want everybody to hear me. I don't care what your feelings are. It's very, very rare. I mean, if you are preoccupied with murder, that's a bad thing. But overwhelmingly speaking, outside of evil, do not feel guilty over feelings, only over behavior. So my question to you, therefore, is how are your kids doing? How much time can you give them? And that's what matters. What matters is how your kids are doing, not whether you are happier when you're working.
2: I think for the most part, my children are happy. I spent a lot of time finding someone to watch them who I felt was much of my beliefs, much of my upbringing and thing-bringing and things that I would feel safe with them in it. They're not.
1: Well, now at that age, are they at school?
2: My eldest is going to kindergarten and preschool, or she's going to preschool.
1: And the younger one has a sort of full time nanny.
2: Yes.
1: Okay. So look, my preference. I have told people this, and you may have heard it. I do think, all things being equal, it is best for a kid to have a full time parent. However, having said that, I never say it to induce guilt. I just say it because I want to be honest with what I believe generally is best, because it is good for a child to have a good parent and bond with that parent and all the other things that are obvious, and that the child be shaped by the parent. However, if you have a wonderful nanny and your kid is doing wonderfully, I don't want you to feel guilty. How much time do you have with your kids?
2: I spend probably 4 hours a day minimum with them, and
1: that's not a little.
2: 4 hours a day.
1: Okay, and when you come home, I assume they're quite happy to see you.
2: Very.
1: Yeah. I look, as I said before, first, and this is the most literal answer to your question, is one does not feel guilty over feelings, and I assume the weekends you have with them as well.
2: I have them every other weekend. So.
1: Oh, okay, fine. So they have a dad in their life, too?
2: Yes.
1: And how often do they see dad?
2: Pretty much only every other weekend.
1: Why is that?
2: Without saying too much, their father is, if it's not convenient, it's not for him.
1: That is his desire.
2: Yes.
1: Okay. All right, look, that I feel sadder about far more than your case. But I'm consistent with my belief. I'm not retracting it. I think it's better to have a full-time parent. However, the point is not to feel guilty here. We'll be back in a moment.
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4: 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Breaking news.
5: Former California Governor Gray Davis is reacting to the potential lineup for governor.
6: California's 37th governor says the scandal surrounding Eric Swalwell forcing him to drop out of the race gave a big advantage to Democrat Javier Becerra.
7: He's kind of tried and true experience, and I think he inherited not only most of, but almost all of Swalwell's support.
6: He says Becerra now heads into the general election as a strong candidate against Republican Steve Hilton.
5: That's John Fink, Larry Marino in the Answer Newsroom.
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1: That's another one I love. Hi, everybody. Dennis Prager, the Happiness Hour it is. And this one is one of the handful during the year where you just ask anything about happiness. And I'm asking you if you've heard me say something or read something in my book on happiness that has particularly helped you. I would like to know what it is, and I'm sure everybody listening would as well. Colorado Springs, Colorado, Patrick. Hi, Patrick. Dennis Prager.
15: Dennis, first of all, I'd like to say I'm a chaplain in the Army, and because of you, I've been able to teach a lot of soldiers about happiness. So I appreciate
1: Wow, that's great. I'm so happy about that. Thank you.
15: My question is really about Alan. You have called him a curmudgeon at times and said that he smiles less than frequently. So my question is this, because I think I'm rather curmudgeonly as well.
1: Uh-huh.
15: Is Alan happy or is he a moody?
1: It's the perfect day for you to ask because it's a rare, rare day. He's not present. He's, in fact, with his mom in Chicago.
15: Uh-huh.
1: And treating her to some little weekend away. So... he's a good son. But so your last question was what? Is he what or what?
15: Since he tends to be curmudgeonly.
1: Yes.
15: Is curmudgeonliness and happiness mutually exclusive?
1: No, not at all. Not at all. Nor there are a lot of, you see, there are many ways in which there are many personalities a happy person can have.
15: Mm-hmm.
1: The outgoing are not necessarily happy, and the more laconic, which is a nice word for quiet, are not necessarily unhappy. So you don't feel bad. It's also good natured, his curmudgeonliness. It's, you know,
15: right.
1: he is not at all the glass is half empty type. He's not at all. He's wonderful to be around, I love him, but that is his temperament. He has a very different temperament than I do, and I don't know if he's one whit less happy.
15: You're right.
1: So don't worry. If that's your temperament, that's fine. And, you know, it could be endearing and people just, I like the fact that there are so many different personality types. God forbid everybody were like me or everybody were like him.
15: Yeah, I think the issue for me is my temperament is probably a lot like Alan's. And because of that, I feel somewhat uncomfortable in my own skin. And I would love to get to the place where I am comfortable in my own skin.
1: Oh, well, that's another story. That's fascinating. What would you like to be?
15: What would I like to be?
1: Yeah. What do you think would make, what temperament or personality would be comfortable skin for you to be in?
15: Oh boy, that's a hard question.
1: Okay, but you know what? That is what you might want to ask yourself, Patrick. That's the point. Because a lot of times people have this vision, there's something better out there. Well, I want you to all define what better is. In this case, I'm not comfortable in my own skin. Okay, so what skin would you be comfortable in? And then Patrick says, gee, that's a tough question. Maybe you're as comfortable as you could be in your as you are. Maybe you are the best Patrick in that sense. All of us could be better. I could be a better Dennis, and you could be a better Patrick. But I hope you know what I mean. So you sound like a very good man, though. That's my take. All righty, that's good. We should ask Alan one time. I should have Alan on the Happiness Hour once. No, for about a minute. All righty, let's go to Philadelphia, Pennsylvania. Dave. Hi, Dave. Dennis Prager.
16: This is kind of consistent with your concept of taking control of your life and responsibility for happiness. I was at a corporate seminar, and they talked about managing stress in the context of a study done by Stanford on rats where they were put into a single cage separated by mesh. And so the two rats had the exact same environment. One, though, had an off switch when they applied a small electrical current to their feet, and the other one didn't. So the rat on the one side had a sense of control in its life, and the rat on the other side didn't. And eventually, the rat with control weighed, used, lived happily ever after. The rat without control stopped eating and died. And so I kind of go through life trying to figure out which rat am I. Am I taking control and doing what I need to do or doing what I can do?
1: Well, the test as you described it is not so much of just having control as the ability to stop pain.
16: Well, the thing is, they were both exposed to the exact same amount of pain because they shared the same cage, but the one could turn it off.
1: Well, that's my point. I mean, if you know that you, it's not a matter of just control. It's a matter of there is an end to my suffering, whereas the other one had no end.
16: Right.
1: I mean, if the other one knew that the suffering ended at a certain point, I mean, rats don't know these things, but at least, you know, knew that whatever, in whatever sense a rat can know anything, that these things last a minute. Whether he had control over it or not, that would be more of a question. But in any event, even putting aside the rat survey, yes, that's the whole point. I've done a number of happiness hours on us being the captains of our ships. That's why complainers can't be happy. It's one of the many reasons. The complainer is saying, I am not the captain of my own ship. Look at what is happening to me. What is happening to me? That's the whole point of a complainer. Look at the raw deal I got. They are passive. It happened to them. Life happens to them. We'll be back. The Happiness Hour with Dennis Prager.
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1: Dennis Prager here, visiting with Dr. Eddie Simon, the dental artiste, as I like to call him, because, in fact, he is. So tell me, Dr. Simon, why did you become a cosmetic dentist and implant specialist?
20: Actually, Dennis, it's kind of funny. As a boy, I remember my father as an OBGYN being called at all hours of the night to the hospital, and I thought, maybe I should be a dentist.
1: That's funny. Why else?
20: Well, I was so fascinated with how I could give people back their youthful appearance. If your jaw and teeth aren't aligned properly, there is no amount of Botox that will keep you looking young.
1: Boy, is that right.
20: I fix their bite, and I will proportion the teeth properly, giving back the beautiful, youthful appearance and a new smile.
1: I've seen his work, and it's astounding how you, Dr. Simon, make people look younger. My friends, call Dr. Simon at 892-SMILE, 892-SMILE. I've put my wife and son in his hands. What better recommendation can I give?
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0: chase.
1: All righty, everybody. You're listening to the Dennis Prager Show. This is the Happiness Hour. And let's go to Oracle, Arizona. The phone number 877-243-7776. Robert in Oracle, Arizona. Where is Oracle?
2: North of Tucson, Arizona.
1: Okay, terrific. Hi, Robert.
2: Hi. I thought that your most poignant thing that I've heard you say about being happy and happiness in general is that it's our moral obligation.
1: That's right. That is the most important thing I've said.
2: That's
1: right. People never think about it that way. They think that it's a selfish pursuit, not a moral obligation.
2: Well, thank you very much, and continue your blessed work.
1: Well, that's very kind of you. I will continue, and I thank you. That's exactly right. That's the big difference. And what it does is, among other things, which is never done, I mean, most everything that has been said about happiness that I have said, is, I'm sure, has been said by someone somewhere at some point. But I do believe that if there's something different about what I'm saying, it's that, A, that there is a moral obligation. You don't hear that much. I at least have never encountered it. And the other is that it puts the chronically unhappy on the defensive. See, in normal life, the chronically happy are on the defensive. Because the chronically unhappy in our lives, they make demands upon us. Make me happy or stop making me unhappy. And so you almost feel guilty for being happy and for not solving their happiness problem. But as it happens, a lot of the happy are just enablers of the unhappy. That's a theme I ought to talk about, enabling the unhappy. I'm going to put that down because Alan isn't here to write it down today. All right. Now, let's see. I want to summarize some calls here. Pat in Thousand Oaks, California. He lives in a retirement home with many. He's 82. Lives in a retirement home with many grumpy people. And he puts a sign on his door that says, smile, laugh, be happy. Yeah, you're a good man, Pat. By the way, there are a lot of surveys that say that the older are actually happier, unless they have bad health. But anybody in bad health is going to be affected in their happiness, as a general rule. So when we say grumpy old people, well, you know, I think there are more grumpy middle-aged people, as it happens, than grumpy old people. Anyway, I hope you've enjoyed. It's a moral obligation to be happy now. Call in on any subject under the sun.

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1: What book or books are you reading now? Can you share any insight on what you've learned so far from it or them? Raising children is the ultimate issue of this particular hour, and specifically the issue of character über alles. Character above all. I'm going to address a very difficult issue for many couples. So I am going to try, as a guy, and the men know how often I try to explain our sex to women and defend us, guys, as well, often. But I'm going to try to make an argument or a series of arguments to married men why you should stay faithful. And again, they're not religious-based, and they're not morality-based. You said that the deliberate killing of a dolphin is, quote, ethically the equivalent of deliberately killing a human being.
2: That's right. That's what I stand by that. Deliberately killing an individual dolphin is, I would say,
1: as bad as killing a human being.
2: As bad as deliberately killing an individual
1: dolphin. Right. So, all right.
2: It's not the same thing.
1: Yeah. So if somebody deliberately killed a whale, and somebody deliberately killed your child, if you have a child, forgetting the emotional pain issue. How about my child? Because then we'll remove the emotional pain. You would see that as bad as.
2: That's right.
1: Okay. Then, if you really believe that, do you want the penalties to be the equivalent, to use your term? Should we send people who kill whales to prison for the rest of their life?
2: No, and that's because it's really too early to say what we need to do about this kind of thing.
1: I want you to call me if you know mean-spirited people and think they're happy. And I'll bet I don't get many calls. Because when you think about the people in your life, the people you know best. Whether it is at the office or whether it is a relative. I won't say friend, because if you have a mean-spirited friend, you have a very strange choice in friends. So I excluded that.
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4: With SRN News, I'm Ron Taylor. The military says it shot down four Iranian drones that were launched toward the Strait of Hormuz Friday and then struck some of the Islamic Republic's coastal surveillance radar sites. In response, U.S. Central Command said on social media that the attack drones posed an immediate threat to regional maritime traffic. Congress on the verge of providing a massive infusion of cash to the Homeland Security Department. The $70 billion package that was approved by the Senate now goes to the House and will be able to provide President Trump's mass deportation agenda for the remainder of his term. U.S. employers adding a surprising 172,000 jobs last month as the labor market continued to show resilience in the face of rising costs from the Iran war. The Labor Department reported yesterday that job growth was down slightly last month from a revised 179,000 in April. This is SRN News. I'm Ron Taylor.
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15: From the wild world of D.C. politics to America's culture clash, brace yourself for the reality check you've been waiting for. 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
1: I hate coming in here angry. I do. I hate being grumpy. I got nothing to be angry about. Look at the great news we can celebrate. Late last night, the Senate passed funding for ICE and Border Patrol through the end of Trump's second term. That's good news. On a personal front, on a show front, for the Mike Gallagher show, we're about 25 kids away from hitting 900 sponsored children in our Angel Tree summer camp campaign. I think the number now is 874, 26. We just have to find 26 big-hearted members of our audience willing to sponsor a child for $200, and we're going to be at 900 children. My dream is 1,000. If I can go to my grave saying that in the spring of 2026, the Mike Gallagher Show audience donated $200,000 to send kids of prisoners to summer camps, my life will have been worth it. So I'm hoping and praying that you'll take a moment to go to MikeOnline.com. You'll see the counter there, the thermometer. It says 874. I'd love to get to 1,000. If we can get to 900 today, I've got a plan. I've got a scheme. If I can get to 900 today, we're going to get to 1,000, but more on that in a little bit later. So I've got nothing to be grumpy about. They got all kinds of headaches in the Democrat Party. They're falling apart. The New York Times with this supposed bombshell about Graham Plattner, this kook, this screwball, this maniac from Maine. But here's why I'm grumpy. Yes, he should drop out. Yes, the Republican should win. But the Republican is Susan Collins, one of four Senate Republicans to again unite with the Democrats and block Trump's Save America Act. Look at what's going on right now in California. Oh, 24,000 late night ballots came in and they were all for the Democrat in California. Spencer Pratt didn't get one vote in the 24,000 mail-ins that we just happened to find overnight. There's nobody that believes that. There's nobody that accepts that. You'd have to be a fool. If we don't fix voter fraud in this country, we don't have a country anymore. And Susan Collins, Lisa Murkowski, that wretched senator from Alaska, Mitch McConnell, and Tom Tillis joined the Democrats last night to again try to block the SAVE Act, the Safeguarding American Voter Eligibility America Act. About 80% of Americans favor the SAVE Act. They favor voter ID. The vast majority of Republicans and Democrats believe in fixing our election system. How long does it take to count up all the votes on American Idol? Isn't that a show out in California? They can tabulate, 75, 100 million votes in an hour? But California can't manage to count the ballots for an election. And yet, these, I'm going to say it, really wicked Republicans, four of them, thwarting Trump and blocking the will of the people. And the only thing you can do is get rid of them. You got to vote them out of office. Tillis is gone. McConnell will be gone. Susan Collins? What, she's better than Graham Plattner? I'm not trying to be a smart aleck here. I'm not sure that the Nazi lover wouldn't be better than her. At least you know where he stands. According to the New York Times, he beats up his girlfriends. The guy's a creep. The guy's an absolute degenerate. Everybody knows he's a degenerate. Ro Khanna, I saw a post on social media where Ro Khanna goes through all of this litany of complaints about Judge Kavanaugh and Trump. You can't make this crap up. Ro Khanna, who is one of the biggest disgraces in the body politic. There's a post they found from X where Ro Khanna, this congressman from California, wrote, this was back in 2018. I believe Dr. Christine Blasey Ford. I believe Deborah Ramirez. I believe Anita Hill. Brett Kavanaugh should not be on the Supreme Court. And now he's traveling to Maine today to actually campaign for this cretin, Graham Plattner. You can't make this up. AOC the other day, did you see her when she was asked about Graham Plattner? You know, believe all women? Humming. I don't want to weigh in. I can't weigh in. I don't want to weigh in. She was reduced to a babbling idiot, which doesn't take much, but she can't defend this. None of them can. But what do we do about our own? What do we do about the Susan Collinses? Somebody's got to explain Lisa Murkowski to me. Somebody has to explain Lisa Murkowski. I had to have my producer track down. Do you know the ICE funding that was passed overnight? The Senate, the U.S. Senate, finally voted to fund ICE and Border Patrol through the end of Trump's second term. You know the one Republican vote against it? Lisa Murkowski. I said to Tracy, can you find what the reason is that she's against it? And it has something to do with the budget reconciliation process. She's got no reason. She just wants to be a yes vote with the Democrats. She wants to thwart the Trump agenda. That constipated face-looking ninny is against everything that Trump and MAGA and America First and Republicans stand for. And somebody's got to explain this to me. Is Alaska awash in crazy lunatic libs? Didn't Alaska produce Sarah Palin? I've been to Alaska on the Patriots Alaska cruise a bunch of times. Isn't it kind of a conservative state? Or are there a bunch of flaming Berkeley, Portland, Oregon, Birkenstock-wearing libs

0: Factor Studios. Sorry for being a little cranky. I don't want to be. I want to be in a great mood. Maybe you can lift my spirits. My number is 800-655-MIKE. I have a question for you. When you hear that Tom Tillis, who's on his way out from North Carolina, Susan Collins, Lisa Murkowski, and Mitch McConnell again unite with Democrats against Trump, what do we do with our own? What do we do with our own swamp? How can they not get rid of Lisa Murkowski by now? What's it going to take for Alaskans to reject this diabolical malcontent? I'm all ears. Let's kick it around for a few minutes here on the Mike Gallagher Show. 800-655-MIKE. 800-655-6453. 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One number does it all, don't forget. You can text or you could call, because we're only just beginning for a Friday. 800-655-MIKE. Join me.
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0: Mike Gallagher.
1: I really feel for the American voter, for the American Republican, for the American common sense citizen. Not only do we have to beat back these lunatic Democrats, but we've got to beat back the rhinos. Lisa Murkowski is the quintessential Republican in name only. I was just reading an article from Matt Margolis over at PJ Media, the real reason Murkowski is undermining election integrity. This is a woman who has no intention of integrity in our elections. She has no intention of getting anything done that would achieve that. And wait till you hear the real reason. I mean, she once invoked, and this is what she hopes you won't, that no one will remember. She voted to advance the John Lewis Voting Rights Advancement Act back in 2021. Had that bill passed, it would have forced states to get federal permission before changing their own voting laws. Her whole argument against the SAVE Act, evidently, is that it would federalize our elections. Well, if what she voted for in 2021, getting the federal government to give permission to states before they could change their own voting laws, if that's not federalizing elections, nothing is. She's a liar. She's a total wolf in sheep's clothing. She's disgusting. And for Alaskans to keep putting up with this miserable, wretched excuse of a senator is beyond me. Maybe somebody in Alaska can explain it. We've got people all over the country. Maybe if you're familiar with Alaska. Does Alaska have a big, wide swath of progressivism that I don't understand? Help me understand it. 800-655-MIKE. 800-655-6453. And, of course, a lot of I just got a text from Alaska. 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And when prompted, say the keyword Mike Gallagher. You'll be connected to a Pure Talk rep right here in the U.S. of A. Friendly folks, great cell phone company. America's wireless company is Pure Talk. Dial #250. When prompted, say the keyword Mike Gallagher and make the switch to Pure Talk. Here's WJ in Tampa Bay, Florida. WJ, tell me what we do about the problem of these rhinos that continue to thwart the Trump agenda.
2: Well, start off with, Mike, their cash cow, Mitch McConnell, will be leaving. Mitch McConnell put millions and millions of dollars in Murkowski's war chest the last go-around.
1: Yep.
2: Virtually defeated Sarah Palin. Because they use the percentages over in Alaska, and I believe the Democrats can cross over and vote. That's how she got reelected.
1: Well, exactly, the ranked choice voting and all of that. I mean, she doesn't even have to be in the top.
2: Right.
1: But are you saying we just have to be patient and give it time? And goodbye, Mitch McConnell. Goodbye, Tom Tillis. Goodbye, maybe eventually Lisa Murkowski.
2: Mitch McConnell is not handling the purse strings anymore. Now, if Mr. Thune decides to pour a ton of money in her war chest, since I contribute to the Senate fund, I will be watching this very closely. If he puts a penny in her next war chest, if he's Speaker, I got news for you. They will never get another dime from me again.
1: I got you. All right, WJ, good to hear from you. Making me a little better. You're cheering me up a little bit. I need to be cheered up a little bit. Lou, we got a couple of kids sponsored now. We're up to 876 kids. Come on, we got to get to 900. It's $200 to send a child of a prisoner to a Christian summer camp. Stacy in Louisville. Come on, Stacy, cheer me up.
0: Well, I can't cheer you up about Alaska, but I am very excited about America's 250th birthday and just living here and being able to see it and all of the decorations. So I was trying to cheer you up by saying, you know.
1: I like that. I like that. I like that. You're right. That does cheer me up, Stacey. That does. That helps a lot. She's right. It's a great point. I mean, here we are getting to experience the 250th birthday of the United States of America. Let that say, we forget that. We've got more good than bad. And I just want to continue to focus on what our challenges are, but I don't want to be miserable about it all. But again, how can I be miserable? Look at what we've done so far with this Angel Tree Summer Camp. Come on, let's help get us to 900 kids. And speaking of celebrating the 250th, don't forget the big Gulf of America cruise in November, November 14th through the 21st. Scott Jennings, Larry O'Connor, our new morning host on many stations around the country. Colonel Kurt Schlichter, Jen Horn, and I, we're all going to be your hosts. We're going to set sail out of Fort Lauderdale. You're going to have the time of your life, November 14th through the 21st. Hundreds have signed up. Come on, there's still room for you. 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
4: Mike Gallagher. With SRN News, I'm Ron Taylor. The military says it shot down four Iranian drones that were launched toward the Strait of Hormuz Friday and then struck some of the Islamic Republic's coastal surveillance radar sites. In response, U.S. Central Command said on social media that the attack drones posed an immediate threat to regional maritime traffic. Congress on the verge of providing a massive infusion of cash to the Homeland Security Department. The $70 billion package that was approved by the Senate now goes to the House and will be able to provide President Trump's mass deportation agenda for the remainder of his term. U.S. employers adding a surprising 172,000 jobs last month as the labor market continued to show resilience in the face of rising costs from the Iran war. The Labor Department reported yesterday that job growth was down slightly last month from a revised 179,000 in April. This is SRN News. I'm Ron Taylor.
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1: Oh, come on. We're 20 kids now away from hitting 900. We're at 880 kids. This is so fun. Come on, let's get there right now. I got an idea. I've got an idea. We need $4,000, right, to get to 900. 900 children who will go to a Christian summer camp. I'll tell you what I'll do. If you're willing to call the show right now, pull out your Amex, get out your credit card. 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If you're willing to make a $2,000 tax-deductible donation to the Prison Fellowship Ministry to send a bunch of kids to a Christian summer camp, if you're willing to put in $2,000, I'll put in $2,000, and we'll get to 900. What do you say? Call right now. Tracy and Alex will take your information. 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We'll get to talk. We'll chat. We'll solve the world's problems together. I'll plug your business. 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Come on, I'm the ninth most important talk show host in America, according to Talkers Magazine. 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Coming up, you know the one thing I like about California, even if Spencer Pratt and Steve Hilton wind up not advancing, the whole country is going to see right through the scam that is the corrupt voting system of California. I think that's pretty important. 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
6: With SRN News, I'm Ron Taylor. The Red Hot Knicks are going home, two wins away from an NBA championship that the capital of the world has been waiting to see for generations. Jalen Brunson hit a go-ahead free throw with 9.5 seconds left after a turnover by Victor Wembanyama moments earlier. Then Wembanyama missed a jumper at the end of the New York's 105-104 win over the San Antonio Spurs last night for a 2-0 lead in the NBA Finals. Texas Governor Greg Abbott is concerned that a new factory isn't expected to start work for more than a year on mitigating the New World screwworm fly infestation in his state. The factory breeds sterile flies as part of plans to stop the flies' flesh-eating larvae from threatening the $113 billion cattle industry. Abbott has pledged that Texas will help the Department of Agriculture accelerate construction of the $750 million breeding facility. This is SRN News.
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20: 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And now, from the Connors and Sullivan Broadcast Studios, the man who is not what he wants to be, but is way grateful that he's not who he used to be, here's the Kevin!
21: Good to have you with us. Thank you for being here. Thank you to those of you that are helping us with our Angel Tree Camp system. Friends, we have less than 100 children to go now. Thank you to those of you yesterday who added another almost dozen kids to the to the roster, and now we're now counting down from that magical number of 100, and I would like to get all the way to zero by the time we're done. But friends, it's going to take every one of us that can say, hey, I can help a kid experience camp this year, and I want to do it, and I want to make sure that I get it across the finish line, because we're running out of time. And if there were just 98 of you that heard me talking right now, and we're on 400 radio stations, so one in every four radio stations listening right now, if one person out of every four radio stations said, you know what, I can do a one-time gift of $200 or 2 one-month gifts of $100 each or whatever, but I want to make sure that one of these kids gets to camp. Friends, it would just mean the world to me personally, but it would mean even more to the child who you make it happen for. So we're at roughly 63 kids sent to camp today. Can we get another 12 kids and get to 75 this hour? Could we have 12 people who said, you know what, Kevin, I'm gonna see to it that one of those children gets to go to camp this summer. For $200, you can take care of all of the expenses that they have for the camp, and they will have the time of their life. But most importantly, they will meet Jesus firsthand in the lives of the counselors and the teachers and everybody else that they'll come into contact with, and it will change their life for good. So for those of you that have participated already, thank you. We got a really late start. Their phone lines weren't working. You have to go to thatkevinshow.com and click the banner at the top of the page. And I know there's a big hesitation to always just do things on the internet with my audience. So I'm asking you, please stretch outside of your comfort zone. Please, if you're a phone person, say, okay, this one time, I will use my phone to go to the website and click the banner. And then I'll give the gift, and I'll make sure that a kid gets to go to Christian camp from the Angel Tree program. These kids, they all have the same thing in common. They had parents who went to prison. And through no fault of the child at all, they've had a life that's been punishing them for that ever since. So if the parent in the prison goes through the Angel Tree Bible Study program and they get to the end and they graduate, they get to nominate their kid for a week of Christian camp where their child can meet the same Jesus that they just met in the prison going through the Bible Study program. Here's what we need you to do. We had 162 names to start the campaign off with. The first 2 weeks we lost completely because the phone lines weren't working. We're behind schedule. We're up against the wall. It's so bad. And I want to make sure that all 162 kids get taken care of. So we have 99 to go. Can I have 99 of you help us? 98 of you help us say, yes, we will do this right now. Friends, if you're looking for a way to make a massive impact in the kingdom and you've got some expendable income, a $10,000 gift, I believe, would get 40 children to camp. And if you're willing to do that, I'll fly you to New York. We'll have dinner together. I'll say thank you personally for doing it. But whether you can do $10,000 or not, can you do a one-time gift of $200 or a two-month gift of $100 in each month? If you can do that, we can get all of these kids to Christian camp this summer. And I don't know about where you live, but here in the tri-state area, if you want to send a kid to a Christian camp, out of pocket, it's going to cost you $500 to $1,000, depending on the camp, depending on where it's located and so forth. These kids, their entire camp will be taken care of because these camps are investing in these kids as well. So we need your help. I need 98 valiant, incredible warriors for what is good to step forward and say, count me in, Kev. I'm in. We're ready to go. We must get these kids to camp. And I want you so badly to help us do what we need to do to get them there. Here's the phone number. Not the phone number, the website. thatkevinshow.com. Don't call the phone number. The phone number has been having problems. Go to the website. thatkevinshow.com. Click the banner at the top of the page, thatkevinshow.com. All right. We've also got some breaking news that we're going to keep you on top of as well. The latest in Iran is really I find it quite puzzling because the president has, I think, a number of options at his disposal. And we're going to talk with KT McFarland about this. The options are what he could do, what he knows he can do, what he could do if the Europeans helped, what he could do if Iran showed an uncharacteristic tendency of wanting to help and bring this to a conclusion faster. But they all contain the same thing. The uranium has to leave Iranian hands. The uranium that's buried under the mountains, we have to dig it up and we have to get it out. Kazakhstan has offered to take it off our hands. Russia has the ability to deal with this. China could deal with this material. The U.S. certainly could deal with this material. Though, to be honest, we're the furthest away. We're the least likely possibility of making any sense of any of it. But in all of those scenarios, it gets it out of the hands of the Iranians. And that's what, even if you're China or Russia or Kazakhstan at this point, you've seen enough crazy come from Iran. They can't have enriched nuclear material. You just can't let them have uranium. It's just not feasible. They are nuts. And when they lose their temper, they get even crazier. They've still been attacking the last 3 days. They've still been attacking their neighbors, trying to shoot desalinization plants for water supplies, and other things. And if you're Saudi Arabia, if you're the Qataris, if you're, you know, in any number of these countries, you're like, they're the only ally, quasi allies that Iran had going into this, and they have just continually injured that relationship as they've gone along. So the president is still working through what he feels like will be the best deal. I'm going to ask KT in the second hour, what do you actually make of who we're dealing with? Are we dealing with people that can actually make decisions? Because their president resigned, and then he unresigned, and then he resigned again. And who knows what the truth is today? I mean, it could be something brand new all over that. And then there's something else we're keeping our eye on today. Today is election day in a number of states. California is going to the polls. New Jersey is going to the polls. There's a number of people that are going to the polls that all need, you know, active participation. So if your state has voting today, go vote. I did it in the middle of the day. I got some of my stuff done. I said, okay, got a little window, zipped over to the school where I vote, cast my ballot, did it. There was nobody there. And on a low election turnout, your vote actually counts much, much more than it normally would, because the fewer the participants, the more impact every vote matters. So even if you've had a low turnout in your district today, tell your people, go vote. Let's go vote. Let's get the best candidates lined up for the November general elections as we can. All right, that's all straight ahead. Kevin McCullough, we got a big, big show. Big, heavyweight names today. I'm so excited about where we're going with all of it, and I hope that you'll just stay right here. It's That Kevin Show, thatkevinshow.com.
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0: says from New York, that Kevin McCullough.
1: All right, welcome in, Kevin McCullough. Glad to have you with us. All week we have been asking the question, how do we live? How do we live in a culture that despises God? How do we live in a culture that really has no use for his word? And how do we live as people who desire to structure our lives, hopefully, prayerfully, around those two things? And it's an interesting day for me because I'm out at the Talkers Conference on Long Island today, interacting with the rest of Talk Radio, who I will tell you, if you think that's the culture in the society at large, wait until you get a bunch of media people in the room together. Saphir Jenkins is with us, and Saphir, the atmosphere at the Talkers Conference every year is one of, well, we're the know-it-alls on the radio. We don't need God or his word or anything else. So it's a very interesting environment for me to be in today, and I want to represent well, and I want to be practicing what we've been talking about. So I think it's kind of interesting that we're talking about legacy and activation of Elijah's story here on the last day. What are we looking at?
2: Yeah, it's been an incredible week and journey thus far as we examined Elijah's experience here in what we're calling the anatomy of a cave. So legacy activation.

0: It is That Kevin Show, thatkevinshow.com, and that's where you go to help a child find a Christian summer camp this year, Angel Tree Camp. And not just any kid. People have asked me, Kev, why is Angel Tree Camp so special? And I say, well, it's actually a really in-depth program, because what happens is the Angel Tree children are suffering not because of choices that they made, but because of choices that their parents have made. Sometimes one or both of their parents happen to be incarcerated. And as they are in the prison and going through the prison fellowship program inside the prison, completing a Bible study program and doing some other things, they are given the opportunity to then nominate their child for a scholarship to go to a summer Christian camp. And you may say, well, of all the things in the world, why would they choose to do that? Because Prison Fellowship understands how important this camp experience can be in interrupting the recidivism cycle of not just the inmate, but their family. Kids that have parents in prison that don't have people that intervene actively in their life a lot of times end up going to prison themselves. So Angel Tree, from their Christmas gifting program to their Angel Tree camping program, they're all about intervening in the life of the child, especially while the parent's not able to be there, but kind of on behalf of the parent in many instances, where the parent has remorse, has sought redemption for what they've done. They've studied scripture. They've accepted Jesus. They've said, hey, I want to know more about this, and I want my child to know more about this. And that's how these children actually get nominated for these scholarships. Now, I have a list of names that still has about 150 children on it, and we want every one of them to receive a scholarship to go to Angel Tree Camp this summer. Here to discuss is Steve Collins, who's the Senior Program Manager at Angel Tree Camping. He's got about 25 years of firsthand experience in Christian camp ministry. And Steve, I'm sure you've had the same conversation. How do you tell people the difference in Angel Tree Camp and the camps that you've worked at in the past?
1: Well, you know, there are some key things. We have, in Angel Tree, we've got two types of partner camps. Some of them are more traditional camps, and so Angel Tree kids are able to attend a traditional camp environment. And then we have what we call focused camps, and these are camps that have a focus or an intention in reaching specifically Angel Tree kids or kids with incarcerated parents. And in those instances, the kids are able to get specialized programming at camp. So, you know, you've got the regular camp stuff, you know, the camp activities, the games, the s'mores, the archery, you know, the crafts, all these great things that we think of when we think of camp. But then at the same time, they're able to bring in speakers who can maybe have a history of incarceration or know what it's like to have an incarcerated parent. And so they can relate to the kids in a very special way. And they can have discussion groups where the kids can open up about what it's like to have an incarcerated parent. And one of the most powerful things that we hear from parents who attend these camps is that my child learned that they're not the only one. A lot of these kids go around feeling like, I've got an incarcerated parent. I've got to keep that under wraps. I've got to, you know, keep that away from public knowledge, you know, because they feel, you know, a level of shame for whatever reason. And so when they go to an Angel Tree camp and they find out that all these kids have an incarcerated parent, it frees them to talk openly about how they feel. And when the kids feel that freedom to talk about it, then they're able to not only express their feelings, but they're then able to receive healing and growth and compassion from the camp staff and find out how, even though maybe I've got a separation from my biological parent, God is a father who loves me and he cares for me and he's present with me right now. And so it's a very special experience for those kids.
0: We want to give that focused experience to the children whose names are on my list, because every one of them has an incarcerated parent. Every one of them wonders day to day, am I loved? Am I forgotten? Did my mom or dad forget about me when they went to prison? This is actually one of those really unique opportunities where when you give your gift, $200 to send a child to Angel Tree Camp, when you give that gift, It actually is done in the name of the parent. The parent is actually given some credit, if you will, for getting that kid to camp from the standpoint that they're remembered and the child knows that that they were important enough to their mom or dad that they were nominated for this program. And by the way, they don't just hand out the opportunity. The mom or dad have gone through prison fellowships in prison program where they are studying scripture. They are listening to Bible teaching. They are being confronted with their own sin. Most of them come to faith in Jesus along the way, and as a result, their hearts are naturally overjoyed, and they want to share the gospel with their own children. Who wouldn't want to? I'm not in prison, and I've always wanted my kids to know Jesus. It's one of the most valuable things that you can help a child and a parent experience, is for that child to come to faith. So that's kind of the context that all of this is kind of set against, and I really want you to understand, friends, that when you give your gift, you're completing the circle. There's a piece of it that can't be done, but because you give the gift, that last few steps of connecting those dots for that child happens. And Steve, I think it's great that, especially for the Focus program, that you have people with incarcerated backgrounds or knowledge of incarcerated backgrounds coming in and talking to these kids, because I'm sure they're loaded with questions that they've never really been able to ask anybody, and to do so in a safe Christian context where they can not worry about who's looking at them when they're asking their questions, you know, in the middle of that, has to be a reassuring thing.
1: Absolutely. Yeah. These kids, they come away from that camp understanding that they're not forgotten, that, yeah, my parent does still remember me, still loves me, still wants me to have an experience like this. And then at the same time, they're coming away with some real tools for coping with this separation and how they can move forward in their lives.
0: When you give the gift of camp to one of these Angel Tree kids, you're giving them green grass, bright stars, fresh air. 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It's very simple to find. Click that and give your best gift right now and help a child find Jesus this summer.
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10: I'm so grateful for you, and I'm so grateful for those of you that have helped us along the lines of getting the message out for Project Angel Tree Camp this year. Friends, yesterday, another 8 children were given the gift of Christian camp for the summer because of your generosity. And that brings us to 62 kids that have been spoken for. We are in the process of needing to get to 162, so we've still got a lot of wood to chop, as they say. But I'm confident that if there were 100 of you within the sound of my voice, and there's easily way more than that listening right now on 400 stations across the country, if just 100 of you said, I will adopt one kid and give one kid a scholarship to go to summer camp this year. It's a $50, it's a $200 gift one time. If you need to break it up to, you know, $100 a month over 2 months, or four gifts of $50 each, whatever you need to do to make that happen, that will still count. It will still help get a kid to camp, and it would be incredibly meaningful for you to do something along those lines. These kids, they share one thing in common. All of their parents, they all have parents who have been incarcerated. But they also share another thing in common. Not only have all of them have a parent who's been incarcerated, they also all have a parent who's gone through the Prison Fellowship Bible Study Program in prison, and upon graduation have been given the opportunity to nominate their child for a scholarship week of Christian summer camp. And if you don't think that this might just reverse the cycle of what that family has been going through already, think again. Because when the parent finds Jesus in prison and then says, hey, I want my kid to know Jesus, will you send them to a Christian camp where they're going to be, you know, confronted with the claims of the gospel every day? That's a powerful thing. So go to thatkevinshow.com, click the banner at the top of the page, thatkevinshow.com, click the banner at the top of the page. You can select how much you want to give on the page. You'll see right up to the minute how many kids we have going. But friends, we've got 118 that still need help, and I know that you could help them. And I threw this out last hour. If there's someone that would like to give a gift of $10,000, $10,000 one-time gift, I would like to bring you to New York, treat you to dinner, and have a one-on-one evening with you and your significant other, and get to know a little bit about who you are. Maybe if you have a business, what that consists of. But I would love to just say thank you in a tangible way if you would help 40 children find their way to camp through a one-time gift of $10,000. I believe that there's someone in the audience that could do that. There may be more than one, and for everybody that does it, we'll do the same thing. But I need your help right now, because I don't want to leave any of these 162 names off the list of kids who get summer camp. So would you help us? Would you be willing to help us right now? Go to thatkevinshow.com, select the amount, and give the gift. It takes like 20
11: 25 seconds if you're good on the computer or on the handheld device, and then give that gift. 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But I don't, if we didn't have that at all, that would be fine. As long as we had 118 people that said, I will take care of one child this year. Would you at least go that far to say there's a kid whose life can be majorly impacted by Jesus at Christian camp this year, and I want to see to it that child has that opportunity? ThatKevinShow.com. 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Kevin McCullough, so glad to have you with us. Thank you for being here.
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13: With SRN News, I'm Ron Taylor. Democrat Xavier Becerra has advanced to the general election for California governor after pitching himself as an experienced choice to lead the nation's most populous state. Becerra leaned on his more than 35 years in public office, including a state attorney general and U.S. health secretary. Ugandan authorities have tightened border controls with Congo to prevent Ebola's spread. Traders are frustrated as their goods, including plantains and fish, risk spoiling in long truck queues. The border closure, effective since May 28th, followed Congo's Ebola outbreak in Ituri province. Officials aim to reduce cross-border movement, fearing contagion. The red-hot Knicks are going home, two wins away from an NBA championship that the capital of the world has been waiting to see for generations. At the end, New York's 105-104 win over the San Antonio Spurs last night provided a 2-0 lead to the NBA Finals. This is SRN News.
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0: 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It's Kevin McCullough, Monday through Friday, on That Kevin Show. And now, from the Connors and Sullivan Broadcast Studios, the man who is not what he wants to be, but is way grateful that he's not who he used to be, here's That Kevin!
1: Welcome back to That Kevin Show, thatkevinshow.com, for everything related, including the opportunity to blow a kid's mind. Literally, these kids that we're talking about, they're sad. They don't have much to look forward to. Summer's coming up, and it's not going to be a wonderful thing for them. It would likely be a very hot series of days in public housing and concrete boxes and all kinds of things that are just so unattainable in terms of like what you would think for, you know, proper childhood. But the idea, the opportunity of sending these same children instead to a Christian camp, to experience nature, to see God's beauty, to experience activities they've never done before. That is the miracle of Angel Tree Camp, and it is one of the reasons why I am so excited to tell you about it. And joining me now is Betsy Wright, who is overseeing much of Prison Fellowship's operations with Angel Tree, and the whole emphasis, Betsy, of reaching these kids. Really, I tell people all the time, Prison Fellowship isn't just about reforming people. It goes so far beyond that. It's bringing people spiritual transformation and family reconciliation and connecting parents and kids that are otherwise separated by, you know, no fault of the kids, but many times by the faults of the parents. But there's such a redemptive aspect of the inmates going through the Bible studies, understanding their relationship to Jesus, many times coming to faith, requesting their kids be given an Angel Tree gift at Christmas or Angel Tree camp in the summer. And it's just, there's few things that warm my heart as much as what you guys are doing.
2: Yes, I am privileged to be able to get to do what I do at Prison Fellowship, serving these families. You know, God redeems any story, and it's so great to be a part of his redemptive work of relationships that are broken between the person and our Heavenly Father, but also within families. Yeah. And so it's amazing to see those come together.
1: Talk to us about Angel Tree Camp specifically for you. Why is it so special?
2: You know, I'm sure a lot of your listeners have probably been to summer camp and know that that is just a special week of the summer to go hang out with your friends, do the fun things. You're out of the house, you're away from parents. It's just a fun time of, it's just having fun. It's relating with friends and just making those connections. But to children with incarcerated parents, a lot of times it's not part of their vocabulary. Hmm. It's not something parents grew up doing. It's something they've never done. But when we can take a child out of their experience, because these kids carry a heavy burden, not just a lot of times it's the single parent home, or they might be living with grandparents. And so funding is so tight. They don't have access to a lot of the fun things that normal kids would get to do, and just the burden of having a parent who's incarcerated, that loss, that shame that comes with that, is a very lonely and isolating journey for these kids. And so when we can take them and put them out in God's creation, surrounded by loving adults who are going to love them and accept them as they are, and get to share the love of Jesus and the hope that we find in Jesus, it is life transformational for these kids.
1: That's so well said. And I'm thinking, you know, I grew up, my parents were law abiding. My parents didn't smoke or drink or anything. I mean, we were like, you know, fundamentalist Baptist kids. Like, we just stayed on the straight and narrow. But even in a Christian home and a Christian environment, as a kid from the suburbs, going to camp, Christian camp, advanced my discipleship. It reinforced a commitment to the love of Jesus, that he had saved me and that he had a plan for my life. And I remember how potently emotional camp was. When I got to the end of my time at camp, I didn't want it to end. It was something so special and so connecting me to so many important aspects of my life and what I really wanted my life to be. And I have to think that for a kid in the suburbs who didn't really have any major needs or anything like that, that they walked away with that kind of experience, that for kids that are in these circumstances, and a lot of them in very hard living situations, I mean, think about an uncle or an aunt who's taken custody of one of these kids because the court told them they had to, and they don't really have any, you know, commitment beyond what they're being told to do towards the child themselves. And they kind of, you know, well, the parent messed up and now we have this burden that we have to take care of. These kids get so many messages that are the opposite of anything I experienced growing up. I can only imagine that the camp experience is going to be something that explodes their heart with love and emotion in ways that it's very hard for some of us to even imagine.
2: Yeah, I think sometimes we discount the experience, the spiritual journey that kids go on, that we think as adults, oh, well, they're kids, they don't really understand, wait till they get older, then they can make an impact. But God does amazing things in calling children to him. And bringing healing to kids, whether it doesn't matter where they grew up from, right? It doesn't matter if they grew up in a Christian home or a broken home. God, the Holy Spirit within the Spirit within us talks to the Holy Spirit. You know, there's communion there, and he comforts these kids. And it's amazing to see that they begin to lead at home. You know, they come back transformed. They come back having encountered our Heavenly Father at camp, and their spirit is changed, and they start to lead in the home in that way and bring that message home. Like I hear all the times, the kids come home singing the songs, right? They're fun songs, but the message in those songs stick with you, and you remember through music. They're reading their Bibles. And so the parents are seeing this changed behavior. The child is completely different from when they left. Yeah. And it impacts that. And the child's like, I want to go to church. And so they're leading in those spaces, and they can be the voice that changes a family.
1: Wow. Another whole reason, friend, why your gift is so important. Every one of the 162 kids that are on the list of names that we're asking you to help get scholarships for camp, every one of them have a parent in prison. Every one of them have gone through the prison program and requested that their child be given the opportunity to be considered. And every one of these kids, friends, are children that I believe desperately need the gospel. And once they interact with it and feel it at work in their life, it will change them forever. And your simple gift of $200 transforms that child's experience from oftentimes one of hopelessness and kind of decay about society and life, to one that you just heard Betsy describe, takes on new hope, new joy, brings the joy of Christ to the people around them, including their family and their home. $200, friends, does that. And I was thinking, by the way, here's the phone number, 888-206-2794, 888-206-2794. 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

0: from New York, that Kevin McCullough.
1: Welcome back to Times Square. Kevin McCullough, that Kevin show. Always glad to have you with us and always grateful for the opportunity to make an impact. You've been hearing me talk in just the last few days, maybe for the first time, about my memories as a young kid that just loved summer. Yes, I wasn't in school. That was a big part of it. But getting to go to a Christian camp where I made friends and learned about God and discovered things I had never even dreamed of discovering before all made those summers so magical and just came to life. I never wanted them to end. That's basically the concept behind what our friends at Angel Tree Camps are doing. And here to discuss is my colleague from Salem Media, Tom Tradup, who gets to kind of advocate for different ministries that we do. And Tom, you and I, from the first moment we heard of what Angel Tree was doing, immediately understood the power of it. Because if you've ever gone through one of those summer situations where you've gone to a camp, especially a Christian camp, you walk away just a completely different person.
2: It's totally true, Kevin. And thank you for having me. I grew up in upstate New York and one of the Finger Lakes, Skaneateles Lake, once the home of Hillary Clinton, when she was allegedly our senator, was on the shores of Skaneateles Lake. They had a huge Catholic youth organization, CYO camp, called Lourdes Camp. And my grandmother owned a cottage not far from there. And even though I wasn't Catholic and I wasn't part of their camp, they would allow me to come over and participate in the activities with the kids. There was horseback riding and swimming and archery and the kinds of things you get to do in the fresh air. But the reason that this is such a special campaign is because we're dealing with exclusively children.

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6: All right, friends. Kevin McCullough, glad to have you with us. Just a few minutes left in today's show, and I just want to reiterate what I said earlier. If there are five of you that will stand with us today, that will say, I am not going to let these precious kids who have nothing working in their favor. They don't have a stable home life. They don't have two parents that aren't in prison. They don't have so much in life they are robbed of. And yet they have this. They have all of this in common. They have a parent who's in prison who has gone through the Bible study program for Angel Tree Prison Fellowship. And in prison for the Prison Fellowship Angel Tree program, once they've completed it, they have asked, they've been given the opportunity, and they have requested, they have nominated, if you will, their child to be allowed to go to a Prison Fellowship Angel Tree camp this summer in all 50 states. For the one closest to them, to be able to go to an Angel Tree camp this summer so that they can experience Jesus, so that their child can know the God who made them, so that they can begin to learn about how God loves them and why it's so important. And friends, my earnest pleading with you is that today we would help at least five children, that five of you would be courageous enough to say, I'm going to care about these kids that nobody else cares about. The rest of the world has given up on them. Their parents are in prison. They're getting what their family deserves. That's how everybody else thinks about it. We, as followers of Jesus, we should be thinking about it from the perspective of, what does Jesus want for these kids? What if one of them turns out to be the Billy Graham of his generation? What if one of these Angel Tree kids this year finds Jesus and spends eternity in heaven in ways that they don't even understand or realize could be possible now? Friends, it's so vital. And that's why I put the challenge out there. I will match the first five children that we send to camp today at 888-206-2794, 888-206-2794. I'm going to match you child for child personally. I need five of you to go and say, take a name off the list. I'm taking care of that child's scholarship to camp. The only way these kids get to camp is through scholarships because they don't have money. And Angel Tree understands how expensive camping is. If you go to a commercial camp, you're paying $500 to $1,000 for the week of sleepaway camp for that kid. They're doing it for $200 per child in all 50 states. Kids whose parents are incarcerated, who under no fault of the child at all, find themselves living in a situation that's horrible. You rescue them out of that. You take them to the beautiful outdoors. They ride a horse. They swim. They learn about Jesus. They open their Bible. They begin a relationship with him. They make friends with other kids that have had similar circumstances when they show up thinking nobody's going to like them because their parents are in prison. Friends, this is such unadulterated good. How can we not help? How can we not help when the future, the salvation of these children hang in the balance? Friends, my plea with you is, will you join me in this effort? And I will put my money where my mouth is. I need five people to stand up and say, yes, we will help a child today. Kevin, we've been listening to you for the first 3 days. Now it's time to take action. We're ready to go. Friends, there's 162 kids on my list. I want all of them to be sent to Angel Tree Camp this summer. 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
8: With SRN News, I'm Ron Taylor. The Red Hot Knicks are going home, two wins away from an NBA championship that the capital of the world has been waiting to see for generations. At the end, New York's 105-104 win over the San Antonio Spurs last night provided a 2-0 lead in the NBA Finals. The series now shifts to New York. Game 3 is at Madison Square Garden Monday night. President Trump, a native New Yorker, of course, plans on attending. And ticket prices on the secondary market for the worst seats at MSG were approaching 9,000 each as of last night, with Knicks fans evidently willing to pay top dollar just to be in the building as the team nears what would be its first championship in 53 years. Ugandan authorities have tightened border controls with Congo to prevent Ebola's spread. Traders are frustrated as their goods, including plantains and fish, risk spoiling in truck queues. Officials aim to reduce cross-border movement, fearing contagion. This is SRN News.
1: 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Breaking news.
9: A convicted felon with a long rap sheet pleading guilty to a stabbing spree in Irvine. Ricardo De La Riva Jr. pleaded guilty to attempted murder and other counts related to a series of attacks from 2023. That's when he stabbed two people when rampaging through the Heritage Plaza shopping center with adjacent neighborhoods. The 47-year-old will be sentenced on June 24th. Larry Marino in the Answer Newsroom.
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19: Hey, good morning. Welcome. 6 minutes right after the top of the hour. Bill Martinez here. We've got Grover Norquist joining us from ATR. Hey, Grover, good morning.
20: Hey, good to be with you.
19: Well, it seems that what's happening in California is the big canary in the coal mine, I think, right?
20: Yes. You wondered when this might happen, when people from California would say, enough is enough. Mm-hmm. We recognize that when you raise taxes, you don't spend it well. When you promise how it's going to be spent, that's not what you do. When you promise you're going to tax rich people, you hit the rest of us. They 1, 2, 3, 4, 5. I see 6 measures to try and sneak taxes in California, San Francisco, LA, San Diego, Contra Costa, and Oakland, all defeated. Yeah. And they made them smell really pretty when they put the ad up.
19: Yeah. Well, and the thing is, see, they've been doing this for decades, Grover, and getting away with it. The thing is surprising, like you're suggesting here, is I'm seeing the dominoes falling because how many other states have followed the lead of California?
20: Yeah. Well, right now, New York, in terms of the bad following.
19: Right. Yes. So I'm talking about
20: over the years, more taxes, higher taxes, less progress. New York has continued to move in the wrong direction. Mm-hmm. And you recently just saw one of the things that was rejected in California just passed this week in New York. This is the tax on people's homes or apartments if you don't live there, i.e. you're so rich you have two apartments and we're going to tax one. But the reason you had two is because you live somewhere else and you want to work in the city, and you should make good. This person has bought a place, built a place in right. New York. He's paying property taxes. We will have an additional penalty on you. Well, you know, there are other states you can work in. You don't right. have to be in New York.
19: Yeah.
20: So New York passed it with Mondani, but not just hey. Mondani, the left-wing guy who's the mayor of New York. He said, I want this. And the state legislature, the whole state legislature, not the crazy people in New York and their sane people in upstate. No. All the state legislature said, we say New York can do this.
19: Right.
20: And they're going to, you know, expand what that means. But that is New York, the state, joining in New York, the city's craziness. Washington state's getting increasingly crazy. They didn't used to have an income tax. That's why a lot of stuff is up there. Starbucks was up there. Yeah. Bill Gates and company, Microsoft right. were up there.
19: Right.
20: Nobody's heading there anymore. They get like a 9.9%, I mean, almost California-style income tax.
19: Right. Well, and the thing interesting in New York is Kathy Hochul initially said there's no way she's going to do this. All of a sudden now she's drinking the same Kool-Aid. What's going on there, Grover?
20: Well, you know, she doesn't need the left wing of her party. I mean, the challenge is the crazy wing of the Democratic Party is the majority of the live bit of the Democratic Party. Mm-hmm. All the labor unions, when you look at what was done in California, okay, the San Francisco measure, which was to raise taxes on overpaid CEOs. Okay, how about that for marketing?
19: Yeah.
20: Well, that's not me. I'm a CEO, but I'm not overpaid. I'm not right. a CEO. This is somebody else. Who
19: right.
20: cares? It lost 55-45. When they said, we really mean it's going to be somebody, it's not you. Come on, let us go steal their money. And this was the labor unions that wanted it. So they could just raise their pay, not increase services or any. They're not even.
19: Of course. Yeah, right.
20: That. Okay. And that gives you some idea of California beginning to move in the right direction. Also, in Los Angeles, hotel occupancy tax, okay, that lost. Hotel occupancy taxes are wonderful for tax collectors. Oh, we're not going to tax you. Do you stay in a hotel in your the city you live in? No, you don't.
19: Right,
20: you
19: right.
20: stay in other people's hotels. So foreigners, people from Nebraska will move to come to L.A., and we will tax them. That was voted down 55-45. I mean, what a better way to promise. Now, of course, your relatives come and stay at hotels.
19: Right, exactly.
20: And
19: yeah.
20: all that stuff. But it sounds like it won't be you. Los Angeles, sales tax increase for local health departments. Ooh, that sounds very nice. But you know what? We've been doing this year and year and year and year and year, and nothing gets better. Why would we give you more money? You haven't shown us you can spend the money properly. That went down 53-47. Although hospitals, right? Yeah, no. Higher pay for government workers and Contra Costa, the county measure to raise the sales tax, that was to fund general county services. Okay. Well, I don't know, general, 59-41, lost by 20 points. People aren't buying that if you give
19: exactly.
20: the government money, they'll spend it well.
19: Well, and the thing is, see, you're pointing out the union contracts. People need to be reminded of these contracts, how out of parity with the everyday citizen. I mean, you and I would hope we'd have a contract like the union has, right?
20: Yeah. Government workers at the state level, the local level, and the federal level get paid more in every state, in every city, than people in the real economy doing real work. It used to be they would tell you, I don't know, maybe it was never true, but when I was a kid, they said, well, government workers get paid less, but they have these great pensions, okay, and they can't be fired. And that's why they work for very little. Well, over time, the more pay, teachers don't work all summer. Who's got a mm-hmm. job like that? But they get paid as if they worked all year. There's just more money, more benefits, fewer hours worked. fewer years work. They retire before you or I ever will. Right. And the federal workers have these incredible pensions, incredible benefits. I drive to work in D.C. Rush hour is late in the day, morning, and early in the evening. These are not people working eight-hour days.
19: Right, exactly. And the thing is about the benefits, which also, you know, has been a big thorn in my saddle, is that, you know, the benefits that they, the guaranteed benefits, Grover, right?
20: And for starters, whenever the press talks about one of these strikes or arguments, I almost never, I can't remember hearing, what do they get paid? What are the benefits? You hear, oh, they want health care benefits, like they didn't have any, okay?
19: Right.
20: They want more health care benefits for important things. They never give you the numbers. They never mention to you how are they paid compared to people doing the same work in the real economy. They never do that. And you know what? With Google and ChatGPT and AI, you could do that now. So it's not like there's no excuse for the laziness of the press when they cover, they need more money and there's a strike. Tell us about it. What do you mean need more money compared to what?
19: Yeah. And the thing is, I wouldn't feel so bad if there was something to show for it to say, you know, these union jobs and everything, look at their yield. Look at what they're producing. They're producing 1.25 more than their, than their comparative civilian job, private job. This is disgusting. It's usually the other way around. They've been mediocritized.
20: Yeah. Compare New York to Florida. Florida spends $115 billion. New York spends twice that. New York has fewer people, a couple million fewer people than Florida. Twice as much per capita. That's what they pay. Do they get better schools? No. Do they get better roads? No. What do they get? Bigger pensions for the government employees, bigger pay checks for the government employees, fewer hours worked in the week, fewer years worked in their life, and a pension that nobody in the private sector ever lives to see. That's what New York
19: is. And let's not even talk about how many days off. Let's go to a quick break. We've got more from Grover. Stay with us.
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6: Hey, we're back with you. Bill Martinez here with the president of Americans for Tax Reform, Grover Norquist. Grover, as we were saying, it's a heck of a deal if you can get away with it. And the unions have been able to get away with it because they have been a voting bloc. They own these politicians. They know they must have the unions if they're going to get reelected, right?
7: Yes, and the union bosses, their interest is in hiring more people always. That's why they have feather bedding jobs, the effort to say that you have to have two people in the cockpit of a train when Europe has one, and you know, you don't need two people on a train. It's like a train can't go, you know, it just goes down the tracks. It's not like a plane or even a car. These sorts of things, feather bedding, where they get an extra person. The reason why the union bosses like feather bedding meaning you get to sleep in a feather bed while the other guy does the work, is that now they get two union dues. Okay, they don't care how much money you make. They want to know that you're paying more in union dues because that's money for them. And that's the money that they spend on politics to elect politicians that pass laws to require jobs that don't really exist.
6: Right. That keep the feather bedding industry alive and well.
7: Trump has reduced the number of federal employees by over 330,000. Right. What is shut down? Okay. Right. There was the quote unquote shutdown from TSA, but that was the Democrats not paying them. It wasn't the layoffs. They still have plenty of people, and you go in the airport, you could see lots of them. But that's a lot of people that are extra jobs that aren't needed, and some of those go to relatives of elected officials.
6: Mm-hmm. Yeah, it's so incestuous. And see, all this is starting to come out slowly but surely, Grover, you know, because of ATR and others, you know, like us, who are exposing the truth and realizing. I mean, you talk about affordability. If you got rid of all this waste and fraud, affordability would take on a different complexion altogether, wouldn't it?
7: Yeah, no, absolutely. Affordability, too many government employees is why New York is not affordable. New York, again, twice as much per capita spent on government, most of it on highly paid government workers, many of whom aren't necessary. The pay isn't necessary. Florida has all the services New York does and better. I mean, every couple of weeks, Florida gets blown apart. And they put it back together again. New York doesn't have that. They have less stuff to worry about than Florida does. But this the difference between competently governed states and incompetently governed states, our friends in Wisconsin under Walker, Governor Walker, reduced the ability of

0: unions to demand more and more money. They have, since this would have taken place in 2010, so now like 15 years, they've saved $35 billion, $35 billion, because the unions cannot demand pay increases beyond the capacity of taxpayers.
1: What, all of a sudden, it's like the world is waking up to some common sense here. Hey, by the way, I don't know if you saw this, Grover. This was just reported that U.S. payrolls rise by 172,000 May, topping expectations. So to your point, and the good news is these are all these are private jobs. These aren't, you know, government jobs that are adding like what we experienced with 4 years with Biden, right?
0: In the last year, when you would see numbers that said there were this many net job increases, that is a bigger number than you think, because there are 300,000 plus federal employees that didn't continue working. Then all get fired. Some of them just left. But this is what you're talking about is this is job increases bigger than you think, because it's offsetting the government work that isn't the government workers that aren't being paid because they don't need them anymore.
1: So what's going on? I mean, everything, because everything's being viewed through the lens of what's happening in Iran. You know, the leftist media, anything that they can do to negatively try to, you know, bruise up this administration. But meanwhile, you know, gas is starting to go down again, even though we still haven't completed the Iran war. You know, things look, a lot better. Stock market, of course. Look at the numbers. My goodness. But we're being told a different narrative. So, you know, clear that up for us.
0: Yeah, the stock market is telling you that businesses are investing more and working to create more jobs. First of all, you have to have the capital with which you're going to create the jobs and build the factories and so on. And the stock market going up is the people who do this stuff for a living saying, we see good times coming and growth coming and more earnings for the American companies and workers. So they're telling us now that things are moving in a good direction. This is very, very helpful. Of course, the challenge is the Soviet Union is doing less and less well in Ukraine. Iran used to be starting wars with each of its neighbors, and that's falling apart. They're not in a position to threaten every one of their neighbors. And we're now seeing Cuba, the dictatorship there, begin to falter. And Venezuela has stopped being quite as annoying as it could be. We're looking at wonderful news that just came out yesterday. There's more oil produced in our hemisphere than the Mideast.
1: Wow. Yeah.
0: This is, we used to think of, all the oil's over there and we have a little. We are now pumping more than they are. And we don't really need all the Russian oil because we've got enough here. Thank you, fracking. Thank you, American technology. Thank you, President Trump and the Republican Congress and Republican state legislators. New York could be rich. There's fracking in New York. But the Democrat politicians there say, we don't want our citizens to benefit from fracking on land they own. That's what New York does to it. How'd you like to be a farmer and learn that on one side in Pennsylvania, the Pennsylvania farmers, you know, all these Amish guys with the old hats and everything,
1: right.
0: They got oil underground. They can still wear the hats, but they probably don't have color TVs. But anyway, whatever it is they do, they got lots of money to do it with because of fracking and being able to get to oil under the ground before that you couldn't reach. Now, on the eastern part of Pennsylvania, that's also true. Farmers there have all this wonderful land, and they can go down. But across the line, the imaginary line into New York, and New York people are told, no, we would rather feel morally superior, and you can be poor. Oh, but by the way, we're going to raise your property taxes.
1: Because they've got to find it. It's just so silly what they do. But again, this is why people are leaving these blue states in droves, and will continue to do so until the blue states, wake up and smell the coffee. But they're so driven by the radical left. They're so captured by the left that they have to defy common sense repeatedly, Grover. It's just crazy.
0: Those six stories from San Francisco and L.A., San Diego, Contra Costa, those all tell a very good story of people saying no. And again, they were saying no to the best pitch the Democrats and the union bosses could ever put forward. Rich CEOs, people who don't live here, you know, just to help people at hospitals or something. You know, not exactly true what they're saying, but the best possible case they can make. And people said, we see right through you. No.
1: Yeah. So, like we said, when we opened up, this is the big canary in the coal mine that could portend to some very positive elections and, you know, coming up in the midterms. Grover, do you think and hope?
0: Well, I think we have a real opportunity, both the redistricting. I mean, we had such bizarre left-wing gerrymandering in the country, and all that's happening is that's being undone in some of the red states, not all of them. 2 years from now, 4 years from now, there will be more undoing of Democratic gerrymandering. Now, because it's the New York Times and the Washington Post, they go, oh, the Republicans are gerrymandering. Wait a minute. The Democrats had set things up so that they had all these positions and could win seats that Republicans couldn't. And when that was undone and you took racist gerrymandering by the Democrats out, all of a sudden they don't have as many congressional districts anymore. They want to argue that we cheated, that we stopped their cheating. And there will be more of that. Every 10 years, more people move from California, Oregon, New York, Illinois into red states. And in the next redistricting, in the next census, in 32, which is just 6 years from now, there will be another 10 congressional districts that move from blue states to red states, another 10 electoral college votes that move. So now, whatever we had last time, now we'll have 20-vote margin bigger than we had the last time because of that. And this is going to be very difficult for the Democrats because they've built themselves into a corner. They're going to have a hard time winning the presidency or the House, which is why they have to do it, be sure and vote, this November. If they don't win the House and the Senate this November, if they don't win the House and Senate and presidency 2 years from now, then it's too late for them to seize control, rewrite the Constitution, take 2,500 13-year-olds and put them on the Supreme Court, and then grab power that way. If we can stop them from doing that, then over time, we'll go to where we should have been 40 years ago if there hadn't been the gerrymandering and the racist gerrymandering that the Democrats did.
1: Well, as always, Grover, we appreciate the insight. He's the president for Americans for Tax Reform, America's preeminent center right expert on taxes. The website they can go to, Grover?
0: Americans for Tax Reform, ATR.org.
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1: Hey, good morning. Glad you could join us. Bill Martinez here along with Dr. John Zemeric. Hey, John, how are we doing?
4: Doing well, Bill. It's been a good week in a number of ways.
1: Yeah, so many ways. Just as a quick sidebar, just want to know, I don't know if you saw this headline. Of course, it's from the Babylon Bee. It says, California announces they have finished counting the votes. Ronald Reagan has won the 1966 governor's race.
4: Now, of course, more likely they would determine that he'd lost because they got enough mail-in ballots. So retroactively, all the laws he passed are annulled.
1: you think by then, they'd probably be able to fix that one. But, hey, they have a little bit of nerve. You know, they don't go that far. But the other one, too, that I love from Babylon Bee, they said Jill Biden assures nation Joe's old age did not hamper her ability to serve as president. So, you know, all those things are cleared up, right?
4: So. Dr. Biden has the prescription.
1: that tour, I mean, the Democrats have just got to be going nuts because, I mean, this is going to be a trifecta, right? We had 107 days reminder by Kamala Harris in her book tour. You had, now Jill Biden, who isn't a doctor. Well, yeah, I am a doctor. He's not a medical doctor, although Dr. Fauci and the way she tried to position herself would, you know, try to have us believe that she had some sort of medical credential. Of course, we knew she didn't as soon as she spoke. And the third thing here, the third slammer on all this, John, is, Joe Biden, sleepy Joe Biden, is supposed to come out with a book of his own.
4: Really? Is it going to be one of those empty books that you use as a journal?
1: It'll be one of those books that you go to sleep with or buy, and you don't have to go more than, a paragraph or two, possibly. So I don't know. Anyway,
4: let me mention a great book that just came out. Our friend Eric Metaxas's new book, Revolution. Right. It's a 600-page exploration of the spiritual roots of the American founding, and it is a fantastic read. So I want to recommend that book.
1: What a great entry right now leading into our 250th birthday, John.
4: That's right.
1: You know, we cannot remember and stop and remember enough because we've got to, you know, it's kind of like in the New Testament, you know, when the prophets were given bad porridge, the answer was we got to get better porridge. We got to get, something to balance out, the poison that was in the soup. Right.
4: Yeah. So, this Eric's book, new book, Revolution, it's a great read. It's a lot of fun, but it's also spiritually inspiring. So if you want some summer reading, get hold of Eric Metaxas's book, Revolution. Might want to take a look back at my book from a couple years ago. No Second Amendment, No First. It's about the connection between religious liberty and gun rights all through the centuries.
1: You know, and the thing is, speaking of your book, I mean, how relative is, look at all these, countries that are being oppressed and the problem. You know, let's just say Iran, for example. They have no guns.
4: Iran? What about Britain? Ordinary people being terrorized on the streets by immigrants, and you can't even carry pepper spray. Yeah. It's like, and in Canada, the women are just there to be raped by these people who come from countries where, if a woman's out alone and she's not protected by her brother or her uncle or her father, it's fair game. I'm sorry, that's how it is in places like Pakistan. And when you import Pakistan, you get Pakistan.
1: Yeah, exactly. And, so how much more of this scenario are we going to have to deal with, John? Just like you said, you import, all these elements from countries that got major issues. What did you expect? What did you expect the Somalis to do? Did you expect them to all of a sudden come to America and, change their psychology and change their personalities?
4: Yeah, they're coming from a country whose specialty is piracy. Right. It's a pirate country. They're acting like pirates. Imagine that.
1: Well, yeah.
4: I'm shocked to discover. Anyway, but all right, there's been some amazing piece of news this week for people who haven't heard it. Mm. Tina Peters is free.
1: Yes.
4: I have a column over at Chronicles Magazine, the best conservative magazine in America, telling Tina Peters' story, and I'll just recount it briefly here. She was an election official in Colorado in 2020, and she saw evidence of fraud. She made a copy of the records to preserve evidence of fraud. Her superiors, especially the Secretary of State, Griswold, don't remember her first name, they were in on the fraud. So when they found out, and they deleted all the records, they have Dominion software, they deleted the records to hide the evidence of vote fraud. When they found out she had a copy, they put her in prison. And the judge gave the maximum sentence because Tina Peters would not lie and say she believed the 2020 election was honest and fair in Colorado. He said, because you continue to maintain this belief, I am imposing the maximum sentence. That is punishing your free speech. That is punishing your political opinions. Even the Supreme Court in Colorado rebuked that. Well, fuck, she was beaten up in prison. She was left in the general population with murderers and violent felon, other violent felons. When she allegedly committed a misdemeanor that involved record keeping, she's in the general prison population. She wasn't protected. Her health was suffering. President Trump issued a pardon, but it didn't apply to the state crime. So to his credit, President Trump started putting pressure on the state of Colorado with things like federal funds and federal contracts. Finally, the governor of Colorado, Jared Polis, who seems like a basically decent guy for a Democrat, to his credit, he commuted Tina's sentence. The Democrats went crazy. They formally censured Polis. He can't speak at events. His political career is dead for letting a harmless old lady who went to prison for doing her job, letting her out early because she was supposed to be there 9 years. Nine years for record keeping.
1: For a misdemeanor. Exactly. Explain to the audience the misdemeanor, according to Colorado law, that she broke.
4: She allowed one forensic expert access to the computer so that she could make a copy. That's it. She kept copy of election records. That's it. So in my piece over at Chronicles, I compare the persecution of Tina Peters to a famous case in the 19th century in France, the Dreyfus Affair. It was a Jewish member of the general staff of the French army who was falsely accused of spying for the Germans. In fact, someone else on the general staff was spying for the Germans. The army found out he was innocent, but they sent him to Devil's Island anyway, because they wanted to protect their own, and they were biased against him for being Jewish. This case of an innocent man falsely imprisoned tore France apart. It pitted the Catholics against the non-Catholics, the army against the bureaucracy. It festered for 30 years. In fact, some of the Frenchmen who collaborated with the Nazis in World War II had made their bones, become trained as anti-Semites in the campaign to keep Dreyfus in prison, even though he was innocent. So I draw the parallels between the Dreyfus Affair and Tina Peters over at Chronicles Magazine. I hope people will go over and give it a read.
1: Well, the other thing, John, to note here is that Tina Peters is out, but I'm told the Colorado Sun is saying that she cannot leave Colorado without permission.
4: She better leave Colorado and never come back, because they're going to try to find a way to put her back in prison. This is personal. They need to destroy her in order to demoralize us, in order to stop other whistleblowers from coming forward in the future. She has become a scapegoat. All their guilt for stealing the 2020 election, they want to project onto her for exposing it. So I think Tina Peters should get out of Colorado and never come back.
1: Well,
4: she
1: it's the same thing.
4: To Texas and run for office.
1: It's the same thing that happened with David DeLayden, right? He exposes what Planned Parenthood is doing. He gets lawfared, probably $500,000 in legal fees at least.
4: They wanted to send him to prison. They wanted him to rot in prison for exposing the fact that Planned Parenthood was selling baby parts for profit. Rather than prosecuting Planned Parenthood for breaking the law, they prosecuted the whistleblower. And now look what they're doing with that guy, Nick Shirley. They're trying to pass a law criminalizing investigative journalism.
1: Yeah, it's on. Supposedly, it's just waiting for final approval in the state Senate, and then it goes to Newsom for approval.
4: Who will sign it?
1: And there's no indication that he will not sign it, that he will actually sign it.
4: Right. So this is what happens in authoritarian states. The left wants authoritarianism. It wants Venezuela, it wants Cuba, writ large, all across the world. And it wants the free, the liberty to steal billions in government money. Look at what they did in Minnesota.
1: Exactly.
4: And now the J.D. Vance's commission is discovering it in blue states all across the country. They've set up an enormous scam for stealing the taxpayers' money and imprisoning people who expose it.
1: Right. We've got to go to a quick break. We've got more from Dr. John after this. Stay with us.
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1: Welcome back. Bill Martinez here with John Zemeric. And again, you want to read his new column, his article on Tina Peters at The Chronicles, right? The
4: website there, magazine.
1: Res. The website exactly, John.
4: So let me give it to you. It is chroniclesmagazine.org. And okay. The article is called Tina Peters' Escape from Devil's Island.
1: John, what does this say in terms of auditing? I mean, we've had problems in all these blue states, you know, Atlanta, you know, just go right on down, Georgia and that, Pennsylvania. Whenever there's, you know, hey, an investigation and any kind of attempt, you've got activist judges blocking the activity. You've got, you know, these totalitarian activities like in Colorado. I mean, that is such a clear indication that the system is broken. It is loaded with fraud. If you have this kind of, you know, knee jerk reaction. But what can we do going forward so that we can, you know, lift the hood and be able to, you know, just basically audit, you know, voting records?
4: Well, we need to pass the SAVE Act, and it's Senate Republicans like John Thune who are blocking it. And you have to ask yourself why. And I think the answer is something our friend David Clements, who did the film Let My People Go,
1: Yes.
4: He said, the Democrats cheat in general elections. The RINOs cheat in primaries. A lot of those people in the Senate, those bad Republicans like Lisa Murkowski, are there as a result of vote fraud. So they don't want to see vote fraud cleaned up because they would lose in the primaries to MAGA candidates. It's that simple. There is no good reason. There is no legitimate, patriotic, honest reason to oppose the SAVE Act. 80% of the public, bipartisan, supports the SAVE Act. So if you are against it, it's because you want voter fraud. There is no other argument. If you are against the SAVE Act, you favor voter fraud. You benefit from voter fraud. That's it. And it needs to be made that clear. And any Republican who opposes it needs to be primaried and destroyed. They need to have happen to them what happened to the worthless John Cornyn right here in the great state of Texas. Finally, after decades of uselessness in the Senate, John Cornyn has turfed out. And we've got a great candidate, Ken Paxton, who is going to crush the radical leftist, low testosterone soy boy, James Tallarico, who the Democrats saw fit to nominate. But it's important to remember, James Tallarico emerged from total obscurity. Who made James Tallarico? The RINOs in the Texas legislature, the fake Republicans, they gave him committee chairmanships. They gave him lots of power. They gave him lots of visibility. And then they said, oh, my God, he's a Senate candidate. He's so scary. We have to renominate John Cornyn because he's the only one who could beat this scary monster that we entirely created out of nothing, out of whole cloth. It is, but thankfully, Texas Republicans are finally waking up and smelling the BS.
1: Yeah.
4: People in the reddest states like Oklahoma and Alabama often have the worst Republican parties. They often have the worst senators. Why is Lindsey Graham the senator from South Carolina? I have to explain this to people. The redder the state, the more corrupt its Republican Party is going to be. And here's why. If you are greedy and ambitious and unprincipled, and you want to make it in politics, and you're in a very red state, you don't become a Democrat. You become a Republican, and you mouth the conservative slogans in order to get into power, but then you govern like a Democrat. So all the incentives in a red state are for hypocrites and phonies to join the Republican Party rather than openly and honestly run as Democrats because they're not going to get anywhere.
1: Exactly. So in the same scenario for Democrats, John.
4: Yeah.
1: I mean, you know, these solid blue states and districts that, you know, like Nancy Pelosi and others, you know, running Hakeem Jeffries and that. I mean, how are they challenged? I mean, they're almost self-siloed. They're self-siloed and rendered themselves, you know, to the legacy of mediocrity.
4: So my point is, if you are in a dominantly Republican state, you need to get involved in local politics in your Republican Party and find out why your senator doesn't vote conservative. Find out why your local Republicans are in bed with the people building mosques and Sharia cities. You need to get involved. Here in Texas, our Dallas Republican Party was completely run by the George Bush machine for decades. And we are fighting tooth and nail. And you have to go to committee meetings. And it's a lot of tedious work, which is why it doesn't get fixed. But getting involved with your local Republican Party and rooting out the RINOs and the hypocrites and the frauds, that's how we save the country. And there's no other way.
1: Well, so much more can be done in terms of a local level, to your point here, John. Local moves faster. And you can get change, and things organically at a grassroots level can be most effective.
4: Right. The Democrats are good at grassroots theft. They're good at grassroots vote fraud. They're good at fake autism scams and fake Medicaid and fake hospices. We have to get good at the real honest stuff, and the churches need to be active in that.
1: Yes.
4: The churches need to be more political, not less political, because the Democrats openly want to persecute Christians. I edit a newsletter, part of Emeril Robinson's Substack. It's called Christian Nation. We've got a great piece there by my friend Joachim Oster, all about, going through all the findings of the Anti-Christian Bias Commission that Trump set up. And it is staggering. They sent FBI agents to infiltrate churches. They had dawn raids with rifles by the FBI of peaceful
1: under the Trump administration Biden administration?
4: This is Trump exposing what Biden did.
1: Oh, okay. All right. I misunderstood. Thank
4: you. Trump exposing all the things Biden did. Biden weaponized our law enforcement against PTA moms who didn't want transgender porn in kindergarten classrooms. They were labeled domestic extremists. They were put in the same basket as Hezbollah and Hamas supporters.
1: Unbelievable.
4: So when the government becomes the enemy of the people have to become the enemy of the government.
1: Right. Exactly. That's why we have a First and a Second Amendment. Oh, yes, by the way.
4: That's right. Second Amendment, you don't have a First.
1: Right. And John, the thing is that it gets back to the old axiom. People do that which they get rewarded for.
4: Yeah.
1: Okay. The Democrats have found a system to be rewarded. But unfortunately, the system is corrupt and it's anti-American on its face.
4: Right now, they're stealing the election for mayor of Los Angeles.
1: Yeah,
4: the Supreme Court has an opportunity to weigh in on this, and I'm hoping that the massive fraud they're committing in Los Angeles motivates the court to rule against mail-in ballots, because the mail-in ballots are just a recipe for corruption. Between them and the corrupt election machines, we now know. Dominion and other companies like that were using software created in Venezuela by the communists for the purpose of stealing elections. The former head of intelligence for Venezuela, who's now in a U.S. prison, has said this in a letter to President Trump. He detailed specifically how the company Smartmatic, which was sold to Dominion, had software designed to steal elections. And that's what was used to steal the 2020 election. And it's coming out. The DOJ is doing an investigation. The facts are coming out. Eventually, God willing, some of the people who stole the 2020 election are going to see the inside of a jail cell while Tina Peters is finally free.
1: Free, totally, and where she could be able to, you know, leave Colorado without permission. This is, I mean, what kind of country are we in where somebody has to request permission? I mean,
4: she needs to get on the next Greyhound across state lines, kick the dust off her feet, and not turn back to look at Sodom as it's destroyed by fire.
1: Right. Well, John, you know what you're talking about. I mean, this is what America has been waiting for. We want retribution. I mean, look at Donald Trump. He gets, because of what they did with his tax forms, he gets a judgment of $1.776 billion. And all of a sudden, that's a big issue. And he's got to take it and set it aside. I mean, it'll come back. But he's got to set it aside for the sake of, you know, funding ICE and doing these things that the Democrats have continually resisted and blocked.
4: They don't want people like Tina Peters to be made whole. They want to punish them. They want to make examples of them. Mm-hmm. The hangings will continue until morale improves.
1: Right, exactly. But still, over 60% of America has the view, John, that the 2020 election was stolen. And but they've just said, OK, we realize nothing's going to be done about it. So we're just going to be quiet. And we've just gone along to get along, so to speak. But in their heart of hearts, John, they want the truth, the whole truth and nothing but.
4: Yeah, well, God willing, it will. Trump will bring it out and it needs to be exposed. The level of corruption on the left is staggering, and they justify it through their false moralistic rhetoric. And when they get really desperate, when you really have cornered a leftist, you know he's on the ropes when he calls you a racist. Because that is their trump card. That's their universal solvent. That is like the Drano they pour down the bleach. And it's supposed to work. If I call you a racist, you have to surrender, empty your pockets, get on your knees and beg for mercy. If I just call you a racist, just the charge itself is sufficient. And you know, judge, jury, executioner, you're guilty just because I said so. People are so terrified of that, they will sell out any principle at all just in order not to be targeted, in order not to be scapegoated.
1: Well, 30 seconds left, John. I'm going to let you summarize it. The hard left is taking the Democratic Party full stop, right down the drain.
4: Very dark places, but they're confident, based on what happened in 2020, that they can use government force to terrify us, and we will cave in the way most of us caved in 2020. And we have to let, we have to show them that they're wrong.
1: You cannot give them the levels of levers of power back.
4: Ever again.
1: Never. That said, we'll leave it there. Dr. John Zemarek, as always, appreciate the time. Remind Thanks, everybody John. As a parting reminder of where they can see your article.
4: It's chroniclesmagazine.org. It's called Tina Peters' Escape from Devil's Island.
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18: With SRN News, I'm Ron Taylor. With virtually no strings attached, Congress is on the verge of providing a massive infusion of cash to the Homeland Security Department. The $70 billion package that was approved by the Senate, now heading to the House, will be able to provide President Trump's mass deportation agenda for the remainder of his term. The New York Knicks are going home, two wins away from an NBA championship that the capital of the world has been waiting to see for generations. At the end, New York's 105-104 win over the San Antonio Spurs last night provided a 2-0 lead in the NBA Finals. The series now shifting to New York, Game 3 at Madison Square Garden Monday night with President Trump attending. And ticket prices on the secondary market for the worst seats of the Garden were approaching $9,000 each as of last night, with Knicks fans evidently willing to pay top dollar just to be in the building as the team nears what would be its first championship in 53 years. This is SRN News.
19: The Answer. Breaking news.
20: Voters appear to be split on the two hotel tax measures proposed for Los Angeles. Measure TT is currently falling short of the majority it needs to pass. It would raise the city's tax rate for hotel rooms from 14% to 16% until the end of 2028. After that, it would go back down to 15%. Measure TC, on the other hand, is on track to pass. It would extend the hotel room tax for companies like Airbnb and Expedia. Larry Marino in the Answer Newsroom.
0: 3 years ago, the Real Life Network launched with a clear purpose: to bring truth to people wherever they are. Since then, we've seen God do so much through this growing platform. 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And RLN continues to grow. With the addition of our new articles page, viewers can now find timely, biblically grounded insight on today's most important issues. 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
21: He's used us in amazing ways. He's used you in amazing ways. I believe that the Lord is continuing to open doors, and we're going to continue to move forward. So my prayer is that RLN will keep reaching more people with truth and equipping them as believers in the Lord Jesus Christ and pointing them to this generation for His glory.
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1: Hey, good morning. 6 minutes after the top of the hour right now. Bill Martinez here with Judicial Watch's Chris Farrell, the Director of Investigations and Research for JW. Hey, Chris, good morning to you.
29: Hey, Bill. It's great to be with you. Thanks.
1: Hey, lots to catch up on. One of the big issues that I think people are confused about, because the left has been, you know, writing their own story, and that's regarding this, you know, Trump agreement to choose transparency over a payout, and the left, you know, you just see gray matter from their brains just splattering all over the TV screen, huh?
29: You're talking about the settlement
1: yes.
29: fund of about 1. I guess
1: well, 776. You know, 1.776. Yeah. I love it. Yeah.
29: You know, it's interesting. There's all sorts of compensation funds that the government has instituted for people, for lack of a better term, if they've been screwed with.
1: Yes,
29: that's a technical term, but
1: yeah.
29: You know, the black farmers had a huge multi-million-dollar settlement fund created by the Agriculture Department because, in fact, they had been mistreated or unfairly treated and they had a legitimate claim. And so the government does this all the time. Our good friend Catherine Herridge, who's now an independent journalist, but she's previously had been with CBS and Fox News, Catherine went through and did a detailed point-by-point example of other instances in history where settlement funds have been created by the government and large payouts have been made because people were able to identify and explain how they have been either shortchanged or victimized by government policy. And so this is no different than a half dozen other funds like it for people who want to bring a claim and say, look, I was mistreated. I did not have an even break, and I want to bring a claim. So there's no problem with it.
1: Yeah, the problem I have with it, Chris, is that we the people are paying it.
29: That's right.
1: It's from our taxes. I mean, it's not coming out of their salaries. Nobody's paying a price, you know, for their egregious acts. I mean, because some of this stuff, some of it, you can give them the benefit of the doubt and say, okay, I can see how this. But I mean, this is nothing short of weaponization and purposeful.
29: It's exactly what it is. I mean, look, this is the trade or one of the techniques of how business is done in Washington, D.C., and that is the punishment is the process. So all they have to do is announce that you're under investigation or that you're being looked at for whatever. And that means you have to go out and get an attorney. How many tens of thousands or hundreds of thousands of dollars is that, right?
1: Yes.
29: And they grind you up with legal processes and, you know, they'll stick the IRS on you. There's all sorts of ways in which the government could grind you up and torture you, and at some point they drop the case. They say, okay, never mind. They walk away, and you're still stuck with $400,000 in legal bills.
1: Well, if you're lucky, right.
29: Yeah. And so that's what's trying to be explained here. Or they phony stuff up. They launch a search warrant on your home and your property, and they go through all your computers and your cell phones. They tear up your house, and then they say, okay, well, never mind, and they walk away. Well, yeah. I mean, that's punishment. That's torture.
1: Right. Exactly. Well, and the other thing I'd like to see happen, Chris, is that there'd be some sense of due process on this, that this needs to be resolved. When something comes up like this, it needs to be resolved in an expeditious sort of way, not something that's taking 6-10 years to resolve, because, it, just as you said, with the power of the government, they're not paying legal fees like you are. It's not a fair fight. They're dragging you out. They're going to beat you up by attrition, just as you pointed out.
29: Yep.
1: So getting back to this situation, here's Trump. He gets an award because it all started with his tax returns, right?
29: Right. They unlawfully leaked the details of his tax returns. Again, it's a political smear job, right? They're trying to make him look like he's a crook or a fraud or, some negative, desire to smear the guy. And so they unlawfully leak details concerning his tax returns. I mean, it's a racket. It's a government racket to destroy the guy. They did everything under the sun. They tried to jail him, tried to assassinate him, tried to break him, tried to attack his family. And this is just one more instance.
1: It's incredible. I mean, you talk about the books that are going to be written down the road, Chris, about all the ways the government was weaponized to attack one single figure like Donald Trump. I mean, what a threat that he must represent to the establishment, that the deep state at all would go after him like this, right?
29: That's exactly right, which is, I think, also why he sort of revels in making, certainly he has no lack of ego, right?
1: So. Right. Yeah.
29: So when he makes sort of outrageous claims, or when he he floats out kind of trial balloon ideas about doing things, in part he does it just to torture them back, right?
1: Oh, no doubt.
29: Just to make them crazy. And so when he says, there should be a $250 bill and I should be on it, whether it ever happens or not isn't the point.
1: Yeah.
29: Well, what is funny, and I think this goes to show you the derangement syndrome.
1: Mm.
29: The lawsuit was brought to against Trump over the renaming or the additional naming of the Kennedy Center, right?
1: Right. Yes.
29: And so, of all things, the illustrious U.S. District Court Judge Christopher Cooper here in D.C., who was appointed by Barack Obama, he issues an order that says, within 48 hours, Trump's name must be taken off the building. I mean, you got to think about this. You have a federal judge issuing 48-hour edicts to remove someone's name from a building. We have nothing else to worry about.
1: Right.
29: There's no other problems for a federal judge to worry about than removing Trump's name from a building. I mean, this shows you the vendetta, right?
1: Right, exactly. So then we have to take away, you know, somebody's in the legal staff. Instead of them doing some other business, now they got to go and respond to this crazy edict, right?
29: Right, right.
1: And this isn't something that's going to be done in 48 hours either.
29: No, and I mean, and no trial, right?
1: Right.
29: No discovery, no pleadings, just a unilateral decision of a government lawyer wearing a black robe, right, who's a political hack. He gets to decide the fate of humanity based on an accident of political favoritism, meaning a guy who gets appointed as a federal judge.
1: Chris, is there any way to stop this, or we just have to wait until all these judges punch themselves out and they finally realize enough's enough? Because, the Supreme Court has chimed in a little bit, but not enough, in my humble opinion, number one. Number two, Congress needs to step up and affecting, some judicial removal. You know, let's impeach these guys.
29: Yeah. Well, Jim Jordan, call your office, right? The chairman of the of the Judiciary Committee in the House is AWOL. I mean, he's good at kind of blustering for a moment or two and a couple of snappy sound bites, but the level of follow through is, less than zero. This is part of the charade, the farce that, or the illusion, I guess, that we have some, equal justice under the law for everyone. It's a farce. The legal system is horribly broken, and it's very one-sided. People talk about a two-tier justice system. There's really about a three- or four-tier justice system out there. And the average person, this is why they don't trust the government. They don't trust the courts. They don't trust the FBI, because they see it's a game, right? It's all just whose side and who gets to control the Xbox. You know, it's like 10-year-olds fighting over a video game. And it's exhausting, unfortunately.
1: Well, without a doubt, and the people who believe in the Constitution that, says right there, this is a government of, for, by, we the people. Well, we the people didn't vote for this.
29: No, no. And, and again, a lot of the, this is the danger of generalization. So I'll issue my own warning or disclaimer on this.
1: I'll tell you what, let's do it on the other side. Let's go to a quick break. Sure. We'll pick it up. More from Chris Farrell after this. Stay with us.
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0: Investigations and Research for Judicial Watch, Chris Farrell. Chris, you were saying?
1: Yeah, we were just talking about the judiciary, and I was making a very dangerous generalization, but it's good for conversational purposes.
0: Right.
1: Look, the really high-end attorneys, the superstars, they're very busy making money, thank you very much. And they're not terribly interested in sitting on a bench and hearing cases because, you know, in an afternoon, they can make, you know, more money than a judge gets paid in a month, right? Mm-hmm. So the high-end guys, the real legal brains, are busy making money. The really horrible ones are busy selling their services to the public and couldn't get appointed. But there's a sort of a mediocrity, right?
0: Professional
1: mediocrity. They're not terrible. They're not stupid. But frankly, they're not terribly bright. And they know where their bread is buttered. And they're sort of partisan political, they're amenable, right? They're willing to go along. And so very often, not always, but very often that becomes kind of the rank and file of the judiciary. Because they're not smart enough to make the really big bucks, and they're not, you know, they're not dummies. They're somewhere in the middle. And unfortunately, you know, they owe their seat on the bench to some politician who's appointed them and put them through the system. So it's very frustrating. It's very disappointing.
0: Yeah, the dynamic of quid pro quo continues, right, Nancy Pelosi?
1: Yeah.
0: Yeah. No doubt. Well, again, getting back to the $1.776 billion,
1: right.
0: Not all total, $1.776 billion, that Donald Trump was awarded. He doesn't take it for himself. Okay. I mean, this is a guy, he's president of the United States, chief executive officer, commander in chief. He's not taking any money from the people. He's giving that money away. So in this case, too, he sets this aside and says, okay, we're going to make people whole who have been abused, who've been weaponized, have been the subjects of weaponization of the government. Right.
1: Right.
0: And so so the big thing that comes to light is January 6th.
1: Exactly. I mean, I can give you one example. A couple retired in their early 70s. They have a small sort of ranchette outside of San Antonio. They were here on January 6th. The wife actually has a hip that had just been operated on, so she wasn't feeling too great. They went back to the hotel. They didn't even go near the Capitol. They went to the over by the White House, and then when people started moving towards the Capitol, she wasn't feeling too great. She wanted to go back to the hotel and lay down, rest her hip. And they did. And they even had a card swipe at an ATM showing that they weren't anywhere near the Capitol. But somebody said that the husband looked like a guy who might have been in a picture because, you know, they were crowdsourcing a lot of these photos, right?
0: Right.
1: And so the FBI Joint Terrorism Task Force, you know, blows through the gate of their ranch. It's a small little 5-acre like ranchette out in Texas. They blow through the gate. They flash bang the house. They drag them out in their underwear, only to be told, whoops, never mind. So, I mean, where do they go? I mean, what are they going to do?
0: Yes.
1: How are they made whole for really a horrific abuse of discretion? There's no reason to go after them the way they did. And they kept pointing at the picture, telling the guy, this is you, this is you. He goes, you know, is it a white guy in his 70s with gray hair? Yeah. Well, Bill, you know, I mean, how many hundreds of thousands of people could that? Anyway, you get the point.
0: Yeah, right.
1: It's craziness. And you know, they should have a right to come back and say, no, make me whole, fix the gate on my farm, right?
0: Yeah, exactly. At least do that, and maybe buy some underwear for me, too, just saying.
1: Exactly.
0: Yeah.
1: Exactly.
0: Well, what about Ashley Babbitt?
1: Right. There you have a case where Byrd, the police officer, promoted, of course, from lieutenant to captain and given a medal. He shoots her dead, totally unjustified shooting, and thankfully, we were able to represent Ashley Babbitt's family, the estate, and get a settlement for her, for the family, because a police officer was just trigger happy, frankly. And he had a horrible track record professionally with it when it came to handling a firearm. He left a loaded weapon in the visitor's bathroom, Capitol Visitor Center bathroom. I mean, you know, what kind of a moron? He shouldn't be trusted with a weapon, right?
0: Yeah, but the left made him into a hero.
1: Yeah, I mean, this is the case where there are some fundamental disagreements

0: on who and what we are as a country and what the authority and scope of government and police powers are. And it is a fundamental difference. I saw yesterday driving around running some errands, a guy with a big sign on the side of his car, "No secret police." And the ICE and police was highlighted, meaning, you know, ICE doing enforcement raids. What the hell is secret about ICE?
1: Right, exactly.
0: I mean, if you're an illegal alien, you're probably not too happy about ICE doing enforcement. But other than that, who is supposedly being subjected to secret police activities? Answer, yeah. No one, right?
1: Right.
0: But there's this narrative, there's this mindset. You know, they were thrilled when illegal... You know, in Fairfax County, Virginia, not far from where I'm sitting right now, it's something like 85% of the murders, the homicides in Fairfax County, are performed by illegal aliens. You know, the DA, I think a guy named Discano, who testified before Congress about 2 weeks back, it is worth your while to watch this guy's testimony about how he deliberately and willfully refuses to abide by any kind of ICE detainer. How he turns people loose out of the jails. He turned one guy loose, and within 48 hours, the guy killed two people. I mean, this is the kind of revolving door justice. And he's a Soros DA.
1: Yes, exactly.
0: He got elected on Soros money.
1: Right.
0: And look, this is, like I said, there's very different mindsets as to what, you know, kind of truth, justice, and the American way is all about. And some people favor, you know, this Bolshevik approach to things, and others have a much more traditional American point of view that you and I share.
1: Yeah, exactly. Judicial Watch continues to be vigilant about voter integrity.
0: Indeed.
1: Good news, I guess, coming out of California, you know, on the eve of an important mayoral election that's coming up there. You've cleaned up, I think initially when you and I talked, in the state of California, it was 3 million.
0: Right.
1: I didn't realize just in L.A. County alone, it was almost 1.5 million, right?
0: Yep. That is exactly correct. And we've done this from state to state around the country. Right now, our grand total is above 6 million dirty voting rolls.
1: Wow.
0: People that are on the voting rolls who are either moved away or they're dead or they're felons or there's some other sort of disqualifying reason. And the obligation this is normally at the county level, although the state has an obligation to oversee it. But these county voting registrars or secretaries, so they should enroll everybody who's eligible, but on the other hand, they should double check the list to make sure it's accurate.
1: Exactly.
0: Well, they usually get very busy enrolling everyone, and they're not usually too good double checking the list to make sure it's accurate and complete. And so we've gone to them and said, look, you need to double check. New York City, this is last year, it's very funny. Mm-hmm. New York City with 8 million people. They came back and said to us, well, we've checked our voting rolls, and we removed 5 people.
1: Oh. Okay.
0: So that's right. Unreasonable, right? That's a ridiculous number to have scrubbed the voting rolls, right? It's got to be hundreds of thousands of people moved, dead, whatever. I mean,
1: well, you know, 20% of the people routinely just check with the mail office. They'll tell you 20% of America moves every year, at least, right?
0: Right.
1: Yeah.
0: So, I mean, does it take work? Of course it does. You know, is it easy? No. But that's part of the problem. That's the obligation that the registrars and the secretaries of election at various county governments, that's what they're supposed to be doing. Because if you don't do that, right, if you have 240% more people registered to vote than even live in the locality, you're asking for gamesmanship.
1: Exactly.
0: You're asking for corruption, shenanigans. I don't want to use the F word and say fraud, because that has a very specific legal meaning. But there are other fun and games that you can do to manipulate the numbers and the outcome. And so if the voting rolls are inaccurate, how the hell would you ever know who was actually supposed to show up and vote?
1: Exactly. Well, Chris Farrell, as always, we appreciate the time. He's the Director of Investigations Research for Judicial Watch. Be well, my friend. Thank you so much. Take care.
0: Thank you, Bill. Great.
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1: Good morning. Welcome back. Good to have you with us. Bill Martinez here. We've got Linda DiCarlo going to be joining us in just a moment. She's with the U.S. Postal Service. She's the Senior Director of Occupational Safety and Health. We're talking safety and health in U.S. Postal Service because, you know, it's a frightening experience when a dog charges at someone and bites. If this has ever happened to you, you know what I'm talking about. Well, for mail carriers, think of this. This is a constant concern. In fact, the Postal Service reports that their letter carriers fell victim victim to dog bites more than 5,200 times in last year, 2025, while trying to deliver the mail. From nips and bites to vicious attacks, aggressive dog behavior poses a serious threat to USPS employees. To emphasize the enormity of this issue, the U.S. Postal Service is reporting the number of dog attacks and bites together as the most prominent threat to carriers. As I mentioned, Linda DiCarlo is joining us now to tell us more about it. Linda, welcome to the show. Good to have you with us.
6: Thank you so much, Bill. I really appreciate the opportunity to talk to your listeners about this really important topic.
1: Yeah, these numbers, I mean, more than 5,200 times last year, this is humongous.
6: Yeah.
1: And dangerous.
6: To break that number down even further, 5,200 comes out to about 14 people getting bit every single day.
1: Wow. That's tough. I mean, and especially for U.S. postal carriers, because here they are, you know, providing a service and they're there to deliver, you know, deliver the mail to your residence. And, you know, this is where dog owner responsibility comes into play, doesn't it?
6: Absolutely. And that's why we have a national campaign. You know, with thousands of dog bites every year, we need to bring focus on how to make sure our carriers are safe. And to do that, we need to engage our customers, your listeners, and we need to make sure our carriers are trained appropriately. It is truly a collaboration between all parties. Mm-hmm. We have to work together to make an effort to address the problem. You know, the good news is, though, that the awareness campaigns are working. Mm-hmm. We really have had our customers and employees to thank for that. We saw 842 fewer incidences last year, and that's because customers are taking simple steps to keep delivery safe. Really, it comes down to securing their pets, staying aware during deliveries, and making sure that they're alert for our folks on their property.
1: Well, exactly. And also that, you know, as you said, you've approached this holistically. You didn't just blame it all on the homeowner. You're saying, hey, look, we need to train our postal carriers so that they know how to react as well, right?
6: Oh, absolutely. You know, everybody's instinct is to run away.
1: Right.
6: That's the worst thing you can do. So we start training our employees from the day they're hired. We teach them never to run. Stand your ground and face that animal. Use a barrier. Use that satchel or anything you've got in your hand. Give them something else to bite besides your leg. Be careful when you're backing away that you don't trip and wind up getting prone and then more susceptible to attack.
1: Right.
6: And lastly, you know, keep your dog repellent spray handy. Make it available. It sitting in the front seat of the car doesn't help you when you're out delivering the mail. So we do that basic training and we repeat it consistently.
1: Well, you know, I'm glad you're here to clear up some of these misconceptions, because some people think, oh, well, they're just, you know, this isn't really so, you know, maybe it's not happening in their specific neighborhood because maybe there's not dogs there. But, you know, I've been in neighborhoods where just walking by, you know, the dogs, and there's signs up there, beware of dog and that, but you can tell the dogs are a bit aggressive and, you know, and you don't want to get in contact with them, especially if you're a mail carrier.
6: Absolutely. You know, at the end of the day, dogs are animals and they act instinctively and behave unpredictably.
1: Mm-hmm.
6: You know, dogs don't understand communication the same way we do. So under the right circumstances, all dogs can bite.
1: Right.
6: One misstep, one wrong move can lead to anybody being injured. You know, leashes and securing your dog are not just about the dog. They're about protecting everybody who's on your property.
1: So let's talk about the responsibility of the dog owner, like, you know, teaching your dog appropriate behavior and commands, right?
6: Absolutely. You know, if your dog is one that likes to jump up on folks, you know, I personally think that that's fun, but it's not fun when it's a stranger.
1: Mm-hmm.
6: You know, it's not just about the letter carriers that we're talking about. It's also about the most susceptible of our society, the elderly and children. They don't understand what's going on. And if your dog is not behaving appropriately, they won't know what to do.
1: Mm-hmm.
6: You know, we can't let our animals roam free. They need to be secure, whether that's in the yard, behind a fence, on a tether, in a locked room and secure behind a door. That's what's going to help anybody who's coming to your address. You know, and as I said, it's not just about letter carriers. We all have food delivery. I know I don't like to cook. Mm-hmm. So, you know, the pizza guy,
1: he
6: needs to be protected from my dog at the same time.
1: Right.
6: And that's where we can also leverage some of our technology. You know, I don't know if you're aware, but we have an app called Informed Delivery. This is something that every one of your listeners can sign up for.
1: Right.
6: And it gives you an alert that you're getting a package delivered to your house today. And it gives you that time to take that action to move your dog to a secure, safe space. Be aware that the carrier is coming to your doorstep that time. Those are the things that we need to leverage in order to make sure everybody's safe.
1: Well, exactly. Well, this is good news. You know, we've been seeing informed technology operating in other areas and Amazon deliveries and that sort of thing. And so this is now available with the U.S. Postal Service. I assume this has been going on for a while already, right?
6: Absolutely. And that's just the one technology that can help the customers. We also use our handheld scanners. You've all seen them, the mobile delivery devices, when our carriers scan a letter so that we can prove it got delivered or you can track it. It also includes a feature that indicates the presence of a dog at a residence. Mm-hmm. You know, so it gives an alert like 25 yards before we get to your house. And it's not saying that your animal is dangerous. It's just making us on the alert. And this is really great, especially as we're entering the summer months. Our regular carrier may not be delivering to your house because he's on vacation with his family. So we've got somebody new who's not aware of your animal and your animal's behavior. This device will give them a notice that just says, you know, Coco likes to hide, so be careful. You might not see her, but she's still there.
1: Right, exactly.
6: And then we can go along our business and do what we got to do safely.
1: Well, exactly. You also talk about socializing and helping your dog become accustomed to a variety of situations and people. You know, that can be a challenge for dog owners, right?
6: Oh, absolutely. But at the end of the day, it is important for the dog and for the owner to make sure that their animals know how to behave, that we know how to recognize the signs when a dog is under stress or fearful. That's all information that you can get from your local Humane Society, as well as on our website for National Dog Bite Awareness. We have some information on dog behavior as well.
1: Mm-hmm. Well, we're talking with Linda DiCarlo. She's U.S. Postal Service's Senior Director of Occupational Safety and Health, responsible for developing and implementing innovative nationwide safety and health awareness programs. Well, I'll tell you, that's a serious heavy lift that you've been involved with here, Linda, but it looks like you're making a lot of positive headway.
6: We take the safety of our employees extremely seriously, and the culture of safety at the Postal Service is one that we strive to attain each and every day.
1: Mm-hmm. Well, you know, speaking of summertime and kids being around, you know, kids see somebody, you know, the Postal Service man is amazing. You know, the postal carriers, they build relationships with the people, even though they're there just to drop off mail. And the kids, you know, like to come and be a service and help. But you say, hey, you know, be warned, you know, be careful about children accepting mail, because that might trigger your dog as well. Right?
6: Yeah, absolutely. And you know, our carriers love that interaction with our customers. Yes. You know, we're a staple of the community, and we've got friendships and we've got relationships that we've built. But when it comes to a dog that's out with a child, that makes it a different situation. You know, and again, it's about the dog doing what the dog's supposed to do, which is protecting their family. And if I were to approach a small child and you don't understand why I'm doing it, you're going to get defensive. So when the dog is out and your child is out, please just ask your child to wait. Let us deliver the mail, get somewhere safe, or wait long enough to have the dog put back inside the house, and then we can go have our fun.
1: Well, Linda, congratulations on the awareness campaign. It seems like it is making a difference. So how can the people, you know, help in keeping this momentum going, and where can they go for more information?
6: Thank you for asking that question. That's the most important part. Please go to usps.com/dogbiteawareness. At that site, you will find all sorts of resources, tools, and materials for you to use. We also have a postal blog that you can link to from that site. And we have a number of social media platforms. And if you just look for hashtag dogbiteawareness, you'll find all sorts of tools and resources.
1: Well, Linda DiCarlo, thank you so much for being with us and keeping us informed. Take care.
6: Thank you. Have a great day.
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1: Hey, we're back with you. Bill Martinez here, along with MRC's Nick Hangatis. Hey, Nick, good morning. Good to have you with us.
11: Thanks for having me.
1: Well, lots going on in the media. I mean, it's just, you know, every week the left just continues to lose their mind. And, you know, you're there capturing them, and you're probably shaking your head with each outspoken word, just going, how much sillier can it get, huh?
11: You get dumbfounded. You think, just when you think they can't get any dumber or even further left or Marxist or whatever you want to call them, mm-hmm. they create a new low or high, whichever way you want to look at it, I guess.
1: Right. Well, this is the result of siloing. You know, they want to continue to silo themselves. And when you do that, you kind of, you do reduce your intellectual capacity, because we draw our intellect from contact, from interaction with other people. We may say something and test it out and realize, well, maybe that wasn't the smartest thing to say. Note to self, we make an adjustment and we change the narrative a little bit, but not the left. They just, you know, they're bound and determined, and they stay left and keep going harder left, regardless of, you know, how many, you know, could be 80-90% of the people in the room going, what did you just say? You know?
11: Yeah, well, you know, it's ironic. They call everybody that doesn't agree with them Nazis, but they use the Hitler, tactic of, if you repeat a lie often enough, people will believe it. So go figure.
1: Right. Yeah, and the bigger the lie, it seems, the more easier it is for some people who have been conditioned to accept the lie. But this is how you get a repeat of the Third Reich. And it's amazing how they continue to use that as a foil, because that's what they've done. This is what identity politics gets you, doesn't it?
11: Well, it's nothing new. It's been, I've been in this business now for a little over 10 years. It's projection. It's always been projection. They just always, communists, Marxists, far left, whatever you want to call them, they will always accuse their opposition of things that they're already guilty of.
1: Right, exactly. It's responsibility avoidance, right?
11: Yeah, no accountability.
1: Oh, yeah, of course. Yeah, we're just going to deflect it and we're going to, you know, put it on them and transfer the guilt, so to speak, which they have become like 10-degree black belts in that art, have they not?
11: Oh, yeah. I mean, when you, for as long as I can remember, I mean, I haven't always been political, but most of my adult life I have, whether it's through entertainment, whether it's through politics, whether it's just through the media, let's go with just racism. I mean, at this point, to us, obviously, it doesn't mean anything anymore because they've overused it so much.
1: Right.
11: But the average person who maybe watches half an hour of news a day, maybe, they just hear the sound bites and everything, and they just like, oh, well, those people just must be racist.
1: You know, you just touched on something, Nick, and this has been a question that I've had here recently, especially since the Supreme Court decision kind of sealed the deal. They said, you know, systemic racism, it's not happening. You know, forget about it. You know, we've been working through this for some 8 decades, and it's become a non-issue. And as you say that, I'm thinking, where's the celebration? You know, I would think, you know, here it is. We elected the first black president. Americans of all form, fashion, and color were out cheering. And I think they were cheering more from the fact that it was a statement that, hey, look at, you know, the supposed white-based country could elect a black man as president of the United States. And that, of course, the celebration became short-lived because, unfortunately, that election proved to be fatal on many issues when it comes to our democracy. But yet, here we are, regardless, where, you know, I think the issue is settled. I would think that Martin Luther King, had he been alive today, would have had a big banquet. You know, and a party and saying, people of all colors, come on in. We're going to break bread together and we're going to celebrate that we can accept the fact that America is no longer a racist nation.
11: Well, look, you know, Obama, for the liberal white people, especially liberal white women, who always want to make you feel guilty about everything. Obama, if you think about it, and I got to put it this way, he was their token. You know, the actual racists who say, oh, but I'm not racist. I have a black friend. Like, it's the 21st century. Like, you don't need to say that. Just say you have a friend.
1: Right. Right. You don't have to talk about his color. Well, let's talk about, you know, the crazy things that have come up this past week. Well, first of all, before we get into that, I wanted to get your viewpoint on Scott Pelley. I mean, how many people do you know, I mean, at MRC, they could stand up and tell their boss that you're not the boss of me?
11: Yeah, I don't think I'd have a
1: and
11: job.
1: And still survive.
11: I don't think I'd have a job next week if I did that.
1: Yeah.
11: But, you know, Scott Pelley is who we always thought he was. You know, to take a line from Dennis Green, he is who we thought he was.
1: Right.
11: And now that you have somebody in charge of CBS like Barry Weiss, who's more moderate, my God, anything to the right of communism is radically far right. So, the response and everything to this is not surprising from the left.
1: Mm-hmm. But prepare yourself. There's going to be more of it because as the strong, cold-hearted grip of the levers of power are being pulled off of these levers and allowing reason to come back into the country, they're going to be pitching more fit. You know, today it's Scott Pelley. You know, tomorrow maybe Jimmy Kimmel again. They don't like anybody moving their cheese, right?
11: Well, look at how upset they got with about Stephen Colbert.
1: Oh, yeah, exactly.
11: They had a whole love fest and everything. And now, since Stephen Colbert's been off the air, I got to hear Bruce Springsteen complain and look like Rachel Maddow every day.
1: It's just, well, you know, what a waste of time. But eventually, because when people are in it, and this is what CBS is proving to themselves, oh, that's right, we're supposed to be making money. We just can't be spending millions of dollars and have such a poor, you know, ROI, return on investment, right?
11: Well, they finally remembered that, because I've been saying for years now, you have to remember, before it is the job of a news outlet to inform you, their job is to make money. These are businesses.
1: Yes, they're, exactly.
11: You know, they have to have, if no, it's like the, you know, the tree falling in the forest, but if there's nobody there to hear, it doesn't make a sound. Well, their sound is money.
1: Right.
11: So
1: exactly.
11: They need to have eyeballs, and they're maybe slowly, and maybe not all of them, but they're starting to figure that out a little bit.
1: Well, it seems to be the case. Let's talk about the 250th anniversary, which is just rankling the nerves of these lefties like Al Vesey. I mean, what's he thinking about? I feel deep unease, he says, about celebrating the 250th anniversary of our so-called democracy, he says, huh?
11: Well, it's like, listen, excuse me if I don't take the word of somebody who has nothing American about him. Mm-hmm. He is a Canadian Muslim who is from an Indian family, and he was born in Kenya and educated in Canada. There is nothing American about this guy, yet I need to be lectured by a guy like Ali Vesey. Yeah. Velshi, about yeah. What about we just haven't talked about racism enough. That's the problem.
1: Right. Yeah, exactly. And thank you for saying that correctly. I think I mispronounced it, Ali Velshi. And but yes, it is galling that you're going to listen and take you know, patriotic lessons from somebody who knows nothing of America. And it's all opining. Paul Krugman, on the other hand, he says we need a demagification, whatever that is, like we had a, which is dangerous, this we do know, denazification. I mean, this is dangerous rhetoric on its face.
11: Well, it's nothing new. Listen, Paul Krugman has to come out at least once a year and have a soundbite so he can, at least in his head, stay somewhat relevant. But I will say, and I don't say this lightly, you have to remember, these people want you dead.
1: Yes.
11: And they're not shy about it. You know what? If you don't believe me, ask Charlie Kirk.
1: Yeah.
11: Ask David Dorn. Ask Ashley Babbitt. Oh, wait a minute. You can't.
1: That's right. No, you're exactly right. They've made it quite clear. I mean, negotiating with them, I think, is similar to negotiating with the mullahs of Iran. You know, they just want one or the other. I mean, there's no cohabitation. They may talk about, you know, some sort of coexistence, but the only coexistence they would want is just for you to, as we hear, you know, in these some of these congressional hearings, shut up. They just say, mm-hmm. They just want you just to shut up. Well, Al Sharpton is back, and, again, he is so entrapped and captured by this identity politics and race baitism that he can't get out of his own shadow. He says that Trump's UFC fights on the White House lawn is Trump bringing back the fights for the slave masters, quote unquote.
11: Yeah, the mini pimp, Al Sharpton, back giving us his 2 cents. Look, this isn't Django Unchained.
1: Yeah.
11: Okay? There isn't going to be a fight, and then one of them might get a beer afterwards and then have to go back to the plantation. This is what year does Al Sharpton think it is? Look, we all know that Al Sharpton, his whole career is based on race hustling. If he actually wanted to solve racism, think about it. If the racial problem, as big as he portrays it to be, was solved, he'd be out of a job.
1: Right. Well, exactly. Well, that's what the Southern Poverty Law Center figured out, right? So
11: yeah.
1: they felt that slipping through, and so then they had to manufacture context, their own context and narrative, right?
11: Absolutely. Look, these people are going to do whatever they need to do in order to grasp on to whatever small power they think they still have. But what they don't realize is, and it's not like this is something that's new or anything. Racism is tired. Sexism is tired. All these phobias are tired. Exactly. We don't buy it anymore. Even them calling conservatives and the president and everybody else Nazis, that's pretty tired. The difference is the people that actually listen to them are very well radicalized at this point.
1: Yeah, no doubt. And the influences from outside of the country are clear. Nick Hengadis, senior content creator for MRC Video. Nick, thank you so much. Appreciate the insight. Take care. Be well, my friend.
11: It was a pleasure. Thank you.
1: Got it.
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13: Hey guys, it's Jennifer Horn. 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
16: With SRN News, I'm Bob Agnew in Washington. Federal prosecutors say multiple election fraud investigations are underway in California as officials continue counting ballots from this week's primaries.
17: The assistant U.S. attorney for Los Angeles, Bill Asaley, says his office has opened multiple election fraud investigations and sent a prosecutor to Los Angeles County's vote counting center. A spokesman for the county's registrar said an assistant U.S. attorney was given an overview of the public observation program and participated in a walkthrough of the ballot processing operations, something he described as routine. The developments came as President Trump repeated claims of mass fraud over the drawn-out vote count from California's Tuesday primary. I'm Jennifer King.
16: President Trump told the Wall Street Journal he wants the incoming acting director of national intelligence, Bill Pulte, to start the process of firing large numbers of employees in the DNI's office. This is SRN News.
18: It was a Tuesday, the kind of day where leads go missing and ad budgets vanish into thin air. That's when she walked in.
19: 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My SEO leads, gone. My PPC traffic, vanished. And my social media, cold as a snow cone in Alaska.
18: I'd seen it before. Digital ads that went AWOL, MIA, ghosted, vanished, disappeared, absented, vamoosed.
19: Detective?
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20: 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Tell him the detective sent you.
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30: 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I'm your host, Zen Sams. Here's to another exciting episode. Such a pleasure to spend my time with you on the airwaves. Thank you for tuning in every Saturday and spending the evening with me. That truly makes it all worthwhile. We cover film, fashion, pop culture, cryptocurrency, cannabis, fintech, health, yes, and everything else in between from the millennial mom's perspective. In the Brain Blueprint series brought to you by the Melillo Centers, we're joined by Dr. Yuri Buzaski, Biggs Professor of Neuroscience at NYU, author of Rhythms of the Brain and The Brain from Inside Out, alongside our regular co-contributor, Dr. Robert Melillo, world-renowned neuroscientist, clinician, and creator of the Melillo Method and author of the best-selling book, Disconnected Kids. Today, we're going inside the rhythms of the human brain, and we're chatting about why modern life is disrupting how our children develop, learn, and connect. Next, in the Hydration with Heart series brought to you by Once Upon a Coconut, we're joined by Andrew Mendez, founder of The Plunge Room, New Jersey's first deep water contrast therapy studio. We're going to chat about deep recovery, the science, psychology, and the culture behind the plunge movement. In the Elevating Experiences series brought to you by MTK Group New York, we're elevating the rental experience and we'll be chatting with Verified creator Gabe Einhorn. Stay tuned for a deep dive into how Verified is reshaping the New York City rental process by giving renters a secure, verified digital profile. Then in the Better, Brighter You series brought to you by Sospera, we're joined by Dr. Anna Paré. She's a board-certified dermatologist, diplomat of the American Board of Dermatology, and nationally recognized leader in cosmetic dermatology and non-invasive facial rejuvenation. We're going beyond the cover-up. We're chatting about the new science of pigment correction and long-term skin confidence. And finally, in the Going Deep podcast series, our co-contributor and honorary host, Lana Kerr, sits down with Evander Holyfield, legendary heavyweight boxing champion. We'll be back with Gabe Eichhorn, founder of Verified, chatting how to combat fraud in the New York City real estate market. 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I'm your host, Zen Sams. We'll be right back after this.
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30: Welcome back, my beautiful friends. You're listening to A Moment of Zen. I'm your host, Zen Sams. 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We're talking about one of the most stressful, competitive, and vulnerable consumer experiences in New York City, renting an apartment. New York City's rental vacancy rate recently hit 1.4%. Okay, that's the lowest level measured since the 1968 Housing and Vacancy Survey, which means renters are moving fast, documents are flying, and trust has become a premium commodity. And that's exactly where today's guest comes in. Gabe Eichhorn is a young entrepreneur, commercial real estate finance professional, co-founder of Verified, and founder of Praise Studio. Now, Verified positions itself as an all-in-one identity vault for housing, employment, and trust-dependent transactions designed to securely store ID, income documents, and personal information in one place with the idea of being verified once and shared instantly, right? Gabe, incredible platform. So timely, so needed. Welcome to the show, superstar.
1: Thanks for having me again. Always a pleasure to be here.
30: So I want to talk about the marketplace problem because there is one. Renters are being asked to move fast, prove everything, and hand over deeply personal financial documents, often before they even know who they're really dealing with. So what was the moment you realized that the rental process was broken enough that it needed its own verification layer? And how did that become Verified?
1: Yeah, it actually happened this last summer with my brother. We were both going through the rental process in New York City. And we were being asked time after time after time to send all of our sensitive information via email to random brokers, random landlords. And we said, this can't be normal to send this sensitive information just via email. So we decided to create a more secure process for renters to store all that information in one secure place and be able to send it across different applications. And we saw that the other problem was actually verifying that that information was real, and brokers and landlords need to understand that all that information they're getting is 100% legit. The person can actually afford that apartment, is going to pay them on a monthly basis, which, especially in a city like New York, if you get the wrong tenant in the building, can basically destroy your whole NOI.
30: And that's exactly what innovation should do, right? Find the friction, find the vulnerability, and build something that protects both sides of the transaction. And that's what you did.
1: Exactly, yeah.
30: Now, I want to talk about how Verified works. So on the Verified, and we're talking about the spelling, which has Verified has a very unique way of being spelled. It's V-R-Y-F-I-D. So on the Verified side, what really stands out is this idea of a secure verified digital profile, right? Almost like a renter's identity vault where ID and income documents and personal information can live in one organized place instead of being, to your point, scattered across emails, PDFs, texts, and inboxes. So walk us through how Verified works from the renter side and from the landlord, broker, or even property manager side.
1: For sure. So on the renter side, if somebody's looking to rent an apartment, they would sign up, they make their own profile, they upload all their documents, and then they could actually verify themselves, both their identity and their income. So identity is a liveness scan of their face, matches it to their ID, and confirms that they are 100% who they say they are, and they're not an imposter. The second is the income verification, which verifies their last 12 to 18 months of their bank account, inflows and outflows, insufficient funds, verifies their employment. So now they show up to the apartment with all their documents ready and 100% verified. So that puts them at the top of the application process where you might be dealing with hundreds of other applicants trying to get an apartment. Like you said, the vacancy rate in New York City is crazy. There's not enough supply. people are begging to get apartments and you need to find some way to get a competitive edge in the process. And this is the exact way to do that.
30: That makes so much sense, Gabe, because the rental process should not require people to keep resending their most sensitive information over and over again. I think that's where there's the security breaches happen. And now let's talk about the fraud scams in the New York City real estate market. So the New York Department of State has warned consumers about fake rental listings, copied apartment photos, right, and fraudulent properties. And more importantly, people handing over deposits or personal information before verifying legitimacy, to your point. And now with AI, we're not just talking about basic scams, right, Gabe? We're talking about pay stubs and bank statements and employment letters and identities that can look very real. So what are the biggest fraud patterns you're seeing in rental transactions right now? And where does Verified step in to stop the process from becoming guesswork?
1: For sure. So I'll give two crazy stories. But first, another thing that we see is also, even on the landlord broker side, there are fake listings, people that are not actually brokers or landlords, and they're putting out listings to try to catfish people to get them to send security deposits, taking a couple thousand dollars and then going ghost on them. So we also verify the broker or landlord who comes onto our platform to ensure that they are who they say they are and that their listing is legit. And on the rental side, the first story that I heard when I first started back in October, speaking to a lot of brokers in the New York City market, was that they were listing a $13,000 a month penthouse in New York City. And some lady came, she pulled up in a Lamborghini, she had all the diamond chains on, she had a bag of cash, and she came with a piece of paper that said she had $3 million in the bank. And the brokers were not so smart, and they saw that she had all this stuff. They assumed, okay, she's got plenty of money, she's going to be able to afford it. They let her in, she paid the first month's rent, $13,000, and then went the next 13 months without paying a single dollar. And it took them 13 months to evict her. So they lost $13,000 times 13 months, all down the drain because they didn't verify. They relied on a PDF that said that she had the money in the bank. So that's the first problem. And the way we solve that is that we actually verify the bank account directly, so you don't have to rely on a PDF, because nowadays anybody can go on ChatGPT in 2 minutes and get a fake PDF that says they have $3 million in the bank. We actually verify direct from the source, so that problem would never happen. The second crazy story was a brokerage that they got this applicant and they decided they're going to call the accountant just to confirm that everything was legit, everything was checking out. They call up the accountant and they say, okay, we got an application from your client. We just want to confirm that everything's legit. The accountant gets his client on the phone and they start talking to the client and say, is this your name? Is this your social security? Is this your information? And the client says, yes, that's all my information, but I never applied to an apartment. So somebody stole this guy's identity, all of his information, his social security, and then applied to an apartment under that person's name. So the way that we stop that is we actually verify the identity of the person applying and we make them scan their face in real time to ensure that they are 100% who they say they are and they're not trying to steal someone else's identity.
30: So you just shared these real examples of how Verified has helped the landlord, right? But what about the renter, right? What about property managers? How can they identify inconsistencies and mitigate fraud or make the transaction smoother via your platform?
1: Yeah, so the main idea is that they get the Verify results of the income and the identity right away. So instead of the broker or the landlord or the property manager having to sort through tens of different PDFs, calling the past landlord or the accountant or the lawyer, doing all this dirty work just to ensure that this one person is real, we solve that by actually just providing them the Verified results right away. And they have to just look through a couple different things and they could see, okay, this guy actually makes this amount of money. He's actually verified legit. He's actually currently employed. That's all we need to know. And then we offer the background and credit checks also that they want to run on the back end if they want to do extra due diligence on the person. But our idea is to make it as seamless and efficient as possible for them to know right away if that person is legit and can afford the apartment or not.
30: And this is all embedded in your technology.
1: Yeah.
30: Well, that's where this becomes more than convenience. It becomes confidence, right?
1: Exactly.
30: To learn more about Verified, you could go directly to their website at VRYFID. 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
30: Welcome back, my beautiful friends. 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I'm your host, Zen Sams. Welcome back to the Brain Blueprint series brought to you by the Melillo Centers. Today's conversation feels bigger than neuroscience. It feels societal because for the first time in human history, we're living in an always-on environment filled with nonstop stimulation and fragmented attention and artificial light exposure and disrupted sleep cycles and digital overload and constant dopamine-driven engagement is what it comes down to. And many experts now believe that human brain may be struggling to adapt to the speed of modern life itself. Joining us right now is Dr. Yuri Buzacki. He's one of the world's leading neuroscientists, author of Rhythms of the Brain and The Brain from Inside Out, and among the most cited neuroscience researchers globally. And of course, joining us, my co-contributor always, is Dr. Robert Melillo, world-renowned neuroscientist, researcher, and creator of the Melillo Method, whose work has helped reshape conversations surrounding neurodevelopment, hemispheric imbalance, and functional brain connectivity. He's also the author of New York Times bestselling book, Disconnected Kids. Doctors, welcome to the show, superstars.
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5: Thank you.
6: Thank you. Thank you.
30: So I'm going to start with you, Dr. Buzacki. I think many people feel cognitively exhausted right now without fully understanding why. I mean, we're consuming more information than at any other point in human history, yet attention spans appear fragmented. We talk about this a lot on the Brain Blueprint series with Dr. Melillo, and anxiety is rising and sleep quality is declining, and people are constantly describing feeling mentally

0: world. So, Dr. Buzaki, do you believe modern life is pulling us away from the very conditions the human brain evolved for?
1: I'm a little bit more optimistic. Humans always reinvent themselves and they adapt to any environment. I think the problem is not so much the information overload, that is how we call it. It's mostly the uncertainty and emotional issues. The brain is very resilient. Our brains haven't changed over the past 100,000 years. We are the big difference between living now and living 100,000 years ago, that the knowledge of the individual and the share of the humankind's knowledge of the individual was much, much, much larger back then. Interesting thing in human is called externalization of brain function. We make artifacts, we make messages. Every single artifact that we make is a message. It can talk to many, many people who see that artifact even after I'm dead. These are the books. These are many, many things, including the internet, including AI and all those things. They can help. They are not replacing the brain. They are assisting the brain. So this assistance is very, very useful. We can help. We can get help and synthesize enormous amount of knowledge. I don't have to worry about minuscule thing that I did worry when I was in high school, like what is the square root of 57? You don't think about these things anymore. Now you said, oh, I'd like to have an algorithm written for a scientific experiment. You don't have to worry about it. So the brain is loaded with enormous amount of information and it has to learn how to select. The brain is a very good selector. What I'd like to add to it is that what we feel overwhelmed is the conscious brain. Very large computational aspect of the brain is subconscious. And that goes on all the time. And we can talk about sleep and other issues that are related to this. So what I'm saying is that, yes, there is an overload. You have to do everything in your power to reduce the exposure to various things that are passive. And we can talk about what is the difference between passive and active.
0: I know, Dr. Melillo, I know so much of your work overlaps with timing and synchronization and nervous system organization. I'd love for you to build on that.
2: Yeah, so Yuri, as I briefly discussed with you, you've had a big influence. Your work, starting with, I came to you following Dr. Rodolfo Linus, and I'm sure you're familiar with his book, Eye of the Vortex. And he talks about in that book about motricity and how the foundation of evolution of the brain and the reason why we develop brains on this planet was because a living thing moved. That living things that don't move don't have brains. Living things that move develop the brain. And that the more complex the movement, the more complex the brain, which obviously humans have the most complex movement in bipedalism. My work has taken that and also related it to brain development, meaning that brain development is kind of like mini evolution. And that movement is also the most important initiator of brain development. So what are your thoughts on that? As far as do you agree that movement was the foundation of why we develop brains and evolution of the brains and how that might play a role in brain development?
1: Absolutely. So the brain is a device that always compares. That's what it does. It always anchors the unknown to the known. And without that ability to do that, there is no cognitive function whatsoever. Now, how does it do that? So you have inputs. That inputs are coming through the sensor. Now, this is what you are talking about. That is a big, big deal today because it's the information is embodied, especially in the visual field, in the auditory field, and so on. Now, the neurons in my brain has no idea what's going out there. They don't know anything about figure, shape, sound, and so on. All they know is that they receive action potential from other neurons. So they need a second opinion. And the only second opinion that is available for the brain is action. So without action that verifies or that generates meaning to those things that come into mind, so to speak, or to come into the brain, there is nothing. Without action, there is nothing. If you don't move, you don't generate anything.
2: Yeah, so what you're saying is that literally the prefrontal cortex where we think, where a lot of our higher cognitive literally kind of emerges out of the motor cortex for movement, and that we need to move to literally calibrate our brain to the world around us. And we do.

0: that where the senses come in, but it's the initiation of movement that really develops, and that's what initiates the development of the brain. And if we don't move, we literally don't develop a brain.
1: And honestly, that becomes especially important when we start talking about children and development, right? So I kind of want to lead this back to you, Dr. Buzaki. So we are now raising children inside a fully digital environment, constant screen exposure, rapid dopamine stimulation, like you said, multitasking. I mean, the reduced physical engagement, to Dr. Melillo's point, that he's been, you know, waving the red flag for. And then all this leads to major sleep disruption. And many parents genuinely feel like something is changing neurologically in real time. So from a neuroscience perspective, how important are movement and timing and sensory experience, and more importantly, sleep and environmental input during that early brain development?
2: The first rhythm that comes out from the brain in a newborn animal, and in a, that corresponds to the change between or shift between the second and the third trimester of pregnancy, this is when mothers feel what they call baby kick. Now, the baby kicks are there a few times a day because they are big. These are whole body movements, but there are literally hundreds to thousands of tiny movements. And the goal of these movements is to generate a map of the body. When you are born, you have no idea whether your body is a snake or ball or something like that. More than that, the body grows very, very quickly. So when you touch your nose 2 days later, it's a different distance. You have to calibrate. This is another key word that we used in this conversation before. You have to calibrate. Now, all these movements are capable of calibrating timing. Now, sleep. When you are asleep, the consolidation of today's knowledge will happen tonight. And if I erase these patterns from your brain, there are about 2,000 to 4,000 of these ripples every single night in a healthy human. If I erase them, you will not remember any part of this conversation. So what happens here, the priorities are given not to the sequential order that happened during the waking time, but what was important for you, this got a higher flag, and it will be repeated more frequently than many other things. So indeed, without sleep, first of all, you die. Second, if it's impaired, then we have problems. Every single psychiatric disease is associated with one or other form of brain rhythm problems and consequently sleep problems. Wow. Studying sleep for the sake of sleep is interesting, but for studying sleep for the sake of disease is also important because sleep is honest. Sleep tells you how your brain dynamic is. When during the conversation, I can pause, I can be distracted and so on, but when you are looking at a sleeping brain, that doesn't lie.
1: Wow. I mean, it all really ties together, and between sleep and rhythm and all the synchronicities here that we're seeing for this to really go our way, there's a lot that I've learned. Dr. Melillo, you are amazing at explaining everything and breaking it down. And Dr. Buzaki, I mean, this conversation was absolutely extraordinary. Your work continues challenging the way we understand memory and movement and timing, and more importantly, synchronization and consciousness and the brain itself. I thank you so much for coming on. Today's discussion made something very clear to me. It's the future of human health really depends on understanding not just what the brain is, but how it functions in rhythm with the world around it. So thank you so much for showing that today.
2: Thank you so much.
1: All right. 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
1: Welcome back, my beautiful friends. You're listening to A Moment of Zen. I'm your host, Zen Sams. Welcome back to the Hydration with Heart series brought to you by Once Upon a Coconut. We've become a society obsessed with stimulation while completely neglecting recovery. We glorify hustle culture. We normalize exhaustion. We run on caffeine, cortisol, poor sleep, dehydration, and overstimulation. And then we wonder why people feel physically depleted, emotionally disconnected, hormonally dysregulated, and mentally exhausted. Because eventually the body always keeps score, which is exactly why today's conversation matters. We're joined by Andrew Mendez. He's founder of The Plunge Room. It's New Jersey's first deep water contrast therapy studio. It's designed for athletes and entrepreneurs and those high performers and everyday people serious about recovery, pretty much. Andrew brings over 25 years of experience across health, fitness, strength and conditioning and wellness leadership, including work with Equinox and Lifetime Fitness. And interestingly enough, many people also know him internationally as DJ Andrew Mendez, where years inside nightlife and live entertainment helped shape his understanding of atmosphere and energy and emotional reset and human connection. These are all elements now deeply woven into the Plunge Room experience. Andrew, wow. Welcome to the show, superstar. Such great accomplishments.
4: I'm so excited to be here and to spread the passion that I have behind helping others. So thank you for having me on.
1: Yeah, 100%. So I want to start with the bigger cultural problem first, because I think people are operating in survival mode right now without even realizing it, right? We've normalized, like I said in the intro, exhaustion to the point where people almost feel guilty slowing down. I'm one of them. Between stress and work pressure and overstimulation and poor sleep and parenting and social media and constant connectivity. I mean, the list goes on and on. People are living in a permanent state of fight or flight. When did you personally realize that recovery wasn't just a luxury experience, but something people were fundamentally missing in modern life?
4: Yeah, you know, I realized it after many years of working in both the fitness and music industry, like you mentioned, just working with entrepreneurs, trainers, executives, athletes, just like you mentioned, everyone's always thinking that burnout is like a badge of honor. It's like, I work really, really hard, but with constant stimulation, poor sleep, poor stress, caffeine, your body's keeping score without you even knowing it. What really opened my eyes to it was seeing how quickly people change after consistent recovery work. Better sleep, less anxiety, better focus, more emotional balance. So, it wasn't really more a vanity wellness thing. It was really more about just getting your nervous system regulated. So that's why I built the Plunge Room differently. I didn't want it to feel like a luxury spa. I wanted it to be a place where somebody could come in consistently, have it part of their routine, and not it be so random. I brought a little piece of the Philippines because I was inspired with this room when it came to my most recent trip seeing family. So I remember when I was island hopping out there, the limestone cliffs, the greenery, just really felt that it was a great connection with the nature of water. So I wanted it to be inspirational, motivational. I didn't want it to be a place where it was like anywhere else. I wanted it to be a place where you look forward to coming to because it has to be a part of the routine.
1: Now, people unfamiliar with deep water contrast therapy, I want to cover that. Explain what's actually happening physiologically inside the body during the transition between heat and cold exposure, Andrew. Why are we suddenly seeing athletes and executives and creators, even busy parents, embracing this style of recovery?
4: Yeah, you know, what you're doing is you're basically improving circulation, supporting recovery, regulating stress response, and training the nervous system to work under resilience, like everyday stress, right? So when you're exposed to hot water, basically what it does is it opens up your blood vessels and it gets your body moving and warmed up. When you get into the cold water, it constricts your blood vessels. So you get that natural pumping effect where you get to drain all the toxins, the lactic acid, so on and so forth. So when it comes to that, it's just really interesting why so many different people embrace it. Athletes use it for muscle performance and to relieve soreness. Executives are always mentally overloaded, so they come in to just de-stress. Parents use it because they're exhausted all the time. And entrepreneurs, you probably should know, our brains never end. So when we're living in a constant state of stimulation. Contrast therapy just creates that focused reset. And if you played college sports like I did, hot water and cold water is something that we've always done. And the biggest differentiator is heat transfers 25 times faster in water. So in traditional practices, you'd have to sit in a steam room or sauna for about 20 to 40 minutes to reap the benefits. When you go into a hot plunge, your body's fully submerged with even distribution of heat. And because of the hydrostatic pressure, it's also great for your joints. And then when you get into the cold water, that's when that vasoconstriction happens and you get all the great benefits, norepinephrine response, endorphins, and reduce inflammation.
1: Vasodilation, neoangiogenesis. I love the sound of this. And what's fascinating, Andrew, is that people are finally realizing wellness isn't always about pushing harder, to your point. You said that earlier. It's about helping the body regulate what's already overwhelming it.
4: Absolutely. You just, it has to be a routine. It can't be something that you do every once in a while. I think that's a common mistake with all types of recovery is people wait until they're feeling stressed. People wait until they're injured, or they're starting to feel their back, so on and so forth. It's got to be part of the whole regime. You know, controlling stress is such a big part of health and wellness because when cortisol rises and your stress is high, you have to control those things. So a lot of the things that you want to control is how you're recovering, how you're eating, how you're hydrating, how you're resting. And deep water contrast therapy and cold exposure helps with all those things holistically. You don't have to take Advil. You don't have to take any other type of painkillers to mask it. You're using water. You're connected to nature. It's hot and cold. And it's really, honestly, it just, for people who live a fast-paced lifestyle, that 30 minutes that they're in our room, they really get a perfect reset. And I think the most rewarding thing that I get out of it is I ask two questions after every appointment. How did you sleep? And how does your body feel? And I think that's what I look forward to every single day is because my culture, Filipino, we love helping others. When I get that message, when they're like, holy moly, I can't believe how I feel, then I say, just like house music, it's a feeling that you can only describe by doing it.
1: Yeah, I love it. I love it. And you're so involved and passionate. It comes through. Now, this is Hydration with Heart, brought to you by Unspun Coconut. So I have to ask you about hydration.
4: Absolutely.
1: Because people underestimate how much dehydration impacts recovery and inflammation and cognition and even performance, right? So why is proper hydration so critical before and after contrast therapy? And what are your thoughts on natural electrolyte replenishment through coconut water versus heavily processed sports drinks?
4: Yeah, well, I mean, hydration is critical because contrast therapy creates major shifts inside the body. Circulation changes, sweating, vasoconstriction, vasodilation, nervous system activation. All this stuff requires proper fluid and electrolyte balance. A lot of people think that they're tired when they're actually dehydrated and mineral deficient. So because before contrast therapy, you always want to just make sure you're fully hydrated because it'll just keep you feeling fresh throughout the day. Personally, I believe in like being simple when it comes to your hydration. I love coconut water. It contains potassium, electrolytes, without a lot of the artificial dyes and sugars and processed ingredients. And a lot of those sports drinks are exactly what it is. It's for sports. So when you need those sugars, when you need those quick carbs, it's really when you're in a game performing. Overall wellness, you want to try to stay away from those things. And I believe coconut water is the way to do it.
1: Exactly. Exactly. Andrew, this conversation was incredibly important because I truly believe that we're entering an entirely new era where recovery is no longer optional, but it's foundational. And I think perhaps the biggest takeaway today is this, that high performance means nothing if the body and mind can't sustain it. So thank you so much for joining us. I learned a lot.
4: Thank you so much for having me. And honestly, this was a great experience and look forward to coming back again sometime soon.
1: To learn more about The Plunge Room, you could go directly to theplungeroom.com. You could follow them directly on Instagram at The Plunge Room. And you can also follow Andrew personally at DJ Andrew Mendez. And of course, this episode of Hydration with Heart was brought to you by Once Upon a Coconut. Hydration powered by nature for people living life at full speed. You're listening to A Moment of Zen. I'm your host, Zen Sams. We'll be right back after this.
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1: Welcome back, my beautiful friends. You're listening to A Moment of Zen. I'm your host, Zen Sams. Welcome back to the Better, Brighter You series brought to you by Sospera. Today, we're joined by Dr. Anna Paré. She's a board-certified dermatologist and diplomat of the American Board of Dermatology. She's a nationally recognized leader in cosmetic dermatology, specializing in non-invasive facial rejuvenation. This conversation could not be more timely. According to the American Academy of Dermatology, pigmentary disorders, including melasma and post-inflammatory hyperpigmentation, remain among the most common reasons patients seek dermatologic care globally, and particularly among women and patients with skin of color. At the same time, the global skin lightening and pigmentation treatment market is projected to surpass billions over the next several years. And that's driven primarily by social media fueled beauty standards and increased consumer demand for long-term skin correction rather than the temporary cover-up solutions. Dr. Paré right now is going to join us to break down the modern approach to pigment care, examining the complexity of melasma, the shift towards long-term care, and the growing role of non-hydroquinone treatments like Sospera. Welcome to the show, superstar.
7: Thank you so much. So glad to join you.
1: What an incredible practice you have. I know so many people that have come to you at Dermatology Consultants and the feedback is amazing. You really take that extra care with the patients. And I think that that goes a long way in today's very, very busy world where providers are treating you just like another number. But the feedback from your practice has been phenomenal. So congratulations.
7: Thank you so much. You know, I've been at this for over 30 years, and I am so thrilled to have a very diverse group of patients. So this topic about pigmentation is very on point.
1: All right, so let's get to it. So pigmentation, it's one of the most common yet stubborn concerns in dermatology, particularly pigment disorders like melasma. And while UV exposure is a known trigger, we now understand it's far more complex, really driven by both internal and external factors and really requiring lifelong management is what I've learned. I've interviewed so many experts in your field. One of the studies estimates that melasma affects up to 1 in 3 women in certain high-risk populations. That's a lot. With hormonal fluctuations and heat exposure and inflammation and visible light and even stress, now we believe to play a role in this recurrence. So, Dr. Paré, how do you set expectations with patients so they understand the path forward and the difference between temporary improvement and long-term and true long-term control?
7: Such great questions. So, as you've highlighted, there are so many different factors that contribute for patients to worsen melasma or hyperpigmentation for other reasons. And therefore, it has to be a multifaceted approach. So patients have to understand what their own triggers are and what are the general triggers. So we really emphasize the long-term benefits, not the short-term turnaround. There may be some benefit to it, but this is not the road to success. The long-term approach, understanding the trigger factors, such as UV exposure, such as heat, such as UVA exposure, blue light from the computers, all of that can really affect how the hyperpigmentation presents. We know that there is a hormonal component, very important for so many women. And one of the things that has been highlighted in the past year is inflammation that contributes to the formation of the pigment. So we are seeking for topicals or oral supplements that control and decrease the inflammatory status that can make hyperpigmentation worse.
1: Yeah. And that distinction is actually very important because I think social media has conditioned people to believe skincare is supposed to deliver instant transformation when in reality, you know, chronic pigment conditions really require consistency and maintenance and a much deeper understanding of what's actually happening beneath the skin barrier. Now, I want to chat about balancing in-office treatments and at-home care, because in-office procedures really can create meaningful change. But long-term success, I mean, from my personal experience, it really depends on the patient's daily habits and adherence to a really thoughtful at-home regimen. And I think for me, when I look at the way I treat my own skin, it's especially relevant right now because the at-home skincare category has exploded into a multi-billion dollar industry, but many consumers are layering aggressive acids and retinoids and trending products without professional guidance, sometimes really worsening inflammation and pigmentation in that process. So I think it's important to highlight, you know, this is where products like Sespera come into play. So how do you approach that balance in your practice, and where does Sespera fit into your treatment plans?
7: We do have a number of devices in the practice that are important along the journey of creating improvement of hyperpigmentation melasma. We have all kinds of lasers. Some of these lasers are actually perfect for patients with skin of color. We use chemical peels, we use microneedling, and we use other than energy-based devices. But the depth of understanding comes and the success comes from that therapeutic approach that includes not just what we do in the office. And that's very important because then can create a bit of a turnaround. But most importantly, really putting a patient on a topical and now potentially oral regimen that can be so helpful. Of course, sunblock number one, but then a regimen that does not create inflammation, that does not contribute to irritation and therefore potentially inflammation, is so important. So we look for other choices. For years, decades, we've used hydroquinone. We used it with retinoids. That for many patients was very irritating. So it's terrific to have an option that's non-hydroquinone based that can really create an improvement. For years, we had limited resources and hydroquinone was an okay short-term approach. But we have learned over years that an overuse can create not just not improvement, but actually worsening of the pigment. There are some remote reports of cytotoxicity. So moving away from a potential topical that can create more issues and finding topicals that are natural, that are not non-hydroquinone based, that are really great for all kinds of things. Particularly sensitive skin can be so reactive to some of these harsh topicals, is of great benefit. And it creates an approach where you can use something upfront for 6 to 12 weeks, depending on the degree of pigmentation, and then transition into wonderful topical routine that will maintain, that a couple of sun protection and then oral supplements that also disturb pigment production and are so beneficial and inflammation control and being a supplement of antioxidants create a really great support that can be used on ongoing basis. And then, of course, you do come back and utilize some of the devices that dermatologists have available. So really listening to someone who is educated and has had experience with both topical and devices and the treatment and understands the pathophysiology of melasma, post-inflammatory hyperpigmentation, is so important. And that should be the guidance to patients that seek help.
1: You are right on it, Mama. I mean, I see companies, you know, that are clinically verified, clinically researched, like Sespera, right? Like you said, it's cysteamine-based. That cysteamine-based, that's designed, to your point, to be used safely over time, making it really a very compelling option for managing that chronic condition like melasma, where ongoing treatment is really key. Like you can never really just stop addressing this issue. So my question to you is, how has this influenced your treatment philosophy? And do you see products like Sespera really shaping the future of pigment care?
7: Absolutely. And what I do particularly like is the depth of understanding that this is also a systemic problem. So adding systemic control with oral supplement is crucial because now we are able to control pigment production with an oral supplement. We can add an antioxidant by mouth and increase UV protection. And then when you add the topical regimen for acute treatment and then long treatment, you know, I think that, you know, as I say, it's not about a cure, it's about treatment and management. And you can really produce beautiful, glowing skin that doesn't show signs of hyperpigmentation, that can be so aging. And what I love about this product is that it's really so successful in a very diverse group of patients. In Atlanta, we do have all skin types that we see in the practice. We have devices that target it, but it's wonderful to have a topical regimen that can do the same. There are choices. There is a topical that's a little bit more intense. There's a choice for patients that have more sensitive skin that can be used in areas that have been difficult to treat before, such as genitalia, under arms, under eyes. Great results with the sensitive formulation. And what I really like is the science that supports, again, the oral supplement and how that disrupts the pigment production. So you're addressing it both topically and systemically, and you can present patients with a long-term treatment plan.
1: Well, we are at the end of our date, my dear. Thank you so much for being our expert on the microphone and joining the Better Brighter You series today. We appreciate your knowledge, and more importantly, we appreciate your beautiful presence.
7: Well, thank you so much, and thank you for being committed to spreading that important message as well.
1: To learn more about the practice, you could head to dermatologyconsultants.org, and you definitely want to follow them on the gram for tons of inspiring content at Dermatology Consultants. 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That's C-Y-S-P-E-R-A. We'll be right back after this.
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1: Welcome back, my beautiful friends. You're listening to A Moment of Zen. I'm your host, Zen Sams. I'm going to pass the mic to our Going Deep host, Lana Kerr, for an exclusive conversation with Evander Holyfield, legendary heavyweight boxing champion. Lana, take it away.
8: So let's talk a little bit, and we're going to talk about everything. But let's start back to your early beginnings, okay? You started boxing at 7 years old. You demonstrated a quality that I think is so important for success, persistence. Mm-hmm. I mean, you're 7 years old asking the coach, can you hit the bag? Can you hit the bag? And you never stopped until, and then when you hit the bag, you gave it your all, bruise and all, and you didn't stop. I mean, as an adult, he must have been so impressed with that. Like, I mean, seriously, if I saw that in a kid 7 years old, I'm going to say, this kid is going to be successful. And clearly you have. So I think as parents, we should learn to identify those things in our kid and really groom that, you know, that's amazing.
9: Oh, pretty much. I told my wife, I said, I became good because my mama wanted me to be better than her. So she told me what she did wrong. Mm-hmm. I said, if you don't ever tell nobody what you do wrong, there ain't nobody going to know you ever been wrong. They think you've been like your whole life. But my mama told me, I don't want you to be like me. She said, I made so many mistakes in like this. She said, yeah, I want you to let me know.
8: Wow. That's something. First of all, Evander, you have 11 children. Now, I rate you on that. I have two. I can't manage them. 11 children with 6 girls and 5 boys. Did you raise them in the same way that your mom had raised you in terms of telling them the stories of your shortfalls? Like, did you have a different style?
9: I didn't look at his style, but I knew that the word of God was the most important thing in my life. And, you know, and so I brought them up in the word of God but I guess the number one thing is that, cause my mama told me, she said, now your kids going to be, have a lot to do with the person you choose now. Mm-hmm. So she said, so you don't need it. You can already fight. So you don't need to get a woman to fight. You need to get a woman with some brains like this. So the difference is that, all my kids came from smart mothers. Mm-hmm. highly educated mothers. Because things that I couldn't do, my mama said, you can fight. You need to get somebody with some knowledge who knows something that you don't know. Mm-hmm. Cause you'll know when to be quiet then.
8: Yeah. You think that, and just from what I'm hearing, your mother really shaped a lot about, you know, who you are, the strength that you have. It came from your mother when you got started really getting successful. I know your mom was alive. How did that impact her? How did she feel?
9: It wasn't nothing that she ever told me about, you know, about money. Cause my mama never knew that I could be making $35 million. My mom didn't know that. And I didn't know that. I never even thought about that. Mm-hmm. I remember the first time Ali and George Foreman's fight, and they making an $8 million, and I started shaking. What? $8 million? You know, cause I used to get a quarter back then.
8: I know.
9: So it was amazing that then all of a sudden, when I turned professional, and then when I fight George Foreman, I got $20 million. And I'm like, God, what? You know, the money now today is different. The money went way up.
8: Yeah.
9: Like, but it's
8: 20 million back then was like, I mean, 20 million is 20. How did your mom feel when you got that first check, big check like that?
9: Well, wait there. My mama wasn't. Yeah. My mama was calm and cool, you know, ever since after the Olympics, I came for the Olympics, and she seen that good. Well, I said, no, mom, this is what I'm going to do. I'm going to buy you the house, this, get all this stuff. I said, well, then all of a sudden my mama tell me, then when I become heavyweight champ of the world, she said, son, I don't want to live where you live no more. And I said, then where you want to live? She said, I want to near you. It take too long for you to come get me. Mm-hmm. She said, I want have to be that far from you. Mm-hmm. So I said, okay. And so I bought a house across the street from me.
8: Our listeners are going to learn so much from what you said, your wise words, the way that you express yourself. There's a lot to learn from it. I appreciate it. Thank you.
9: And thank you.
8: So we're wrapped up. We had an amazing guest, Evander Holyfield. I hope you enjoy it, and I'll see you next time on Going Deep.
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12: 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It's been an absolute pleasure being your host. 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
18: With SRN News, I'm Bob Agnew in Washington. President Trump on Friday pushed back on inflation concerns, encouraged by a strong jobs report.
19: We have good everything, good numbers, but the job numbers just came out and they were fantastic, far better than even anticipated.
18: During a heated Senate hearing, Senator Eric Schmidt sharply criticized Hawaii Senator Mazie Hirono for defending violent criminals, including those convicted of murder, rape, and fraud from deportation. Schmidt defending the SCAM Act. It would expand grounds for denaturalization and deportation for certain crimes committed within 10 years of naturalization. The screwworm fly has been detected in Texas. That comes decades after the cattle threat was largely eradicated in the United States. It's one of the first times it's been detected for decades. This is SRN News.
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20: Dr. Kelly Reynolds is an MD, dermatology, Optum Irvine, Huntington Beach, and is joining us to talk about summer fun and the sun. And we're glad to have you with us, board-certified dermatologist, earned her medical degree from the University of Cincinnati College of Medicine, and completed her dermatology residency at the University of Michigan. Thank you so much for being on the program.
23: Oh, thanks for having me, Larry. I'm happy to be here. Thank you so much.
20: Yes, for those of us who enjoyed the sun as teenagers, as we get a bit older, it comes back to haunt us a little bit, doesn't it?
23: It's true, yes. Sun exposure cumulatively over the course of one's life is the most important risk factor for not only skin cancer, but also for premature signs of aging. So wrinkling, saggy skin, little sun freckles on the skin. So yes, sun exposure is at the heart of it all.
20: It's tough because I don't know if it's as much today, but back then there was something about a glowing tan that looked healthier, or at least societally we felt like that was. That, you know, walking around, the term pasty white skin doesn't really sound that attractive, right?
23: It's true. There's all of these negative connotations about having sun-protected skin. And you're right, there is this societal or historical sort of association with having a little bit of a sun-kissed glow and having, you know, a more youthful or vibrant appearance. But yes, when you think about that in the long term, yes, that pasty white skin or having sun-protected skin, regardless of your skin tone, is going to be to your benefit as, again, your risk of skin cancer, as well as your risk of signs of premature aging.
20: Right. And the same with the kids wearing the hoodies in the middle of summer when it's 90 degrees out there, and the little old lady with the umbrella. Actually not a bad thing to protect your skin, is it?
23: Absolutely. Physical blockers for the sun, including things like seeking shade, whether that's under an umbrella that you're holding or underneath an awning of some sort, or a physical sort of long sleeve or sun protective clothing garment. Those are excellent options for protecting yourself from the sun. And they're a great option for someone who maybe doesn't like the sensory experience of sunscreen, or they know themselves and they're going to forget to reapply later in the afternoon. So yes, those methods of sun protection are a great adjunct, or they augment the effectiveness of other sun protective methods, including things like sunscreen, avoiding peak daylight sun exposure, doing your outside activities if you're able to in the early morning or in the later evening when the sun is not as strong. Yes, all of these things add up to reducing your risk of skin cancer and aging over time.
4: I think back in the day when we'd go to the beach or set up, you know, in the backyard, you'd put baby oil on to try to magnify the tan as opposed to
23: a sunblock.
4: And if you had an SPF, it'd be like 4 or 8. My doctors today say 4 or 8 is like nothing. You need to look at 45 or 50, right?
23: It's true. 30 SPF, or sun protective factor of 30, is considered the minimum necessary to protect yourself adequately from the UV rays from the sun. So yes, absolutely. SPF, or sun protective factor of at least 30, is what is required to get the maximum protection. Of course, there are sunscreens that have an SPF of 45, 50, even 100. It's thought that the sun protective factor kind of plateaus after an SPF of 30, and it's not really a proportional increase when you have those super, super high SPF. But I'm kind of the opinion that the more the merrier.
4: All right. Now, you talk about, you know, sun protection. There are others out there who say, oh, everybody needs to get some vitamin D, and a great way is to go outside for a little while in the sun. Is there a balance here that we're really not supposed to be, you know, bookworms inside with our laptop and type all day? We should get outside, right?
23: Yes. I want people to do their outdoor activities. I want people to enjoy being out in the sun, of course, with adequate sun protection. Vitamin D is something that I recommend taking in a supplement form. Yes, there is a balance. There are people who would feel more comfortable with getting it from quote-unquote natural sources like sun exposure, but it doesn't take much exposure outside. Maybe even just a morning walk with protecting yourself from the sun is probably going to get you the amount of vitamin D that you need for your daily requirement. But a supplement is also a great option. And you're right, I am not suggesting that anybody stay indoors and not do the things that they love to do. There is obviously a balance to be had. I myself moved to California from the Midwest because I enjoy outdoor activities and being out in the sun. But I'm wearing my sun protective clothing. I'm wearing my broad brimmed hats. I'm reapplying my sunscreen every 2 hours, if not more often, to make sure that I'm protecting my skin from the sun in the long term.
4: And I remember visiting my relatives who moved to the Minneapolis-St. Paul area, just how good their skin looked. They don't get as much sunlight back there, do they? So that, you know.
23: It's true. Cumulatively, we get so much more sun exposure here in Southern California, and therefore this region has a very, very high incidence of skin cancer. The statistics tell us that about 1 in 5 Americans will develop skin cancer at some point in their life. The rates of skin cancer, the prevalence of skin cancer, is actually much, much higher in a region like Southern California, where we get so much more sun exposure relative to our friends and family that live in other areas that have more clouds, more winter weather, et cetera.
4: All right. I imagine it's probably a good idea at some point in life to start seeing a dermatologist. Your thoughts about that? Is that a good idea to add that to your regimen?
23: It's always a good idea to get a good baseline examination with a dermatologist. You may want to think about asking your primary care physician about that referral when you go for your annual visit or whenever you go to your primary care doctor. There are some primary care doctors who will do that for you, and they will take a good look at your skin. And then if there's anything that they feel a little bit on the fence about, they might send you to your friendly neighborhood dermatologist. Yeah. As mentioned, it's always a good idea to get a good baseline examination to make sure that we're not missing anything. And of course, we can have these productive conversations about prevention and increasing awareness. And then depending on what that dermatologist is assessing in that visit, that will inform how frequently you may decide to see them. Some patients, it's once every 3 to 6 months. Some patients, I'm seeing once every 2 to 5 years. Some patients, we leave it completely open-ended. Just give me a call, you know, whenever, if ever, something pops up on your skin that you feel like needs reevaluation.
4: All right, quickly, I don't want to call it good skin cancer, bad skin cancer, but say you go and you have something looked at, and then they call you from the office after they've kind of taken a sample of it, and they say, you know, Mr. Smith, you have XYZ. Some are not as bad as others, right?
23: That is true. There are many, many different types of skin cancer, but the most common are, number one, basal cell carcinoma. That's one of the quote-unquote good kinds of skin cancer. It has a very low potential for metastasis, meaning it's not going to spread to other organs. It's not something that poses a threat to your life. But it is something that needs additional treatment to make sure that it doesn't progress and cause damage to the area of the skin that it is involving. The second most common is one called squamous cell carcinoma. This is another one that's in that not so bad category. It's a little bit higher risk of metastasis or spread to other organs than the basal cell, but still less than 5%. And the bad kind of skin cancer is the melanoma skin cancer. That's going to be a crazy dark mole that's black, purple, gray. It really stands out relative to the rest of your moles and freckles. And that is one that does have, depending on a variety of factors, it does have the potential to spread to your other organs. And in some situations, it can be a very serious problem.
4: Yeah, in fact, I didn't really know somebody, but a friend of someone I knew, very, very light-skinned, was diagnosed with melanoma. And then like a year later, I had heard they had passed away. So it has the potential of taking your life, apparently, right?
23: Yes, melanoma can be very aggressive, and as we talked about already, the most important thing is prevention. And so making sure that you have a good baseline examination with a dermatologist, or if you notice something that looks a little odd to you, making sure that it is addressed early, because early detection leads to better outcomes overall.
4: Okay, there are signs and symptoms. There's even a warning thing that you can remember, and something about a pencil eraser. Take us into how you know what you've got, whether you need to know to go to the doctor.
23: Exactly. Well, we'll definitely come back to the pencil eraser example, because that is important. But talking about those other not so bad types of skin cancer that still need to be addressed, you're looking for something that's like a pimple that's getting worse instead of better, a pimple that just will not heal up, or a scab or a really painful nodule where you have no memory of ever injuring yourself. And so those types of things might be indicative of the basal cell and squamous cell carcinoma types that we had mentioned before. Importantly, the melanoma, the bad type, as mentioned, that's going to be a mole that looks very odd relative to the rest of your mole. And we often counsel people on being aware of the A, B, C, D, E's of melanoma. So that's, of course, you know, A stands for something, B stands for something. So A is for asymmetry. And so if you kind of split a mole down the middle, is it pretty much the same side to side, or does it have one edge that's quite strange, or is a little bit jagged or irregular? Which leads me to B, which is for borders. And so if your borders of most of your moles are nice and smooth, they're really well demarcated, but you have this one where a portion of it kind of blurs into the side, or again, the borders are kind of jagged, that would be reason to go see your friendly neighborhood dermatologist. B is for color. And so, again, if it's a color that just does not fit with the rest of your mold, if it's incredibly dark black or blue black or sort of grayish, purplish black, that would be reason to go see your dermatologist. D is for diameter. So that's what you're mentioning, Larry. So anything larger than a pencil eraser. That one, I would say, has the most exceptions to that rule. Not everything that's larger, not every mole that's larger than a pencil eraser is a mole that you need to be concerned about. But just along part of those A, B, C, D, E's. And then E is for evolving. And so if any moles are changing along any of those parameters, again, worth having evaluated.
4: We are just about out of time, but I do want to mention treatment. And I've heard of something called the Mohs method. That's kind of in the news as far as a way that they're treated. Got about 30 seconds, real quick.
23: Exactly. So Mohs surgery is a type of skin cancer surgery that is designed to look at your skin cancer under the microscope in real time and confirm that you've got it all. and then you will have the area closed up, usually with stitches. That is considered to be, and other surgical excision methods are considered to be, the gold standard treatment for all of the skin cancers that we have discussed, but there are certainly other options that are non-invasive as well, worth talking about with your dermatologist.
4: All right, Dr. Kelly Reynolds, dermatologist with Optum Orange County, thank you so much for sharing about the sun. It's you know, we can still enjoy it, but we've got to be a bit more careful on this. Thank you so much for being with us today.
23: It's my pleasure, Larry. Thanks so much for having me.
13: KRLA AM 870, The Answer. With voices telling you the truth about today's news.
4: Today we're going to talk about fire safety in advance of the fire season, which actually I'm told can be year-round here in Southern California, as evidenced by some of the fires we've had. Anthony Tubbs joining us from L.A. City Fire. He's a public information officer. Thank you so much for being with us on our program today as we pass along some important tips.
1: Absolutely. Thanks for having me on today, Larry.
4: Let's start on getting your house and your yard ready, because there are things that we can do now this time of year that are going to help us as things start to dry out a bit. Let's start with our yards. When we think about our yards, we need to think about what? Clearing some brush here, defensible space. What are some terms you want to start with?
1: Yeah, so you need to come up with a pretty good self-assessment of where you're being housed, where your house is at, what area of the city that you're going to be living in, and what your yard looks like. Make an assessment of your grass, your shrubs, your trees, what you have around you. And what we talk about, what we like to say is ensuring that you have good defensible space. And what that means when it comes to brush is you're going to have 200 feet clear of any structures, of any brush or debris, and 10 feet clear from any roadside or surfaces.

0: assessment of the trees that you have on your property or around your property. And if they're 18 feet or higher, that they're trimmed up from the ground up no more or no less than 6 feet or a third of their height. A couple topics we like to talk about are hardening your home, and those all fall within those type of things, making sure that your brush is clear. But there's some good resources that you can find all over the internet that discuss hardening your home. And what that talks about is the types of native brush that you can have, drought tolerant brush that you can have, the type of materials that your home are made of, the roofing, the sides, ensuring that any vents, eaves, or soffits that you have are boxed in and covered with 1/8 inch or 1/4 inch mesh to ensure that you don't get any sparks or embers if there happens to be a brush fire in your area.
1: And we recently did that to our home and got some professionals to come in and literally upgrade the little vents that are under the eaves around the house. And there are a lot smaller holes, and the technician was saying there's some technology now that if they experience an ember or sudden heat change right next to them, they even close down more. So there's some technology that can help people, can't there?
0: Oh, there's tons of technology and a lot of different resources homeowners can find all over the internet to assist them with hardening their home, Larry. But we say, you know, sometimes keeping it simple is one of the best ways to do it. And like I mentioned, they do sell very inexpensive mesh that's 1/8 inch or up to 1/4 inch that prevents those fire brands or fire embers from getting into your crawl space vents or your attic vents or soffits that can really protect your home. You know, one thing to keep in mind is making sure that they call it a zone zero, and that's going to fall anywhere from 0 to 5 feet of your home. And making sure that your gutters are clean, your roofs are free of any debris, your downspouts flow appropriately, you have any combustibles, firewood, propane tanks, furniture, things of that nature, are outside of that 0 to 5 feet range, which is that zero zone from your home, can also protect your home in the event of a wildfire.
1: Yeah. My folks had a mountain home back in the 80s they built, and they planted some pine trees kind of close to the deck. And the local fire people stopped by and said, those pine trees are beautiful, but did you realize they're kind of like a torch? If the sap in those gets on fire, it's going to bring it right to your house. Do you really want that? And it makes me really think about, there's one thing for beauty, and there's another thing to make sure your trees aren't too close to the house, right?
0: Absolutely, and that goes back to really being honest with yourself and the type of landscape and foliage you have at your home, and taking that assessment on what you have there and making sure that you're really setting yourself up for success down the line, ensuring that you have trees that are drought tolerant, that don't require too much water, and that you do keep that 0 to 5 foot radius around your home clear in that zone zero, as well as that 200 foot radius in regards to brush as well.
1: When we're talking about a defensible position, you folks want to be able to get in there and have a real good chance of dealing with the fire in the neighborhood, but not have to, like, step through fire to get to it. If we have a space, that puts a kind of a break between the fire and the house that firefighters can actually get in and work, right?
0: Absolutely. Having that 200-foot zone around your home clear is essentially creating somewhat of a fire break. And keeping the grass or native shrubs down to about a 3-inch length is going to keep it from really spreading at a rapid rate, allowing us to get in there to be able to defend and protect your home and help us fight these wildfires.
1: A lot of this is coming online, new regulations in communities, and people have to be aware of the changes coming. You know, we really didn't think like that a few years ago. We thought of, you know, putting bushes right up against the house and planting things that look beautiful that, you know, maybe we have to have a new way of understanding beauty, right? We want our houses to be standing, right?
0: Absolutely. Yeah, we definitely got to change our way of thinking oftentimes so that we can stay with the times. As you know, we're in a constant state of, you know, quote unquote drought in California. So it does make for drier seasons. So which case we really need to consider where we're

0: consider what we're thinking is going to beautify our home could potentially be a fire hazard down the line.
1: I'm thinking that's kind of my next question. What are the biggest mistakes that you see homeowners make when trying to fireproof their homes? Is it the materials they use for their fences or some of the things they forget? What would you say the biggest mistake?
0: Well, I would say the biggest mistake most homeowners are going to commit is proper planning, honestly. Proper planning on the type of foliage and decorated brush that you have around your home, not planning in time to have brush clearance complete. And, you know, we do have, we used to have what we called brush season, but we always tell people, hey, listen, if you prepare, an ounce of preparation is worth a pound of cure. And we tell people, if you prepare year round, you're not going to really have much to worry about. But if you're trying to play catch up, then sometimes it may be too late. Now you're put in a precarious position. So we always tell people to always plan ahead, make sure that they don't let their brush, their foliage, or their grass get out of hand to a point where it does create an issue in the near future.
1: And it's to the point where the fire department isn't kidding around. I understand that this is such a serious issue to protect not only your house but your neighbor's house. There are times our local fire agencies throughout Southern California will drive their rigs through neighborhoods and look for places that, you know, need weed abatement and need addressing, and, you know, try to tell those homeowners. And if they don't do it, it's going to be done and they're going to be sent the bill, because it's not worth letting a neighborhood burn down because one of the neighbors doesn't take care of their yard.
0: It's definitely a serious topic to discuss. And, you know, we do have a brush clearance unit where we have inspectors that go out and inspect brush and making sure that they are all falling within the brush clearance ordinance. Larry, we're not out to try and get anybody in trouble or cause them unnecessary grief. But the reality is if we're not keeping up on our properties, yourself, myself included, we are potentially putting our own home and our own lives in danger, as well as those who neighbor us.
1: Yeah. Take a moment. We've just a couple of minutes left to talk about other things when it comes to wildfire prep. People getting the right app for their phone, listening to news sources when there are fires and stuff, and maybe just good resources for people to learn about preparing an emergency kit. Where would you tell people to go?
0: So, like I said, preparation is key. Having an idea and a plan on how you're going to evacuate from your home is definitely of utmost importance. Having a route in which you're going to get out from your home and out of your neighborhood, as well as making sure you have what we call a go bag or an emergency kit with important documents, medications, you know, some light clothing, a pair of shoes, and then the ability to, so you want to be able to grab these things in a moment's notice. It's not like your typical earthquake emergency kit where it's going to last you, you know, 5 to 7 days. This is something you want to grab that might have copies of your birth certificate or your social security card put in a plastic bag for protection. In addition to that, we do talk about staying informed, right? You could take a look at weather apps, taking a look at whether or not we're going to have a high wind day, a red flag day, what the relative humidity is doing in that particular day. Addition to that, just staying in tune with the news media, that way you can get an idea of what the weather might be doing for the upcoming the week. And we always like to tell Angelinos to be sure to subscribe to LAFD Alerts. If you subscribe to LAFD Alerts, you're able to find out in real time what's going on within the city of Los Angeles, whether it's a brush fire or a structure fire or anything of importance that you need to know about. Mm-hmm. There are many apps out there that kind of give you the idea of evacuation zones or what might be going on in terms of brush. We don't endorse any specific one. You're going to have to pick one that works good for you, but a couple, for example, would be Watch Duty or Genesis. Those all give you an idea of what's happening around you, what the brush fires are doing, which areas may be evacuating, things of that nature.
1: Anthony Tubbs, thank you so much for being with us today from LA City Fire. We really appreciate you coming on our program today to give kind of a out in front look at wildfire prep. It sounds like it starts, as you mentioned, with evaluating your situation, your community where you live, getting to know the hazards near you, and then looking at your property. What do you really need to do? And the new zones, the 5-foot clearance around and the 200-foot yard clearance all help you benefit in case you do face a fire. Thank you so much. Appreciate you being on the program today, and we'll have you back again soon, okay?
0: Larry, thanks for having me. I appreciate you.
1: We have been talking about wildfire safety with Anthony Tubbs, who is a public information officer with L.A. City Fire, and talking about steps you can take to help harden and protect your home. Thank you for joining us.
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1: Troop-a-thon is sending care packages to our troops in all branches of the military for Independence Day.
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3: 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They see their name and their address, and they're moved. 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
1: Two lawyers from Southern California have been suspended for 6 months and fined $2,500 stemming from their improper use of AI. The Federal Appeals Court handed out the punishments Wednesday. The two attorneys allegedly used AI to cite non-existent cases to the court, then claimed they didn't know they did it. The Ninth Circuit Court of Appeals said they filed briefs in an immigration case that contained gross misrepresentations. I read on the Answer Newsroom.
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5: The following program, Bless Israel, is brought to you by the International Fellowship of Christians and Jews.
6: The Holocaust was the systematic persecution and murder of 6 million Jews by the Nazi state and collaborators from 1933 to 1945. Nazi Germany created tens of thousands of camps to imprison millions of Jewish men, women, and children. Of the 6 million Jews murdered, 1.5 million were children. This horrific event must be remembered today and every day.
7: Welcome to this special Bless Israel program titled Never Forget, Never Again, brought to you by the International Fellowship of Christians and Jews. Val is a Holocaust survivor who grew up in Lithuania. In the summer of 1940, Hitler's army began its assault on the Russian Empire. The Nazis immediately began to implement their racial laws against the Jewish population, depriving Jews of every basic human right.
5: On August 15, 1941, Val and his family were forced into a ghetto, surrounded by barbed wire and armed sentries.
8: On the 4th of October, the Nazis, the SS, marched into the ghetto. They surrounded our little ghetto hospital and they set it on fire. Everybody who tried to escape was shot. So the choice was to burn alive or die in a hail of bullets. The other atrocity took place 3 weeks later. Again, the Nazis, the SS, they all marched into the ghetto. They selected 10,000. They took them away to the notorious execution place and they were all murdered. For my family and for me, this was a defining event. That's when we lost our faith in humanity. Seeing all the facts, seeing all the evil, unhinged us. We couldn't cope with it. We were completely derailed. We don't know what to do, we don't know where to go, we don't know what's happening to us. The fact that ordinary, normal people could be turned into killers was a shocking realization for us. We had to take on board that the line between good and evil was a very flimsy one, a very thin one, and it was all too easy to indoctrinate ordinary people, indoctrinate ordinary people to turn from good into evil.
9: By 1944, the remaining Jews from Val's ghetto were herded into cattle wagons and taken into Germany to work as forced laborers, building factories for the production of German Messerschmitt jet fighters.
8: We knew, of course, they had a good idea that our life will be finished before we were liberated. Conditions were so bad that we did not expect to survive. We were very pessimistic. And we made a pledge obliging any survivor to bear witness. You see, we had that fancy idea that once we disclose how evil starts and how evil spreads, it will make a big impression and genocide won't happen again. Well, it was all wishful thinking, actually. I survived. I was one of the few. But it was just too traumatic to relive everything again and to talk about it. So, in common with most survivors, I kept silent. It was such a gruesome story. People could not believe it. But I was prompted by my children. They wanted to know, and they were asking difficult questions. Why don't we have grandparents, uncles and family like the other children? And why do you speak with a funny accent? So we decided, when the kids were about 8, 9, we have to tell them what happened to us. But we had a problem. How do you introduce a child to the idea of radical evil? So we had to modify our story to their maturity. So there you are. The long silence was broke and we began talking about it.
7: Tens of thousands of elderly Holocaust survivors, just like Val Ginsberg, still live in abject poverty. Many are alone and cannot afford food or medicine.
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10: 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At a Holocaust awareness event, President and Global CEO of the Fellowship, Yael Eckstein, shared how the organization is providing food boxes to poor, elderly Holocaust survivors, like Miriam.
12: She was one of the first Jewish people that the Nazis took in Germany, and she was brought to Auschwitz to build the camps with her own hands. And she said, "I was strong, that's why I survived, but I was the only survivor." And she explained to me how for years she lived on one piece of bread, one cup of tea, and worked 15 hours a day in the freezing cold snow, in the burning hot sun, and if you stop for 1 second, you get shot on sight. And she said, as we were walking back to our bunks, the Nazis would line up next to us and they would see our starving bodies, our exhausted minds, and we'd be walking, and they would start throwing loaves of bread at us. They'd be throwing chicken, they'd be throwing meat, and any person who would bend down to pick it up would get shot on sight. And they would sit there laughing, and they would watch their fellow Jews, their fellow workers, their friends, their family get shot because they were so starving for a piece of bread. And she said to me, "When you come with this food box that says on the side, 'Donated with love from Christians in America,' there are no words for the joy it brings to my heart. Finally, the Jewish people are not alone. Finally, there are Christians in America who care about me. Christians in America are sending me this life, this bread, this food, this chicken. That shows me that there is hope for the future. And that's what the Fellowship aims to do."
9: Many Holocaust survivors face serious health issues. Those in need of treatment or medication crisis can sometimes live far from a medical facility. When war or terror attacks take place in areas like Ukraine and throughout Israel, they cannot safely leave their homes. But thanks to Christians and your prayerful and financial support, the Fellowship is able to provide mobile clinics to help poor elderly Holocaust survivors receive the care they need.
13: This mobile clinic allows doctors to reach Holocaust survivors in their homes.
14: Holocaust survivors are old people around 80s and 90s, and it's very hard for them to leave their home and to get the medical care. So we give them the medical care in their home.
13: Holocaust survivors have already endured such unimaginable difficulties in their lives. During times of crisis, it is especially important to make sure they receive the care and dignity they deserve.
14: War is a time of stress and instability, and for the Holocaust survivors, it's much more difficult, so we try to help them.
15: The time of war, it's even more important that doctor come to us.
13: Supporting this initiative is part of our commitment to help Israel's most vulnerable populations.
14: 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As we say, To give is to receive, and I really feel it. And as a second generation to Holocaust survivor, I really know what they went through.
13: 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We make sure Holocaust survivors can still get their medical attention in times of war and in times of peace.
15: During the Holocaust, the Christian saved my life. Now I want to thank them.
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17: Auschwitz, the site of 1.1 million Jews who were slaughtered, murdered simply for the crime of being Jewish.
18: 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We're witnesses. 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
9: The fellowship was founded in 1983 by Rabbi Yekiel Eckstein, fulfilling his vision of building bridges of understanding between Christians and Jews. In his more than three decades of work, Rabbi Eckstein helped millions of needy Jews around the world, and he also encouraged millions of Christians to deepen their bonds with Israel and their biblical Jewish roots. It was in his beloved Holy Land of Israel where Rabbi Yekiel Eckstein passed away on February 6th, 2019.
10: In this rare audio recording, Rabbi Eckstein gives an important perspective on the Holocaust and how all of humanity should declare never forget and never again. Let's listen.
20: The Holocaust is not just a concept. The Holocaust happened at a real point in history to real people. I realize just how close the people are to us, and how the events could, God forbid, as much as we say never again, they could happen again. If Israel's enemies have their way, Jerusalem and the state of Israel would be obliterated and pushed into the sea and destroyed. We dare not let that happen. Not under our watch. Hatred and prejudice are not things that we are born with. Man, through his free choice, he chooses between good and evil. My friends, we are witnessing the rise of anti-Semitism around the world today.
0: The neighbors say, "We will poison you, dirty Jews." They say it openly.
20: Terrorist attacks.
21: Police say they were tortured and killed before the final shootout.
20: Time is not on our side. Every Jew who is in need of escaping from the forces of anti-Semitism, today there is an Israel that is the home for every Jew who flees there.
22: This inscription says that Jews should all be stabbed. Jid is a derogatory, negative word for Jew. This is the name that the Nazis called Jews when they put a yellow Star of David. It's the same now.
23: It's very hard to describe for someone in the West. The anti-Semitism that still lives here. Valentina is a mother of five children. And when they went out for one Shabbat in the synagogue, the neighbors, they broke the door, came in, and stole all what they have and left a note, "Dirty Jews, go out." The neighbors told them, "We will poison you, and you will all be dead. We will accomplish Hitler's task." "Hitler lives in our heart," Valentina's neighbor told her. And she's frightened now, so she has to live in fear because they promise her that they will poison her.
20: The nuclear threats, the biological, the chemical threats that Israel is facing are growing. The amassing of missiles, of weapons against Israel has risen tremendously. Joshua said, "Who is for the Lord? Let him come with me." This is the moment of truth. This is the time when we need to take a stand with God and when we need to stand strongly with the state of Israel.
10: The Bible says in the book of Isaiah, chapter 58, verse 7, "Share your food with the hungry. 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When you see the naked, clothe them." 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Many live alone, scared, and unseen, but God sees them. And today, God may be calling you to be their blessing.
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1: Christ commanded us to take care of the needy, and to obey God's word is what we need to be doing. And it's great that we have organizations like the International Fellowship of Christian Jews try to meet those needs, to open the eyes of people that want to help. You have to obey the word, but God gives us a compassion because of who he is. And that's the example that Christ gives us. You know, his whole ministry was about healing and helping and understanding people's needs. And that's what he encourages us to do through his word, is to understand the needy people, the people that are hurting. And to want to help is something that Christ gives us.
9: Did you know that in Isaiah chapter 58, the Lord gives 10 amazing promises to those who take action and help others less fortunate than themselves? Oh, God promises that his favor will shine on you, that your wounds will be healed, that he will always be with you, that he will save you, that he will protect you, that he will answer your prayers, that he will turn darkness into light, that he will guide you, that he will satisfy you with good things. And lastly, the 10th promise, that he will keep you strong and well.
10: Those 10 promises from God in Isaiah chapter 58 are built on being generous to people less fortunate than us. 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That's the word NEVER to 91999.
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26: With SRN News, I'm Bob Agnew in Washington. President Trump gave a speech, met with farmers in Wisconsin in a preview of his midterm campaigning.
27: We love the farmers. We love everything about your state.
28: The president described the Republican Party as the only option for farmers.
27: As president, I fought for the American farmer like no one has ever fought before. Nobody's, like I'm up here today, I don't need this. I got elected. I got elected. I'm here because I like the farmer.
28: Trump has scheduled a weekend at his estate in Bedminster, New Jersey, and will then attend Game 3 of the NBA Finals in New York Monday night. I'm Jennifer King.
26: Federal regulators are giving the head of the MARTA transit system in Atlanta now 2 weeks to put together a report on security and spending after a woman was brutally stabbed to death. Officials say that nobody should have to fear for their safety when traveling on public transportation in the United States. More on these stories at SRN News.
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1: 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I'm your host, Gil Ascarati, the real estate agent to the stars, and you are all stars to me. A veteran of the crazy business of real estate for 25 years, doing it all 25 right here in La La Land, Los Angeles. This business is fantastic. Tough place to do business in Los Angeles, but here I am. I've survived. I've survived earthquakes, economic crashes, COVID, and I'm still standing. So we are here every Saturday at 2 o'clock talking all things real estate. But first, I got to make sure we don't get sued. My DRE number is 0129-8646. This show is for information and entertainment purposes only, not intended to give you legal or business advice. Please consult your qualified professional regarding your particular situation. But if I was you, I would listen to me, because I'm going to do it for free. So all things real estate. What do we talk about on Real Estate Radio LA? Real estate on the radio right here in Los Angeles. And I've got a special guest. I'm very happy to have one of the Vogels. If you've listened to the station for a long time, you may understand that the Vogels are a great family and part of the AM 870, the Answer family. I've got Zeke Vogel.
13: Hello, hello.
1: Hello, hello. Welcome. We're going to talk water purification. But before we get into that, tell me a little bit about you, the man behind the message, where you were brought up. Where's that crazy accent from?
13: That accent is a little bit of a mixed pot. My mom was Moroccan. My dad is a Baltimorean. I was born in New York. We grew up on the East Coast. I came to Los Angeles during COVID. COVID brought me out here. And ever since then, I've been living the California dream.
1: And you're living in North Hollywood?
13: That's right, North
1: Beautiful,
13: Hollywood.
1: Beautiful family. I've had the pleasure of meeting your beautiful wife. And I haven't met
13: Little Jojo.
1: Little Jojo. Give Little Jojo a little shout out.
13: Yeah, once you meet him, you're going to forget all about me. He is a cutie pie, little pretty boy, kicks a soccer ball like a 3-year-old, and rides a scooter like a 4-year-old.
1: There you go. And he's only 2 years old. I mean, he's got a fake ID. So the best part is Dad's on the radio, Joseph. Say hi to Dad on the radio. Okay, so we're going to dive in. That's the person behind the message, right? We're going to talk about water purification. This is a very interesting topic. I learn stuff all the time. Again, you're the cousin of Henry and Ben Vogel from Presto Logistics, right?
13: Proud cousin.
1: How long have you known them?
13: Oh, since I was born.
1: And they brought you out here.
13: That's right.
0: And you've been doing purification for the last 5 years, basically looking for a business. COVID hit. So it was a very crazy time in the world. And you start your own business. Tell us about water purification and why it's so important to you.
13: So it's funny. When I was in New York, we're pretty spoiled out there. We have great, great water there. And funny enough, I actually hear from Los Angelonians that they're are some bagel shops here in California that ship their water from New York, and that's why their bagels taste so
0: good.
13: Rumor
0: has it. I don't know if it's true or not. That is a great marketing campaign. Josh verifies it. Okay, it's Josh verified.
13: Anyway, so coming from New York, we're spoiled out there. We have great water, and coming here, the first thing my wife noticed was her hair was getting damaged, and she started getting flakes, and she told me what's going on, and then a week later, she started bringing up the term hard water. I thought she was kidding. Yeah. I'm like, what does hard water mean? It was like a culture shock. I literally didn't know what the term meant as a New Yorker. So coming here, I learned a lot about what could be in your water, hard water, chloroform, chlorine, PFAS chemicals, and I'm wondering, okay.
0: Those don't sound good for you.
13: Yeah, not at all.
0: I'm not a doctor.
13: You know, I'm only living, how much longer? And I deserve clean water in my life, especially now that I'm married with a kid. Right. So it started becoming forefront of the mind.
0: Right. Very good, right? The changes in our lives, right? First, when we're younger, we don't care. We're drinking and eating whatever we want. But now that we're married with kids and we realize they are you and you are them, right?
13: Yeah. In the beginning, I was invincible.
0: Yeah.
13: But now, all of a sudden, you have a higher purpose.
0: Now you got married and
13: you got kids.
0: She knocked you down a couple of notches.
13: Exactly.
0: She's wonderful. No, I say that joking. So we're talking about water purification. Okay. So tell me a little bit about the dangers of water, right, in LA. And I'll tell you, I did not know this about New York and that they have clean water. I would have thought complete opposite. I would have thought they're just, for some reason, they're just, I don't know, toxic. But they've got clean water, so it's not a big business there. You come out here. And what stimulated that? Not besides family. You started finding out, you started doing knowledge preparation and found out our water is very dangerous.
13: Yeah. So I looked up a lot of different articles and they were speaking about how 1 in 5 people in America are having nitrates in their water that are linked to cancer. And even here in Los Angeles, if you just take 1 10-minute shower, even in Los Angeles, if you take 1 10-minute hot shower, your lungs and skin can absorb more chloroform, which is linked to cancer, than drinking an entire gallon of that same water.
0: Okay, so we're not even just talking about drinking water, guys. A lot of people go out and get the plastics, and we'll talk about plastics. You and I haven't talked about that. And we're not just talking about your sink and what you're eating and cooking with. You're talking about whole house water systems that are getting – so all this chlorine you're actually vaporizing into your body, right?
13: That's right. A lot of people tell me, you do filters? I don't need a filter because I don't even drink my tap water. Right. I'm not that stupid.
0: Right.
13: And that is great. That's very smart not to drink your tap water. I hope none of your listeners – are drinking the tap water, but it touches so much more of our lives than just drinking.
0: Mm-hmm.
13: You're absorbing it, you're washing your vegetables, cooking in it, and I always tell people, you're either going to buy the filter or your body's going to be the filter.
0: Oh.
13: And it's very true.
0: Ouch. Either buy a filter or be the filter. That's huge. Now, we're talking about our pores. Steamy, hot water, they're opening. Everybody knows this. When you wash your face with hot water, they're opening in your pores. Your pores are now taking it in. So you're taking it from your pores. Okay, so that's on the shower side. We were talking about cooking with it now, right? There's a preconception, and you and I were deep diving in this, and that's what I love about the show. I learn things, right? Always be learning. And we found out, I thought boiling the water, right? Boiling the water takes care of everything. That's not true, is it?
13: That's because you're old-fashioned, Gil.
0: Yeah.
13: At the time. No, I'm kidding.
0: Yeah, back when there was fire.
13: It's actually recent high-profile studies that have been showing that boiling water doesn't necessarily clean it completely. Yes, it takes care of the toxins.
0: Bacteria.
13: Yes, it takes care of the bacteria, but what it does is it concentrates all the toxins, the PFAS. So when you thought boiling water was cleaning your water, it's actually just cooking the toxins.
0: Wow. And it's hot, and it's getting into your food, and it's getting into your system. So now you're drinking it, you're eating it, you're showering with it, right? And then we all know, I mean, if you need a visual, people, just go to your shower heads, go to your sink, and you start seeing, what is that white stuff? That's all, you know, building up around
13: the shower doors.
0: Yeah.
13: The shower head.
0: What is that?
13: The kitchen sink faucets. Those are likely going to be harsh minerals. It's a mixture of chlorine, but it's mostly the harsh minerals that are causing that scale buildup. Some people call it lime scale. It's just stuff that you don't want absorbing into your hair and skin and lungs and organs.
0: If it affects the pipes in your house, I think it's affecting the pipes in your body, right? Take care of your body, people, right? Well, and so a lot of people are doing what? They're getting filtered water from their kitchen and haven't changed that filter in 27 years, okay? Then, or they're getting bottled water. And one of the things we didn't talk about is microplastics, right?
13: That's right.
0: You're getting this hot, these bottles coming from Costco, heating up, absorbing some of the microplastics, and that's getting in. What can you tell me about microplastics? Is that a thing?
13: Well, if you were to drink the bottle the second it was poured in the factory, it might be fine. But it's sitting in the factory. It's being transported on a truck. It comes to the department store. It's sitting on a shelf. And then it goes into your car, gets transported to your house. All that time, it gets exposed to sun. And it's sitting in the plastic bottle. The nanoplastics are definitely not good for you. And it's not like it's poison instantly, but it's what I call the slow killer. Water is the slow killer because we're touching it in all parts of our life. And slowly, slowly, slowly, it's going to break down.
0: And we talked about this. So you eat some broccoli. You don't eat broccoli every day. You don't eat fruits every day. Sometimes you do, sometimes you don't. You don't eat pasta or pizza every day, but you drink water every day from the moment, and you should be, from the moment you wake up and then your lunch and you're taking your vitamins, you're doing all this stuff. Water is life. So take care of that. Give me an example of a low-end system, high-end system. Let's just start off with some pricing, because I think a lot of people don't call. I don't care if it's about this. I don't care if it's about real estate. They're just afraid that they're going to get caught in some website, and all of a sudden everybody's going to start calling them. And all they want to do is find out, what's a price system, like an entry-level price system? And then what's the full-blown Cadillac of water purification? Because you do it all.
13: That's right. So it all depends on how much water you use in the home. So we like to ask how many showers that a home can be running at the same time, even during the most peak hours before a holiday. And if it's one to two showers at the same time, a smaller home, you're looking at about $2,900 to start. And if it's a home like seven or eight showers and you have maybe four or five of them running at the same time, you're going to get closer to the $6,900 range.
0: Okay. And then there's parts and labor, or is that out the door?
13: There's going to be install costs. Mm-hmm. Install can range anywhere from $900 all the way up to $4,000.
0: Right. Because we're talking about, now give me an example of the high end, everything on it with all the bells and whistles. What would that contain? Right. You don't necessarily need all that, right? But you want to work from the top down or from the bottom up?
13: Yeah, so for my family, what I would trust to take care of us is a whole house carbon filter and a whole house water softener. That pretty much does it. And then maybe a reverse osmosis under the sink for pure drinking, cooking, and washing vegetable water. If you want to go over the top, you add a UV light that zaps anything that the whole system might have missed. Right. Or you go out all the way above and beyond, like a semiconductor facility or a science lab or even hospital grade, and you do whole house reverse osmosis.
0: You do residential and commercial?
13: Residential and commercial.
0: No kidding. How about somebody who's just a renter right now? They're looking at it. They're going to call Gil Ascarati, the real estate agent to the stars, to buy a house, but right now they're renting. Do you have a system for them?
13: So we have the reverse osmosis. It goes under the sink. Huge, huge game changer for your life. You're now washing your hands, washing vegetables, cooking water. It's a huge game changer because now your cooking, washing vegetable, and drinking water is all going to be purified, 99.5% purified. There is no technology out there in terms of filtration that is more effective than reverse osmosis.
0: Wow. There you go.
13: And then for the shower, I would suggest a product that you can even buy on Amazon. We don't sell it, but they're very small filters. You put it on top of the shower head, and they say that it lasts about 6 months.
0: That's a big thing right now. I how much filtering can water do with this tiny little filter,
13: exactly,
0: right? So you're saying it lasts 6 months?
13: They say on the packaging every 6 months you can change it, but I would say probably closer to 2 months.
0: Wow, there you go. Okay, so anything to do with water, reach out to Zeke. Zeke, we're not going to give a website. We don't want to give emails. We want to give your personal cell phone, right? This isn't some call center in the Philippines.
13: Yeah, my work line goes directly to my phone. 310-694 310-694-0220.
0: Repeat it one more time.
13: 310-694-0220.
0: There you go. Oh, my God. He's getting a little confidence building, right? We're going to take a little break. This is Gil Ascarati, Real Estate Agent to the Stars. We are going to take a break, and then I'm going to tell you about the deal of the week and the best kept secret in real estate. Sumo Balone, Zeke Vogel, thank you for joining us at Real Estate Radio LA. Love you. Love your family. God
13: love
0: bless you,
13: too.
0: Bro.
13: Thank
0: God bless
13: you so much.
0: Okay, we'll be back right after this. 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Welcome back to Real Estate Radio LA. So I hope you got a lot out of that. Actually, during the break, Zeke and I talked a little

0: out for something, but there's a website that you highly recommend just to say, hey guys, this is what's in your water. What is that, Zeke?
1: It's a third-party, non-for-profit organization. 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
0: Okay,
1: and you're
0: repeat
1: going to be
0: that.
1: Pretty surprised at what you find.
0: Yeah, I think it's surprise is not the word. You're
1: again,
0: going to be
1: that's
0: shocked.
1: ewg.org/tapwater.
0: Great. Thank you for that. So we're going to get into the deal of the week.
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0: When I talk about the deal of the week, I'm always talking about assumable loans, the best kept secret in real estate. Now, what is an assumable loan? I can't assume. You know what an assumable loan is. An assumable loan is when you're going to buy the house and assume, take over the seller's interest rate. There is a certain time in our history where we had record low interest rates. What were they? April of 2019 to April of 2022. They were historically low in the 2s and 3%. During the pandemic, the government had to do that so people would buy and it'd be in a gold rush, right? When was the other time we did it? When the collapse of the economy on all the banks, artificially low. But that was 2010. So now you'd have a big equity problem if you're going to buy out the equity. So we're not looking for 2010 and we're not looking for 9/11. We're looking for assumable loans that were taken out and the seller bought or did a refinance of a VA or an FHA loan. Those are legally assumable. You can take over the seller's interest rate. And I'm going to give you some examples right now. I love Moore Park. I just love it. The golfing, the schools, it's a good community. It's in Ventura County. So this is a 3-bedroom, 2-bathroom, 1,400-square-foot home. They're asking $700,000. 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So they're asking $700,000. You're going to assume a $400,000 loan at an interest rate of, drum roll, please, 2.6%. Hello. Yes, you heard me right. That's a 2.6%. Your payment is $1,785.52. 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This is a beautiful, beautiful location and a beautiful home. You got to bring in about $300,000. I'm going to repeat it again. They're asking, the seller's asking $700,000. You're going to assume a VA loan for the next 25 years of $400,000 at an interest rate of 2.6 and your payment is $1,785. This is principal and interest only. Now, I've got bunches of these. To show you the range, I've got $3,000 from Santa Barbara to San Diego. Here's Rancho Santa Margarita. I love it. I love Orange County. Rancho Santa Margarita, a standalone home, 3-bedroom, 2-bath, 1,500 square feet, great schools. They're asking $1.1 million. You're going to take over an FHA loan. Anybody can do this. It has nothing to do with VAs or being a veteran. Anybody can assume a FHA loan as long as you qualify for $700,000. You've got to bring in $400,000. This is not a low money down or a no money down program. This is something where I want you to sell something and move up. You bring in $400,000. You assume an interest rate of, drum roll, please, 2.7%, ladies and gentlemen. That is a game changer. Real estate has a lot to do with something I call math. And the math is your payment is $3,095.14 for the next 25 years. And I go fast because it's not about this property. It's not about this property. It's about understanding the concept that I've got $3,000 from Santa Barbara to San Diego. Nobody knows this. Nobody knows this is law. It's been a federal law for a long time. Nobody has a list. I've got them all. Here's another thing. I can give you a free weekly list of these when you hire me. Here's one in Valencia, California. They're asking $975,000. It's a 4-bedroom, 3-bathroom, 2,500 square foot home. I love it. I love it. I love it. You got to bring in $300,000. That means you're going to take over a $675,000 FHA loan. Anybody can take it over at an interest rate of, drum roll, please, 2.71%. Your payment

0: is $2,874.16. Hello. Now, if you like it, call me. This is why I'm doing this. I am an active real estate agent. I don't do this as a free public service. I do this because I want to make the world a better place. This is the best kept secret in real estate. I'm going to go on as long as I've got time. Here's one in Thousand Oaks. I really like this one. You know how I always say, Josh, you don't have to be a veteran to assume a VA loan? Mm-hmm. Here's a great example. I reached out to the agent. I said, hey, you mentioned VA loan in the agent comments, but you don't mention it in the public comments. Why? He goes, because I don't know how to do them. I know it's assumable. I said, you're telling me that your seller's a veteran and he's willing to allow a non-veteran assume his loan. He goes, yes. I said, are you sure? Because you're blowing my mind right now. I always talk about this. 20% of the time, it happens 100% of the time. 80% of the time, the veteran says, I want to keep my entitlements. I don't want to let go of my VA loan. VA loans are fantastic. This is a VA loan that you do not have to be a veteran to assume. They're asking $700,000. This is a three-bedroom, two-and-a-half-bath, 1,500-square-foot townhome in Thousand Oaks. Okay? You're going to take over a $420,000 VA loan for the next 24 years at an interest rate of, drumroll, please, 2.25%. You heard me right. Ladies and gentlemen, you know why I'm so excited? Because I can't believe it. I know this exists. It's like Bigfoot. People say I've heard about it, but they've never seen it. This is exactly what I'm talking about, where a veteran is willing to let go of his rights. He doesn't need it. And he's allowing somebody who's not a non-veteran to take over 24 years. You don't start over at 30. Just those 6 years savings, guys. Hundreds of thousands of dollars, a 2.25% interest rate instead of a 6.5% interest rate. This is math saving you tens of thousands of dollars a year, hundreds of thousands of dollars in the life of a loan. 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So I've got something called Gil's List. Anything you need regarding real estate. 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It comes Monday. You need to hire me. 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If you want Gil's List, reach out to me and I will put you in contact with me at 818-632-8006. 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Like my commercial says, if you are not unique, you are exactly the same. What makes me unique? That I am willing to give you this free weekly list of assumable loans. That I will list your house during this time period only for 1.5%. 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The Answer every Saturday at 2 o'clock, and I work 24/7. Call me anytime. So do we got to go, Josh?
1: We do.
0: Can we still say God bless you in this country?
1: We sure can.
0: Damn right you can. I'm going to say it loud. I'm going to say it proud. I'm going to say it every single day. May the Lord Almighty bless you, your family, your home. May it be full of friends, food, health, good water, and a whole lot of equity. Looking forward to hearing from you right now.
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0: 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Glad you're with us. It is a Saturday morning. Larry Marino with you. Coming up next, our special Troop-a-thon radio show, where we share stories of how sending care packs to our troops will brighten their Independence Day. It's coming up next here on AM 870, The Answer. Then after that, it's Striking Gold with Kenny Michaels.
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11: We're coming to you from Troopathon in Sacramento, and we're in the big room where a lot of activity takes place. Describe what's around us.
12: Yeah, you're standing in the operations center right now. Thousands of care packages every single week get packed up, shipped out, and sent to where they are needed most.
11: And look at these giant bins, and they're full of things like, what, energy drink, and kind of describe what they have here.
12: Well, we've got all the top requested items. So we've got gourmet coffee, premium beef jerky, goo energy packets, 5-hour energy, chips, snacks, hygiene, you know, pretty much anything you can think of, anything that would show a little love, we've got it here.
11: All right, take us around. Let's go kind of by here and let's pick up. Oh, I see some socks, right? Socks are always popular, right?
12: Yeah, socks. These are actually socks from Bombas Socks. They have a really awesome thing. All these companies that you see here actually have a deep appreciation and love for the military. Every single box we send, not only is the top requested items, but they come from very patriotic companies. Bombas Socks, Goo Energy, Waffles, Girl Scout Cookies, Premium Coffee from an Army-founded coffee company, San Francisco Bay. 5-hour energy, Kind bars, protein, you name it, I've got it. This lip balm here, SPF, whatever it is, but so we've got some kind of individual items like that, but all of these things, Blue Diamond, almonds, chips, snacks, suckers, candies, whatever it is, these are all premium, top-notch items, something that you would be proud to have yourself or give to your son or daughter. And really, what we're trying to convey is that they're remembered, they're not forgotten, that they're loved, and the best way to do that is to get them the very best items we can.
11: All right, so let's put together a care package box right now, and let's kind of go through how the assembly line goes.
12: These are Bombas socks. These are about as good quality as you can get. They're all donated by Bombas Socks specifically for military families, and there's nothing worse than having a hole in your socks or not having something to wear. So these are a really special item, a top requested. Next thing I have randomly is I got some organic mangoes and dried fruit. Now I've got different protein and granola bars. You know, this is something that, you know, people forget the convenience. When you're overseas and you're eating MREs or you're eating military chow, you don't have anything you can just put in your pocket and take for on the go. So we try to provide that. I put 4 or 5 of those in there. Next up, I've got 5-hour energy. I'm going to load the care package up with these. Oh, yeah. I try to get, you know, I want to get about 10 5-hours in there. This
11: thing seems full, but you're still packing it in there.
12: Yeah, you got to get every nook and cranny there. There's no, this is the only thing they're going to get. You got to remember, a lot of these guys, a lot of these girls, they don't receive anything. They can be deployed 3-4 times. So when this box comes and it's requested for them, it's pan-packed, it's personally addressed. But the reality is it's not just for them. It's for everybody that's with them, too. So now I've got the SPF that I told you about earlier. Now I've got some suckers. I get 2 or 3 of those in there. And then one of my favorite things now, towards the end, I got beef jerky. But now I've got all this candy and different snacks of every flavor.
11: Put your hands moving around.
12: Yeah. Yeah, I just want to make sure that I get every little space in this box. You know, there's always room for more, you know. So once I got it full, now we're looking. I mean, this is jam-packed.
11: It is full.
12: It's overflowing.
11: Now, are we sealing it up at this point,
12: or
11: what are we going to do?
12: Now we got to seal it up. And, you know, we want to get it so it's, you know, it's hard to close here, but I've got it all in there. I've got to get it contained. And then I got to make sure that we tape it up. You know, this box is going to, who knows where it's going to go in the world. It's going to go across the planet. So we got to make sure we tape it up really good. And so we're going to make sure we get one down the middle, one on each side.
11: Oh, they were generous with the tape. That's good.
12: Yeah, you
11: don't want it coming open.
12: No, you definitely do not. And then, now the most important part at the end is we have this custom tape that has our website. I'm putting it all around the sides of the box. So wherever this box goes, you know, there's going to be thousands of people that are going to help deliver this box to wherever it's going. They know where to go and get one for themselves. Our program is specifically designed. There's never an obligation to a military family. When you call in and you make that donation, you help send not only the care package itself, but you're going to allow hundreds, if not thousands, of more troops to request support for them.
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10: 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They never heard of. 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
11: Talk about the need this year. I mean, we have been doing this drive together for years, and a lot of times it's kind of like, Ben, well, you know, they're deployed over the world, but maybe they're not, you know, real doing anything. We just came off a very active time, haven't we?
12: That's right. Operation Epic Fury, you might have heard about it. The thing is, we were one of the first charities on the front lines of that. Immediately, as soon as it happened, there was no warning, there was no nothing, no one knew what was going on, but all of a sudden we had thousands of people being deployed. Hundreds and a ton of military families that just in the dead of the night found out they're leaving, or that they're on their way, or they're about to leave. We've shipped to the Ford and to the different carrier groups, with the 31st MEU. The last few thousand boxes just went to them, to those Marines. But we have tons of care package requests coming in every single day.
11: And as things maybe shift a little bit, we're not leaving the military presence, are we, over there?
12: No, I just heard from a family this morning, one of the ships that's in the blockade out in the Straits of Hormuz. So we have tons of families, tons of ships that are literally out there in harm's way. But you got to remember, too, we're in over 100 countries all around the world. And there's a lot of guys. I mean, we get requests every day, but especially now, the need is paramount because so many families are being added to the active roster of deployed troops.
11: When a package arrives that our listeners helped to send, and it's sent to a member of the military, addressed to them directly, they get it in mail call, they take it, and then what happens? I'm told they rip it open.
12: Yeah, it's a little bit crazy, but when that box arrives and you've got it, the first thing you want to do is just dive in. And when you open that care pack and it's got your name on it, it's just for you. You haven't received nothing. You haven't even heard, you haven't even thought about home. You're working so hard, but you get that open and you see all the items for you. But then, you know, when you get to the bottom of the box, you've handed out and shared with your friends, and you're eating whatever you particularly like in there, whether it's cookies, coffee, jerky, whatever it is. But then you start reading these messages. You know, you as a listener, as a donor, they're going to ask you, hey, what do you want to say to the troops? That message that you provide right then and there, that's the thing that really makes a difference. That's what lets them know that they're loved, that they're not forgotten, that you want them to be home safe, that you care about them, that you love them. I can't tell you the number of times that I read the care package messages I've got. I still have them to this day, and I deployed in, 2006, I think I deployed. But all these guys, all these girls that are deploying right now, when they read your message, your words, your thoughts, that's really going to make it able for them to carry through, how they can persevere and how they can just know what they're doing matters.
11: I didn't get a chance to tell you this, but one of our listeners who has participated in many of the Troopathon drives sent me a photocopy of a note that he got back from someone deployed. And the thanks that they convey, and nobody's making them do this, but when they write the note is essentially, you don't know how much this made my day.
12: Yeah, that's right. You know, you think of our military, you think of these really tough, hardened men and women out there, but really when they get this care package, they get that note from you,
11: they tear up.
12: tear up. It shakes you. It rocks you. Because how could someone out there care so much about you? You've never met a perfect stranger. It's incredible. And, you know, you have the opportunity. If you want to make an impact and you really want to change someone's life, let them know that they're loved. Tell them that you care about them. Send them that message. Take the time. Dictate the message. And, hey, you don't know what to say. Don't worry. Just tell the operator. Let them know, hey, put something in there for me. We will put something in there for you that's heartfelt. But you're always welcome to handwrite a message, mail it in. It's the most important part. Long after everything else is used up, that message, that support, that love. That's what these care packages are really about. It's not about the coffees and cookies. It's about saying you care. And when they're out there sacrificing everything, putting their lives on the line for us, the least we can do is remember them and honor them.
13: Yeah. That you took the time to remember their sacrifices, how we kind of describe it on the radio. And it does let them know that they're not out there. They're not forgotten.
12: That's right. You know, you always hear the stories, and you know, there's this whole part of serving away from home. Many times you're away from home for the first time. You know, you don't maybe, you know, a lot of people have. It's just tough. It's tough. It's isolated. You're working long days, long nights. You're doing everything you can, and you know, I don't know how else to say it other than what's needed most is to let them know you care.
0: If you're just tuning in, we're helping to send care packs to our troops for our nation's 250th.
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10: 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It's come from an American that they don't know. They never heard of. They see their name and their address, and they're moved. They're brought to tears that someone cares about them.
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13: You're at the forefront of this. You get to see how it works. You get to see the reaction. What does it do to you, having been in the military? And we've talked about it. You used to joke to me that you served on a tin can out in the Pacific, right?
12: Yeah, that's right. Yeah, you know, we're that. I've been through the Straits of Hormuz when I was on my tin can. I was on a small boy, DDG-83. And, you know, when you're, no matter what you're asked to do to serve, every single member's service is paramount. It's important. It makes a difference. And it's a lonely and it's a tough time. And there's a lot of people out there that served a whole lot harder time than me. And every veteran will tell you that. No matter what they did, someone else had it harder than me. But the truth is, every single person that puts their lives on the line for the country has done more than we could ever ask.
13: I mean, they make it you aware that you are risking your life potentially, aren't you?
12: Well, you know, there's a great saying that every single person that signs the dotted line puts, you know, makes a blank check out to up into their life. And that's true. A lot of guys, you know, girls, it's their first time, but they're sacrificing everything. They're willing to do whatever is needed.
13: You're the one. I quoted you there. They sign on the dotted line, don't they?
10: Hi, good. How are you doing, Larry? Good. It's great to see you here.
13: We came up to Sacramento. We had to see what the hard work of our listeners brings to you guys. We hope we make you busy with all the callers on the phone, right?
10: Well, we had a full house here of packing boxes just a few minutes ago. So it's going strong.
13: Yeah, it is. Even more so, you and I usually get together and talk about the season that we're in. We're in a year in which we actually got to see our military do some things, right?
10: We have. And and that's been a big factor in terms of people supporting us, because when it's out of the news, people say, well, gee, do we have any troops overseas,
13: Yeah.
10: And in reality, as we've discussed on your show many times, they're there serving and protecting our freedom every single day. So they deserve our support, and your listeners have been fantastic, the best in the country in terms of supporting the troops, and we really appreciate everything you do.
13: So the need is everywhere. I mean, we hear about what's going on in the Strait of Hormuz, the work that the U.S. troops are doing and the ships and everything. We have people all over the world. So when you're donating, we can't say for sure it's going to land up there, but it's going to be to somebody who really deserves it.
10: Yes, and one thing we've done, I think for the first time consciously, is we tried to get care packages to the men and women that are on ships. We've got all those ships in the Persian Gulf. They're being attacked by Iran on a somewhat regular basis, and so everybody's forgetting about them. But yeah, we sent over a thousand boxes in one shipment to men and women that are on those ships in the Persian Gulf. So
13: when you're listening and you're saying, oh, should I give? Is there still room to help? At any one time, he has thousands and thousands of names.
10: When they're gone like that, as probably anybody who's travels at all, even if you go on a vacation, to Europe or something, you miss home. You're glad to go and you're glad to get back.
13: Yeah.
10: Kind of with travel. Well, that's the way that it is for the troops. They're eager to serve and represent our country. On the other hand, they miss being home. They miss their buddies. They miss their family, and they really miss it on special occasions. They miss home. Yeah. And boy, this care package from a complete stranger with a note saying how much they are respected and loved and prayed for.
13: Big deal.
10: Oh my God, that makes a huge deal.
13: They all signed on the dotted line. That when you go in the military, you are fully aware that, this isn't just 100% safe.
10: Yes, exactly. That's the one thing, is that they know their life's on the line, and they're prepared to give their life for their country. That's why we had all these people join, the men and women that joined after 9/11. They knew they were getting into harm's way, but they did it for their country, and they did it for their fellow Americans.
0: If you're just tuning in, we're helping to send care packs to our troops for our nation's 250th.
10: Well, Girl Scout cookies, and that's one of the most popular things we have, are the cookies.
0: Help send care packs to our troops.
10: SEAS has joined as one of our key sponsors, and so we've been able to send it for this last year.
0: Troopathon is sending care packs to our troops overseas in countries around the world. Join us as we mark America's 250th.
10: All these things really, it's come from an American that they don't know. They never heard of. They see their name and their address, and they're moved. They're brought to tears that someone cares about them.
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13: We've talked over the years, up and down years, on recruiting, and you were anticipating with a change of administration that there might be an increase, and you've seen that, more people going into the military.
10: We have, and that's always been the problem, because presidents sometimes don't want to talk about wars, you know, particularly like Obama didn't want to talk about it. He wanted to get out of wars. And so Bush did the same thing after a while, you know, in his second term. He stopped talking about troops in harm's way. And so that affects the public. They don't hear about it. They don't see anything in the news. Yeah, out of sight, out of mind. And that's one good thing that Trump has done, is that he's really focused on the military ever since he got elected. And that helps make people aware that we do have men and women in harm's way. He went out to Andrews. I think they were at Andrews Air Force Base when some of the deceased troops came back, brought back. And
13: he also helped get that little bonus around the holidays last year, too.
10: Yeah,
13: right?
10: Yeah, he did that, too. So, yeah, it's keeping the troops in people's minds, and that really helps us get the support that we need so that we can meet some of the demand. We can't meet all the demand. Yeah. The postage is our big is our big expense now, because we now have so much product donated. That used to be our biggest expense was product, but now it's postage. It's getting it over there. Yeah, exactly.
13: So we've known you for years. We've been doing this drive together, I think, maybe 20 years plus now. It's really time flies. And as you look at this, I'm looking at all the supplies you have. These are really wonderful items now. I mean, not saying they weren't, but you've really expanded it.
10: Yeah, we've had a lot of good support. And, you know, one of our recent ones, I think I mentioned on the air with you the last time, was See's Candy has come aboard. And so for Californians, that's a big deal, you know.
13: So no See's Candy when you were in, huh?
12: I never knew what I was missing.
13: Man. It's pretty good, huh?
12: Oh, it's amazing. It's amazing.
13: But you can't do it without the donors who help on getting them over there. And for our listeners who think, well, somebody else will do this, do they really need my help? You're here to tell us the need is as great as ever. Even with increased interest in supporting the military, the help needs to step up, too.
10: Yeah, and the other thing that people forget, because probably a lot of our listeners have good, strong families. A lot of the troops don't have those kind of strong, supportive families. And so they don't get anything, or they don't have the resources, or they get confused. They don't know how to send a care package and what to put in a care package. So we hear all the time, particularly from the chaplains, how some of the people are depressed because they never hear from anybody. They don't hear from their own family.
13: Yeah. And then there's those who really get nothing at all, who don't have the support.
0: We are out of time. 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
16: With SRN News, I'm Bob Agnew in Washington. Six more states held their primary elections this week, and the top Republican in Congress is concerned about many of the results. On the Salem News program this week on Capitol Hill with Tony Perkins, House Speaker Mike Johnson said the Democrats seem intent on nominating far-left radicals for the House and Senate.
17: The farther and farther left candidates are making their way through these primaries, and some of them are prevailing, heading down into runoffs. Really dangerous people with really dangerous ideologies. They're Marxists, and they want to turn America into that. So we have to defeat them. This is a battle of ideologies. We say it often, the widening chasm between the two parties, it's, you know, in terms of our philosophy, has never been as great as it is, and that's where the stakes are so high.
16: Speaker Johnson's full interview will be heard when This Week on Capitol Hill is broadcast beginning at 10 a.m. Eastern Time today on the Salem News Channel. This is SRN News.
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0: And now for Striking Gold with Kenny Michaels. Now, here's your host, Kenny Michaels.
1: All right. Welcome to the show, everybody. I'm your host, Kenny Michaels. It is great to be here today. Welcome aboard. We got a lot to talk about. I'm going to go ahead and turn the phone lines on. The number to get me live right now, 888-961-0222. Again, 888-961-0222. I'm your host, Kenny Michaels. This is Striking Gold. Welcome aboard. We have the amazing Wendy on phones this morning. Go ahead and call in. Again, 888-961-0222. All right. Well, first thing I want to mention this morning, ladies and gentlemen, is the former futures trader and commodities trader for Goldman Sachs came out on Friday and said, you ready for this? Gold to 10,000. Wow. Gold to 10,000. Let's go, baby. And we all know that Donald Trump is opening up Fort Knox. First president to do so in almost 70 years. Okay. He's opening up Fort Knox. Why is he opening up Fort Knox? I talked about this last week. Why does he have such an interest in Fort Knox? I don't get it. I don't understand. Well, of course I understand. The whole world's going to gold. Okay, Bitcoin's a failure. Crypto sucks. The dollar isn't worth anything, so the world's going to gold. And of course, we being the leaders of the free world, lead the way. And so Trump is now heading to Fort Knox because I believe, and many articles believe, he's going to use what's in there to help pay down our national debt. It's brilliant. And we continue to bring in more and more gold because, as Trump said, there's no tariff on gold. We are in the process, I believe, Trump is in the process of repricing gold. This is why he has such an obsession with physical gold and silver. And you've heard me say before that if Trump reprices gold, it's going to explode. Gold was repriced back in, I think, 1933 or 1934, something like that, where they took it off the market for 48 hours, brought it back 75% higher. This is going to be way bigger than that. Because think about the difference of the world between 1933 and today. On top of all that, the war in Iran is settling. If the war in Iran is settling, oil prices go down. What happens to gold and silver? They work in an opposite effect of oil prices. So if oil prices go down, gold and silver explode. That's why the new predictions this week are 10,000 by Goldman Sachs. The Bank of America's calling for 9,000. This is nuts. Okay? They're calling for silver at, let's see, 250 by the end of the year. All because now with the war settling, they know what's going to happen to gold. The only thing holding back gold and silver were oil prices. Right? Now, here we go. So you want to move your retirement account. You want to move your cash into physical gold and silver for sure. All right. The number to get me live, 888-961-0222. That's the number to get me live. I'm Kenny Michaels. 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All right. Something else. For those of you that have 401ks, 403bs, 457as, thrift savings plans, these are accounts that are under your company, meaning the place you work or the place you used to work. 401ks and 403bs, those types of accounts are now new identity theft targets. I warned you about this 6 months ago. I said, get out of paper, get into gold. You cannot scam gold. You cannot scam gold. But you can scam paper. And all these retirement accounts are now becoming the new identity theft target. And so what you want to do is move into gold. Protect your money. Okay? Here's something else you should know. More and more employers are no longer contributing or pausing contributions to your retirement account. That means your growth is going to be stagnant. It means your growth is going to be held back. Hell no. Move to gold. Okay. There is something that you need to understand when you have cash in the bank and when you have a retirement account. Look at when you started your retirement account 30 years ago. Yes, it's grown. Sure, of course. But take a look at the last 10 years. You're 10 years older, and this thing's bouncing around like a crazy Super Bowl. Okay? The volatility in the stock market is not your friend. It's your enemy. Physical gold and silver is your safety net. It's your safe haven. It's your insurance. It's knowing that money will be there when you need it. By far. And the opening of Fort Knox is telling you where we're headed. And so as you move your retirement account or your cash into physical gold and silver, pay attention to this from the good-looking Kenny Michaels. You are moving into an investment that the whole world wants. The dollar is not what the whole world wants. In international trade, these countries are all shying away from the U.S. dollar. If I own something and nobody wants it, it's not worth anything. That makes sense, right? Yeah, I'll say it again. If I have something and nobody wants it, it's not worth anything. But if I have something and everybody wants it, guess what? It's worth a fortune. That's why you're seeing the numbers now. And the war is now coming to an end. Donald Trump made an announcement the other day that we have largely have an agreement with Iran. That means oil prices are going to tumble. When oil prices tumble, gold explodes. So if you're going to buy gold and you're going to buy silver, you do it now. You do it right now. 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Okay? Now, remember this about silver and gold. It never used to be a product that grew. It was just a product that sat there and looked shiny and looked beautiful. Not anymore. Number one most profitable investment in America, physical gold and silver. You got it. Okay. And the funny thing is you got people like Mark Cuban 3 days ago said, I should have bought more gold when it was less. Gold's the way of the future. Mark Cuban said, gold is where it's at. Ain't that the truth, Mark, baby? Okay. Read the repricing of gold and silver that's being discussed by our president and everybody else in the world is creating growth. You want to go where growth is created, not where it has been. You want to go where it's created. That makes sense, right? That's how we retire at a young age, okay? Or be able to retire, okay? Now, ladies and gentlemen, a new article came out on Fortune.com that says that Americans are dipping into their retirement accounts. Please pay attention to what I'm about to tell you because it's going to save you a boatload of money. So pay attention to this. Americans are dipping into their retirement accounts as a hardship to pay everyday bills. That's what it's saying. It's at a record high, up 252% since COVID. It's at a record high of people dipping into their retirement accounts. Now, I get that's what it's for. I get it. But hear me out. Before you dip into your money, move it to gold. Why? Well, if you stay in paper and you dip into your money, you're taxed heavily by your uncle. if you are not, if you are not into paper and you're in gold and you take the withdrawal out in the metal itself, guess what? You pay a lot less tax. So if you are going to need your money from a retirement account as a hardship, take it in gold and silver, and then cash that gold and silver in with Golden Crest. So if you think you're going to need to dip into your retirement account, move it to gold first, not after. Because once you take the money out and you're in paper, then guess what? You're taxed. Okay? So, I'm telling you now, call Golden Crest Metals, 888-406-6222. Tell them you're listening to me, the good-looking Kenny Michaels. And tell them that you want to move your retirement account or your cash into physical metals. Okay? And gold is not gold, and silver is not silver. Product matters. To get the right product, the phone number is 888-406-6222 or go to kennysgoldquiz.com. Okay, that gets you with me. The point I'm getting at is this, people. Look what's going on in the world. We've had this war with Iran. It has lasted a lot longer than our president thought. Now he's opening up Fort Knox. Trump is moving us to real money. Trump himself has sold properties and asked to be paid in gold. Why? Why wouldn't he want to be paid in dollar? What does the 45th and 47th president of the United States know that we don't know about the U.S. dollar? Well, I don't care what he knows, but if he don't want it, I don't want it. Right? That makes sense, right? And as I said earlier, if I have something nobody wants, it's not worth anything. Nobody wants the U.S. dollar. Nobody. Nobody wants the U.S. dollar anymore. But what does everybody want? They want gold. They want silver. People like me, seniors like me, and I'm a senior, I know I don't sound it, I know I don't look it, I know I don't act it, but I am. I'm a 64-year-old good-looking stud. But I'm old and I'm a senior like you. And so I realize that my retirement account is something I'm going to need at some point. Maybe not, but probably. And if I get into a hardship and I have to withdraw from my retirement account, you want to be in gold first, not after. Once you make the withdrawal, you're taxed. You can't stop it. But if you move to physical gold and silver first, and then you dip into your

0: metal, and you keep more, and Uncle Sam gets a lot less. Okay? All right. The number to get me live, 888-961-0222. This is Striking Gold. I'm your host, Kenny Michaels. That's the number to call to get me live on air. If you have a retirement account or you have cash and you're thinking about moving into physical metals and you got questions, ring up the phone line here, 888-961-0222. We have the amazing Wendy on phones this morning. She will take your call and connect you to me. All right, we already got a caller. So let's go to line one. We're going to go to Rob. Rob, welcome to the show.
1: Thanks, Kenny.
0: How you doing, Rob? Good morning.
1: Thank you, sir. Oh, just fine. Good morning. Just wanted to call and tell you thank you again.
0: Yeah, you're welcome. You know, so every week, as you know, we have what's called a gold miner. A gold miner, since this show is called Striking Gold, a gold miner would be appropriate. A gold miner is somebody who trusted me, moved into the show, heard the show, decided, oh, hell, I'm going to buy some gold and silver. You're this week's gold miner. Tell me your journey. Tell me your story, bud.
1: Well, started out, you know, when I'm younger, collecting coins with my dad. All right. Still have them all. Then it got down to, you know, mom's buying gold here and there and, you know, at $30 an ounce or $40. Oh, my God. It went up to 65. Oh, my God. Yeah. We're rich. You know? No, we're not. Yeah. But, yeah, other than that, as I get older, and I say, well, why don't I take my Social Security money and just transfer it right to you and get gold and silver with that? I don't need it, and I'm still kind of working.
0: Brother. How did that process go?
1: Well, it went just fine. Well, it took me about 5 minutes.
0: Yeah, 5 minutes. Because you
1: talking
0: did,
1: to you, yeah. So
0: one of the things I want to mention to people is I know that you didn't do a retirement account rollover. You did an actual direct cash purchase, which is smart. And you know, that process in buying precious metals with cash, and when we come back from my break, I'm going to be talking about something going on in the banking system, why you want to get your money out. You were smart. You took your money out of the bank. You bought physical gold and silver, and you got it was a process that took about how long, sir?
1: 5 minutes.
0: 5 minutes.
1: I got out of the ditch and answered the phone, and it took about 5 minutes to decide what we wanted, and you said okay, and sent you talked to Heather, and she sent me a nice envelope from FedEx, and I went to the bank, got a check, put it in there. You had it the next day for some reason, and FedEx is fast, and we're good from there.
0: Well, that's good. That's great. So I'm glad the process went well. I know for being this week's gold miner, you're going to receive a free Silver Eagle coin coming to your door. Congrats on that. But I want to ask you, you know, I say all the time on my show that if you go to kennysgoldquiz.com, which you did, by the way, congrats, that when you go to kennysgoldquiz.com, you're going to get me, the good-looking guy, you know. And then I always say that I'm going to send you free silver for tuning into my show. Sir, on your transaction, correct, Robert, on your transaction that you mm-hmm. did, how much free silver did we send you?
1: $8,000 worth, 62 ounces.
0: Wow, $8,000 worth of silver. So, you know, one of the things that people don't know is China is creating an issue of a massive silver shortage in the world. That shortage is getting more and more. This free silver people are getting from me, think about that alone. Think about if that $8,000, if silver keeps climbing the way they're saying it's going to go, think about the profit you make on that $8,000, and that's free money.
1: Right. And then I could put the pickleball court in the backyard.
0: There you go. As soon as you put the pickleball court in for free, sir, I'm going to come play. Absolutely. Listen, Robert, I want to thank you for being this week's gold miner. Thanks for allowing us to help
1: you. Thank
0: you. Congrats on the 8,000. You're welcome. Congrats on the 8,000 free silver, buddy. Okay.
1: All right. I'll still be talking to you. Don't worry about it.
0: You got it. Have a great day. God bless. Bye bye.
1: Thank you, sir.
0: Yep. Bye bye. All right, the number to get me live, 888-961-0222. I'm Kenny Michaels. This is Striking Gold. If you're ready to get moving, you're ready.

to finally take the plunge and say, you know what? I've been listening to you long enough, Mr. Michaels. Enough of this nonsense. Enough of this garbage. Get me the gold. Let's go. Let's get you the gold. Let's get you the silver. Call 888-406-6222. That is the number to get Golden Crest medals. They'll get you going. Or if you want me to get you going, go to kennysgoldquiz.com. All right. So one thing I want to mention, and I'm going to start this conversation. I know in a few minutes we're going to take a break, and I'll bring it back up after break. This is very important. For those of you with money in the bank, pay attention to this. Please, dear God, listen to me. When you put money in the bank, and you put it into a CD or a money market or a high-yield savings account, and the bank pays you interest on your money, if you want to call it that, it's a joke, but whatever, they call it interest. At the end of the year, you receive an interest 1099 tax form for the interest you earned. Now you have to take that tax form, go to your accountant when you file your taxes, and say, hey, here's my interest income that I earned from the bank. So the bank already paid you very little. Then you're taxed on the very little. So you lost money. It's nuts. It's a screwed up system. Big time. The bank says, hey, Mr. Michaels, we're giving you this much interest on your money. And then at the end of the year, they send me a tax form. Now I take that tax form, go to my accountant, and I pay taxes on that money. There's nothing left of that money. It's the dumbest system ever invented. How do you avoid it? Take a wild guess. Move to physical gold and silver. Why? Well, think about it. You take the money out of the bank that's earning you 3%. Silver in the last 6 months is up 50%. Silver's up 140% in the last year. Gold's up 50% in the last year. So think about this. You take the money out of the bank that's giving you 3% that you have to pay tax on. Instead, you take it, you buy gold and silver. The gold and silver shipped to your house. You put it in a safe at home. Don't do nothing. And if silver goes up 140%, in the next year, you gain that 140% with no tax form. There is no tax form. None. So what happens? You're making money without having to pay Uncle Sam. Does that make sense to you? That's why I say every week, gold and silver is the best investment you can invest your money in, especially if you're a senior. If you're a senior, you want to put your money in safety and in growth. That's gold and silver. You are about to see a major explosion in gold and silver because oil prices are dropping. Because the war is coming to an end. And oil prices and gold work in an inverse relationship. When oil goes down, gold goes up. And now that the war is settling, oil prices are coming down. That means gold's going to explode. Okay, so move your money into physical gold and silver. Another thing, money in the bank. When you die, what happens? Someone goes into the bank to get the money and they're taxed on that, not in gold. All right, we're going to take a quick break. When we come back, we'll continue this conversation about cash in the bank. If you have questions about moving to gold and silver, call me here, 888-961-0222 or go to kennysgoldquiz.com. We'll be right back.

0: Troop-a-thon is sending care packages to our troops in all branches of the military for Independence Day.
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0: The L.A. Police Department may have had its own law enforcement gang. An LAPD internal affairs report says a specialized police unit in the San Fernando Valley operated like a law enforcement gang and had a rampant culture of misconduct. The unit is responsible for cracking down on street gangs. The report claims the officers in 2023 were accused of making dozens of improper traffic stops. Larry Marino on The Answer with breaking news and talk you can trust.
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3: 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I'm Larry Marino. 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
7: That's our news. I'm Bob Agnew in Washington. Federal prosecutors say multiple election fraud investigations are now underway in California as officials continue counting ballots from this week's primary election.
8: The Assistant U.S. Attorney for Los Angeles, Bill Asaley, says his office has opened multiple election fraud investigations and sent a prosecutor to Los Angeles County's Vote Counting Center. A spokesman for the county's registrar said an assistant U.S. attorney was given an overview of the public observation program and participated in a walkthrough of the ballot processing operations, something he described as routine. The developments came as President Trump repeated claims of mass fraud over the drawn-out vote count from California's Tuesday primary. I'm Jennifer King.
9: Meanwhile, new polling is raising questions about the Democratic outlook in Maine's Senate race. Democrats are hoping to flip the seat of Senator Susan Collins. More on these stories at srnnews.com.
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0: Now for Striking Gold with Kenny Michaels. 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
1: All right. Welcome to the show, everybody. I'm your host, Kenny Michaels. It is great to be here today. Welcome aboard. We got a lot to talk about. I'm going to go ahead and turn the phone lines on. The number to get me live right now, 888-961-0222. Again, 888-961-0222. I'm your host, Kenny Michaels. This is Striking Gold. Welcome aboard. We have the amazing Wendy on phones this morning. Go ahead and call in. Again, 888-961-0222. All right. Well, first thing I want to mention this morning, ladies and gentlemen, is the former futures trader and commodities trader for Goldman Sachs came out on Friday and said, you ready for this? Gold to 10,000. Wow. Gold to 10,000. Let's go, baby. And we all know that Donald Trump is opening up Fort Knox. First president to do so in almost 70 years. Okay, he's opening up Fort Knox. Why is he opening up Fort Knox? I talked about this last week. Why does he have such an interest in Fort Knox? I don't get it. I don't understand. Well, of course I understand. The whole world's going to gold. Okay, Bitcoin's a failure. Crypto sucks. The dollar isn't worth anything, so the world's going to gold. And of course, we being the leaders of the free world, lead the way. And so Trump is now heading to Fort Knox because I believe, and many articles believe, he's going to use what's in there to help pay down our national debt. It's brilliant. And we continue to bring in more and more gold because, as Trump said, there's no tariff on gold. We are in the process, I believe, Trump is in the process of repricing gold. This is why he has such an obsession with physical gold and silver. And you've heard me say before that if Trump reprices gold, it's going to explode. Gold was repriced back in, I think, 1933 or 1934, something like that, where they took it off the market for 48 hours, brought it back 75% higher. This is going to be way bigger than that. Because think about the difference of the world between 1933 and today. On top of all that, the war in Iran is settling. If the war in Iran is settling, oil prices go down. What happens to gold and silver? They work in an opposite effect of oil prices. So if oil prices go down, gold and silver explode. That's why the new predictions this week are 10,000 by Goldman Sachs. The Bank of America's calling for 9,000. This is nuts. Okay, they're calling for silver at, let's see, 250 by the end of the year. All because now with the war settling, they know what's going to happen to gold. The only thing holding back gold and silver were oil prices. Right? Now, here we go. So you want to move your retirement account. You want to move your cash into physical gold and silver for sure. All right. The number to get me live, 888-961-0222. That's the number to get me live. I'm Kenny Michaels. This is Striking Gold. You can also call Golden Crest Metals. These guys are the best gold company in the business by far. Give them a call. They will move your IRA. They'll move your 401k. They don't charge. 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All right. Something else. For those of you that have 401ks, 403bs, 457as, thrift savings plans, these are accounts that are under your company, meaning the place you work or the place you used to work. 401ks and 403bs, those types of accounts are now new identity theft targets. I warned you about this 6 months ago. I said, get out of paper, get into gold. You cannot scam gold. You cannot scam gold. But you can scam paper. And all these retirement accounts are now becoming the new identity theft target. And so what you want to do is move into gold. Protect your money. Okay? Here's something else you should know. More and more employers are no longer contributing or pausing contributions to your retirement account. That means your growth is going to be stagnant. It means your growth is going to be held back. Hell no, move to gold. Okay. There is something that you need to understand when you have cash in the bank and when you have a retirement account. Look at when you started your retirement account 30 years ago. Yes, it's grown. Sure, of course. Take a look at the last 10 years. You're 10 years older, and this thing's bouncing around like a crazy Super Bowl. Okay? The volatility in the stock market is not your friend. It's your enemy. Physical gold and silver is your safety net. It's your safe haven. It's your insurance. It's knowing that money will be there when you need it. By far. And the opening of Fort Knox is telling you where we're headed. And so as you move your retirement account or your cash into physical gold and silver, pay attention to this from the good-looking Kenny Michaels. You are moving into an investment that the whole world wants. The dollar is not what the whole world wants. In international trade, these countries are all shying away from the U.S. dollar. If I own something and nobody wants it, it's not worth anything. That makes sense, right? Yeah, I'll say it again. If I have something and nobody wants it, it's not worth anything. But if I have something and everybody wants it, guess what? It's worth a fortune. That's why you're seeing the numbers now. And the war is now coming to an end. 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Okay? Now, remember this about silver and gold. It never used to be a product that grew. It was just a product that sat there and looked shiny and looked beautiful. Not anymore. Number one most profitable investment in America, physical gold and silver. You got it. Okay? And the funny thing is you got people like Mark Cuban 3 days ago said, I should have bought more gold when it was less. Gold's the way of the future. Mark Cuban said, gold is where it's at. Ain't that the truth, Mark, baby? Okay? Read the repricing of gold and silver that's being discussed by our president and everybody else in the world is creating growth. You want to go where growth is created, not where it has been. You want to go where it's created. That makes sense, right? That's how we retire at a young age. Okay? Or be able to retire. Okay? Now, ladies and gentlemen, a new article came out on Fortune.com that says that Americans are dipping into their retirement accounts. Please pay attention to what I'm about to tell you because it's going to save you a boatload of money. So pay attention to this. Americans are dipping into their retirement accounts as a hardship to pay everyday bills. That's what it's saying. It's at a record high, up 252% since COVID. It's at a record high of people dipping into their retirement accounts. Now, I get that's what it's for. I get it. But hear me out. Before you dip into your money, move it to gold. Why? Well, if you stay in paper and you dip into your money, you're taxed heavily by your uncle. If you are not, into paper and you're in gold and you take the withdrawal out in the metal itself, guess what? You pay a lot less tax. So if you are going to need your money from a retirement account as a hardship, take it in gold and silver and then cash that gold and silver in with Golden Crest. So if you think you're going to need to dip into your retirement account, move it to gold first, not after. Because once you take the money out and you're in paper, then guess what? You're taxed. Okay? So, I'm telling you now, call Golden Crest Metals, 888-406-6222. 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Okay? And gold is not gold, and silver is not silver. 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Okay, that gets you with me. The point I'm getting at is this, people. Look what's going on in the world. We've had this war with Iran. It has lasted a lot longer than our president thought. Now he's opening up Fort Knox. Trump is moving us to real money. Trump himself has sold properties and asked to be paid in gold. Why? Why wouldn't he want to be paid in dollar? What does the 45th and 47th president of the United States know that we don't know about the U.S. dollar? Well, I don't care what he knows, but if he don't want it, I don't want it. Right? That makes sense, right? And as I said earlier, if I have something nobody wants, it's not worth anything. Nobody wants the U.S. dollar. Nobody. Nobody wants the U.S. dollar anymore. But what does everybody want? They want gold. They want silver. People like me, seniors like me, and I'm a senior. I know I don't sound it. I know I don't look it. I know I don't act it, but I am. I'm a 64-year-old good-looking stud, but I'm old and I'm a senior like you. And so I realize that my retirement account is something I'm going to need at some point. Maybe not, but probably. And if I get into a hardship and I have to withdraw from my retirement account, you want to be in gold first, not after. Once you make the withdrawal, you're taxed. You can't stop it. But if you move to physical gold and silver first, and then you dip into your retirement account because of a hardship, well, now you take it out in the physical metal, and you keep more, and Uncle Sam gets a lot less. Okay? All right. The number to get me live, 888-961-0222. This is Striking Gold. I'm your host, Kenny Michaels. That's the number to call to get me live on air. If you have a retirement account or you have cash and you're thinking about moving into physical metals and you got questions, ring up the phone line here, 888-961-0222. We have the amazing Wendy on phones this morning. She will take your call and connect you to me. All right, we already got a caller. So let's go to line one. We're going to go to Rob. Rob, welcome to the show.
2: Thanks, Kenny.
1: How you doing, Rob? Good morning.

0: called a gold miner. A gold miner, since this show is called Striking Gold, a gold miner would be appropriate. A gold miner is somebody who trusted me, moved into the show, heard the show, decided, oh, hell, I'm going to buy some gold and silver. You're this week's gold miner. Tell me your journey. Tell me your story, bud.
1: Well, started out, you know, when I'm younger, collecting coins with my dad. All right. Still have them all. Then it got down to, you know, mom's buying gold here and there and, you know, hit $30 an ounce or $40. Oh my God. It went up to 65. Oh my God. Yeah. We're rich. You know? No, we're not. Yeah. But other than that, as I get older and I say, well, why don't I, take my Social Security money and just transfer it right to you and get gold and silver with that. I don't need it, and I'm still kind of working.
0: Brother? How did that process go?
1: Well, it went just fine. It took me about 5 minutes.
0: Yeah, 5 minutes. Because you
1: talking
0: did,
1: to you. At least I get.
0: Yeah, so one of the things I want to mention to people is I know that you didn't do a retirement account rollover. You did an actual direct cash purchase, which is smart. And you know, that process in buying precious metals with cash, and when we come back from my break, I'm going to be talking about something going on in the banking system, why you want to get your money out. You were smart. You took your money out of the bank. You bought physical gold and silver, and you got it was a process that took about how long, sir?
1: 5 minutes.
0: 5 minutes.
1: I got out of the ditch and answered the phone. And it took about 5 minutes to decide what we wanted. And you said, okay. And sent you, talked to Heather, and she sent me a nice envelope from FedEx. And I went to the bank, got a check, put it in there. You had it the next day for some reason. And FedEx is fast. And we're good from there.
0: Well, that's good. That's great. So I'm glad the process went well. I know for being this week's gold miner, you're going to receive a free Silver Eagle coin coming to your door. Congrats on that. But I do want to ask you, you know, I say all the time on my show that if you go to kennysgoldquiz.com, which you did, by the way, congrats, that when you go to kennysgoldquiz.com, you're going to get me, the good-looking guy, you know. And then I always say that I'm going to send you free silver for tuning into my show. Sir, on your transaction,
1: correct,
0: Robert, on your transaction that you did, how much free silver did we send you?
1: $8,000 worth, 62 ounces.
0: Wow, $8,000 worth of silver. So, you know, one of the things that people don't know is China is creating an issue of a massive silver shortage in the world. That shortage is getting more and more. This free silver people are getting from me, think about that alone. Think about if that $8,000, if silver keeps climbing the way they're saying it's going to go, think about the profit you make on that $8,000, and that's free money.
1: Right. And then I could put the pickleball court in the backyard.
0: There you go.
1: Just for that.
0: As soon as you put the pickleball court in for free, sir, I'm going to come play. Absolutely. Listen, Robert,
1: okay.
0: I want to thank you for being this week's gold miner. Thanks for allowing us to help you.
1: Hey, thank you.
0: Congrats on the 8,000. You're welcome. Congrats on the 8,000 free silver, buddy. Okay.
1: All right. I'll still be talking to you. Don't worry about it.
0: You got it. Have a great day. God bless. Bye-bye.
1: Thank you, sir.
0: Yep, bye-bye. All right, the number to get me live, 888-961-0222. I'm Kenny Michaels. This is Striking Gold. If you're ready to get moving, you're ready to finally take the plunge and say, you know what? I've been listening to you long enough, Mr. Michaels. Enough of this nonsense. Enough of this garbage. Get me to gold. Let's go. Let's get you to gold. Let's get you to silver. Call 888-406-6222. That is the number to get Golden Crest Metals. They'll get you going. Or if you want me to get you going, go to kennysgoldquiz.com. All right. So one thing I want to mention, and I'm going to start this conversation. I know in a few minutes we're going to take a break, and I'll bring it back up after break. This is very important. For those of you with money in the bank, pay attention to this. Please, dear God, listen to me. When you put money in the bank, and you put it into a CD or a money market or a high

high-yield savings account. And the bank pays you interest on your money. If you want to call it that, it's a joke, but whatever, they call it interest. At the end of the year, you receive an interest 1099 tax form for the interest you earned. Now you have to take that tax form, go to your accountant when you file your taxes, and say, hey, here's my interest income that I earned from the bank. So the bank already paid you very little. Then you're taxed on the very little. So you lost money. It's nuts. It's a screwed up system. Big time. The bank says, hey, Mr. Michaels, we're giving you this much interest on your money. And then at the end of the year, they send me a tax form. Now I take that tax form, go to my accountant, and I pay taxes on that money. There's nothing left of that money. It's the dumbest system ever invented. How do you avoid it? Take a wild guess. Move to physical gold and silver. Why? Well, think about it. You take the money out of the bank that's earning you 3. Silver in the last 6 months is up 50%. Silver's up 140% in the last year. Gold's up 50% in the last year. So think about this. You take the money out of the bank that's giving you 3% that you have to pay tax on. Instead, you take it, you buy gold and silver. The gold and silver shipped to your house. You put it in a safe at home. Don't do nothing. And if silver goes up 140% in the next year, you gain that 140% with no tax form. There is no tax form. None. So what happens? You're making money without having to pay Uncle Sam. Does that make sense to you? That's why I say every week, gold and silver is the best investment you can invest your money in, especially if you're a senior. If you're a senior, you want to put your money in safety and in growth. That's gold and silver. You are about to see a major explosion in gold and silver because oil prices are dropping. Because the war is coming to an end. And oil prices and gold work in an inverse relationship. When oil goes down, gold goes up. And now that the war is settling, oil prices are coming down. That means gold's going to explode. Okay? So, move your money into physical gold and silver. Another thing, money in the bank. When you die, what happens? Someone goes into the bank to get the money and they're taxed on that. Not in gold. All right, we're going to take a quick break. When we come back, we'll continue this conversation about cash in the bank. If you have questions about moving to gold and silver, call me here, 888-961-0222, or go to kennysgoldquiz.com. We'll be right back.

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0: Former California Governor Gray Davis is reacting to the potential lineup for governor.
8: California's 37th governor says the scandal surrounding Eric Swalwell forcing him to drop out of the race gave a big advantage to Democrat Javier Becerra.
9: He's kind of tried and true experience, and I think he inherited not only most of, but almost all of Swalwell's support.
8: He says Becerra now heads into the general election as a strong candidate against Republican Steve Hilton.
0: That's John Fink, Larry Marino in the Answer Newsroom.
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0: I'm Kenny Michaels. This is the Striking Gold Show. Welcome aboard. All right, listen carefully. We talk about cash in the bank. We talk about how we make nothing on our money. Yet we pay tax on the nothing that we make. So we end up with literally nothing. Gold and silver changes that. Silver's up 135% in the last year. Gold's up 50% in the last year. 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How sweet is that? 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Time to make some real money. Real money. And you get to keep it. That's the best part. All right, let's go to the phones. We're going to go to line three. Let's talk to JP. He's been very patient in Tacoma, Washington. JP, good morning. Welcome to the show, sir.
1: Hey, good morning, Jenny. Thanks for taking my call. Yeah, so my question is, here in Washington State, there's no income tax, which is, unusual. So does that change the retirement planning calculus for people compared to other states that do?
0: Well, the
1: and
0: only
1: also
0: thing
1: wanted to hear your take about
0: the only difference you have, JP, is you don't have state income tax. You still have federal. Okay? And the federal's always larger than the state, right? So yes, it's true. The state of Washington does not have state income tax. But you still pay federal income tax. So it really doesn't change moving to gold because you're still going to owe when you take money out of a retirement account in the state of Washington, you're still going to be taxed by the federal government. Yes, you may not pay state tax, but you're going to pay federal. The way to reduce the federal is move to gold. Okay?
1: I see.
0: I'm not saying you're going to. I want to make clear with you. I'm not saying that you're going to eliminate income tax. I'm not saying that. I don't want anybody calling this show or calling me after the show saying you said there was no tax. I've never said that. What I have said is you will significantly reduce what you owe Uncle Sam if you move the precious metals and make a withdrawal in the physical metal itself. Okay?
1: Okay. Wow, that makes sense. Well, then the other question I had is, what's your take on that CIA agent that was found with 40
0: gold
1: bars in his house?
0: Yeah, wasn't that something? Ladies and gentlemen, what JP is talking about, in case you missed it, there was a big article, big story on the news about an ex-CIA agent who stole $40 million worth of gold and was caught with it at his home. What's my thought on that? Well, he was stupid because if you're going to steal the gold, you don't steal bars. You make sure you get metals that are non-reportable to the federal government. He stole metals that are reportable. He stole metals that are tracked. So he's not too smart. But anyway, yeah, it's pretty crazy. But you see, everybody's running to gold. Even the thieves are running to gold. Everybody's going to gold because that's where the money is. You notice? Got it?
1: Well, yeah, you've answered my question. Thanks so much, Kenny.
0: You're welcome, buddy. Have a great day. Thanks for tuning in. Bye-bye. All right, the number to get me live, 888-961-0222. Ring up the phone lines now. We have the amazing Wendy on phone today. She does an outstanding job. She'll get you to me. We have another caller. Let's go to line four. We're going to go to Ross in Plainfield, Connecticut. Let's talk to Ross. Ross, welcome to the show, sir.
2: Well, thank you very much. Hope you're having a wonderful day.
0: I am having, sir, I am any more blessed, I'd be up with the Lord. Okay, so anyway, thanks for tuning in. What's up, brother?
2: Okay, so I was on my way to work, and this is the first time I've heard your show. I'm glad you took me right in for the call. I have maybe somewhere between $75,000 and $125,000 to invest, and I've been thinking seriously about silver.
0: Okay, so here's my.
2: So I just need to get your input.
0: Yeah, no problem. I'm going to give you my. I'm going to give you the input and the output. Okay, sir. Here we go.
2: Okay.
0: So, investing in silver is brilliant, right? There's low supply, high demand. Anytime you invest in something with low supply, high demand, we all know the outcome. It does well. Okay. However, I would never put all my eggs in one basket. I would buy gold as well. So if you have $75,000 to $125,000, whatever amount you decide to do, listen carefully. I would buy use half of it for gold, half of it for silver. Why? Well, think about it. Sometimes silver gets quiet, doesn't do much, and gold's on a tear. And then there's other times gold is quiet and the little brother silver gets on a tear. In order to maximize growth for your investment, which is the name of the game here for all of us seniors, I'm a senior, I'm in gold. My cash is in gold. My retirement is in gold. My wife is in gold. My dog is in gold. Everybody's in gold. All right. 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Is that right?
2: I was curious.
0: Okay, well, it's okay to be curious, sir. Okay, curious killed the cat. 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All right, anyway, poor cat. Anyway, just hear me out for a minute. 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You don't just buy, silver isn't silver. Gold isn't gold. 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Or go to kennysgoldquiz.com and you'll get me, the good looking Kenny Michaels. Okay?
2: Very good. I really appreciate it. And I will do that. I got that money sitting there. It's probably getting a 0.5% interest per year. And you really rang home with my situation when I was driving into work.
0: Well, get this one. You're getting 0.5% interest on the money, and then at the end of the year, you're going to get a tax form for the 0.5%, okay? And then you got to pay tax on the 0.5%, so you lost money. That's the scam.
2: You're right. I don't file. Now at my age, I don't file anymore.
0: Yeah, well, so. I'm just saying that's the scam of money in the bank. The bank thinks they're doing you a favor by giving you 3.5%, 4%, let's say, in a CD. But then they give you a tax form. Then you got to pay tax on the money. You made nothing. Imagine having a product that sits in your safe at home that's growing like crazy and there's no tax form.
2: That's what I like.
0: That's what everybody likes. Have a great day, sir. Thanks for calling in.
2: You too. You have a blessed day.
0: You
2: bye
0: too,
2: bye.
0: Sir. Thank you. Bye-bye. All right. The number to get me live, 888-961-0222. Again, 888-961-0222. That gets you live with me. I'm Kenny Michaels. This is Striking Gold. So how exciting is this? I mean, think about it. The last president to open up Fort Knox and audit it was FDR. That's the same last president to reprice gold and silver. And he repriced it 75% higher. He pulled it off the market one day, brought it back 48 hours later, 75% higher. Now, fast forward to all these years, and here comes Donald Trump. Here he comes, baby. And he says on True Social, it is time to audit Fort Knox. No president since FDR has ever opened up Fort Knox. Okay, no president has ever opened up Fort Knox since FDR. And now Trump is doing it. There's also been article after article about Trump repricing. So is he going to be the next FDR? And if he is, it's 75, you know, FDR repriced it 75% higher. If you reprice gold today 75% higher, it takes it to 8,000 an ounce. Imagine Trump pulls gold off the market for 48 hours and reprices it 75% higher 48 hours later. All of a sudden, think about what your retirement account's going to look like. Think about it. You move a retirement account now. And let's say all of a sudden it goes up 75% because Trump repriced the product you're invested in. Think about that concept. Wow. And the fact that he went on True Social, his social media platform, to say that it's time to audit Fort Knox. Let's go. That's why Bank of America is calling for 8,000 in gold. Wells Fargo, 8,000 in gold. JP Morgan Chase, 10,000 in gold. 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Yahoo Finance, 8,000 in gold. Now they're talking silver's going to triple, silver's going to double. Now I see why. Listen, the head of Chase Bank, Jamie Dimon, meets with Trump, talks to Trump. Has a direct beeline to Trump. You don't think he knows what's going on? You don't think he knows what's going on? You don't think the head of Wells Fargo, the head of Bank of America, you don't think they talk to the president? They do. They have a direct line right to his hotline. Okay? Remember the old days of Batman when they had that red phone? The phone would ring and Alfred the butler would answer. Next thing you know, Batman and Robin would lift up the head of Lincoln, turn that little dial, the door would open, they'd slide down the pole, and it would say, da da da da da da da da da da da da da, Batman! Remember that? Well, here we go! Da da da da da da da da da, Trump man! Goldman! Goldman! That's him! He's auditing Fort Knox. He's obsessed with gold. That's our president. And our president tells this country, tells the people that work for us what we're going to do. And the people that work for him, he says, we're going to do this, we're going to do this, we're going to do this. And he does it. And so now, why does he want Fort Knox audited? Is it because he's obsessed with gold? Yes. Is it because he has a plan for gold and silver? Yes. Otherwise, why waste your time? Think about it. Why, with all the stuff he's got going on with Iran and all this, and the deep state and all this stuff going on, why does he care how much gold is in Fort Knox? Why would Trump even care? Why would he care? Well, here you go. Number one, he said no tariff on gold. Number two, when he captured Maduro, he brought in $100 million worth of gold to this country. Number three, King Charles came into town from England and brought him gold. Could have brought him a bottle of wine, could have brought him champagne, could have brought him a diamond ring, could have brought him a gift. What did he bring him? Brought him gold. Why is there a 22-foot statue of Donald Trump at his golf course in Doral, Florida, made out of all gold? Why is there a gold logo at an international airport of Trump? All gold. Why is the Oval Office decorated in all gold? And why is Trump opening Fort Knox? What's in Fort Knox? It's not stocks. It's not bonds. It's not mutual funds. Okay? It's gold. It's silver. The last president to do this repriced it upwards 75%. Am I making sense? Is the light bulb gone on for you yet? Take your IRA, take your 401k, take your cash in the bank, take your dog, take your wife, take your car, take your grandbaby, I don't, whatever, stick it all in gold. Okay, call Golden Crest Metals, 888-406-6222. 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Okay? And I will handle your account personally. And just like everybody else, you get that extra 10% free silver. There you go. 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Low supply, high demand for silver. When I say Trump's going to reprice gold, you understand what that means. I'm talking both metals, not just gold. Okay? I use the word gold as the term for precious metals. When it gets repriced, holy smokes. All right. Here's something else I mentioned earlier on the show, and I want to talk about it again before we come to an end. There's a lot of people out there that have inherited a retirement account from a deceased relative. And an inherited retirement account is very dangerous from a tax standpoint for the person who inherited it. Okay? Very dangerous. Because when you inherit a retirement account, you have to drain it within 10 years. That's under the Secure Act. That means no matter how old you are, you have to take money out of this inherited retirement account every single year until it goes to zero. Okay? So if you don't move it to physical gold and silver, and you leave it in the crappy stocks that it's in, when you take money out every year, you are going to be taxed on every dollar you take out. Again, Uncle Sam has their hand in it yet again. But if you move it to gold and you then have to take it out, you can take it out in the physical metal itself, which reduces what Uncle Sam gets, and you keep more. That's a good thing, people. That's a good thing. Okay? So, if you are in the process of inheriting or you've inherited a retirement account, move it to gold. Call Golden Crest Metals, 888-406-6222. 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Or go to kennysgoldquiz.com and I'll help you. Okay? The other thing is this. 401ks and IRA balances have dropped by 5% since January. Isn't that crazy? The average balance of a 401k, 403b, any one of those, or an IRA, since January, has dropped, the average balance has dropped 5%. Not gold, not silver. It's why you move to physical gold and silver. And I'm going to end this show by saying this. I'm a senior. I'm 64 years old. I know you can't believe how good looking I am at 64. I understand. Nobody can. But I'm telling you now, I'm a senior. I'm you. And my money's in gold and silver. My cash is in gold and silver. I leave very little bit of money in the bank. Why would I put a lot of money in the bank? They're going to give me interest, and then I got to pay tax on the interest. It's a joke. When I can put it in my safe at home in some shiny stuff, and watch it grow and leave it to my children with no government involvement. And it grows, and there's no tax form with it. I love that. So, ladies and gentlemen, move to gold and silver. Do it. 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I'm Kenny Michaels. This is Striking Gold. We'll see you next week. God bless. Bye-bye.

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11: With SRN News, I'm Bob Agnew in Washington. President Trump pushing back on inflation concerns, emboldened yesterday by a strong jobs report.
12: We have good everything, good numbers, but the job numbers just came out and they were fantastic.
11: Election results in California raising new questions about that state's latest redistricting efforts. We get more on that from correspondent Willie Nelson reporting from Los Angeles.
13: California Democrats are facing an unexpected challenge in a congressional district redrawn under Governor Gavin Newsom's Proposition 50. With much of the vote counted, an independent candidate is leading the race, while a Republican currently holds second place. The results are raising questions about whether a redistricting effort intended to benefit Democrats may have backfired. Willie Nelson, Los Angeles.
11: Big losses on Wall Street Friday. The Dow was down 695 points. This is SRN News.
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16: Muscle, it's the organ of longevity. 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So when patients lose muscle, the instability increases, the fall rate increases, pain increases, recovery becomes very slow, and then degeneration accelerates.
15: Hi there, I'm Dave Dina. 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Today, we're returning to our talk about musculoskeletal problems, nutrition, regenerative medicine, and the advanced technologies helping people avoid surgery and reclaim their strength, their mobility, and their longevity. Doctor, it is great to be back with you to sit down and talk again about our subject today, because I see that those of you working at Spineatomy, you are truly changing lives.
16: Thank you, Dave. I'm always excited to be here and share all the insights, new information, and, you know, empower people to make a better decision about their health and well-being. And, you know, what makes this especially exciting is that medicine has evolved tremendously. And mm-hmm. I go to all these different conferences and I see the changes that are happening. Today, we have technologies and regenerative therapies that allow us to treat the root cause of pain and dysfunction, not simply just cover the symptoms. And that's why so many patients are now seeking advanced conservative care before considering invasive procedures such as surgery, injections, or anything else.
15: As I indicated, our topic again today is musculoskeletal problems and nutrition. And this, as we indicated last week, it really affects almost everyone at some level, doesn't it?
16: Absolutely. Musculoskeletal conditions affect the spine, the joints, the muscles, ligaments, tendons, nerves, and the connective tissue. And it's a very big system. And all of this together impacts movement, energy, strength, balance, posture, recovery, and overall quality of life. I mean, it's not an organ that functions one way or another, but you understand that when all of the system fails, it doesn't fail in isolation, it's all connected. And many people think, I'm just getting older. But often what's really happening is that there is deep inflammation, muscle loss, joint degeneration, that things that can happen with age or with repetitive injuries, poor recovery when you don't recover from any injuries or you just ignore it, nutritional deficiencies, and structural breakdown. And this can really affect the quality of someone's life.
15: When we use the term musculoskeletal, that's a new term for many who are listening today. Can you define that for us a little bit?
16: It's the system that encompasses the muscles and the bones and all the connective and soft tissue associated with that. You know, we have bones and muscles all over our body, big bones, little bones. We have a lot. And I can give you an exact number. But the thing is that there is a lot of connective tissue that holds everything together. And so the combination of all these muscles, bones, joints, and all these soft tissues together, that's what makes the musculoskeletal systems.
15: Can you give us an example of a patient who came to you that you worked with them in this particular discipline?
16: Of course. First of all, that's my discipline because this is all I specialize in, different treatments and, you know, different therapies that are involving the musculoskeletal system. So I'll talk about a patient that wanted to try to avoid knee replacement surgery. But if it's something that they have to do because it's a necessity, then of course, I will always be the one referring them. But this particular patient wanted to try to avoid it or just kind of delay it a little bit. She didn't feel that she was at that stage to have it done. Mm-hmm. So she was told she needs knee replacement. It was like both knees. And she's like, I'm not going to go and have two knees replaced at the same time. That's going to be a disaster. I don't know why they offered her that, but many different providers will offer different things. And unfortunately, sometimes it's not always driven by what's the best. It's driven by insurance dictating what needs to be done and how to do it. Mm. It is an unfortunate situation, but it is what it is. So she came in with severe weakness, difficulty climbing stairs, constant pain, and emotionally she felt defeated. Mm. And after coming to us, we started a whole joint restoration program. We did knee decompression, which is just stretching the knee joint and giving it a little bit more space and stimulating it, regenerative medicine. We did some injections, which helped her tremendously. We also use very strong MLS robotic laser, which there are studies showing that when you use the laser, which is a photobiomodulation device, on a joint that you injected some regenerative medicine to, the results are incredible because you stimulate healing on a cellular level and it works great. We gave her some nutritional supplements and suggested for her to take different things for inflammation and joint and muscle supports. And we strengthened her muscles around the knee. So we reduced the inflammation, we reduced the pain, and we strengthened the muscle, which gave her more strength and stability. And with that, she had significantly less pain. So she's like, I don't have that much pain. My functioning abilities have improved. I'm not going to do the surgery right now. I'm going to avoid it and I'm going to delay it. And if something happens in the future and I have to do it, then I'll do it. But right now, I don't feel like I need to do that. And so she was able to avoid surgery altogether, and she returned to hiking, to walking, to doing all the activities that she loves doing. We gave her different tools and techniques and instructions of what she needs to do at home if she does go hiking for too long or if she does have any kind of aches and pains that come up, what she needs to do in order to avoid a flare-up. And so when you address it like that, when you reduce inflammation, we stimulate healing, you strengthen the joint, I mean, the results are just incredible.
15: You use the term photomodulation. That's a term that many of us are not familiar with. What is that?
16: So photobiomodulation is basically a term that we use when we describe very deep laser therapies. Mm-hmm. It's a specific laser therapy. We have many lasers. You have a laser from the one that you point when you have a presentation, mm-hmm. which is a little red little dot. Then you have class 2 lasers. You have class 3 lasers. You have low-level light therapy, and you have class 4 lasers. Class 4 lasers can also be the laser that you cut with during surgery. So there's many different lasers, but the photobiomodulation laser, which is a specific wavelength of the light, it's very therapeutic. And there's thousands and thousands of worldwide peer-reviewed studies showing how laser therapy helps in cellular healing and repair and wound healing and different kind of tissue healing and repair. So, and it's not painful at all. You don't feel it. And you may look at two different laser devices and the light may look the same, but if the wavelength is different and it doesn't have the internal mechanics the same as the other one, then it will not create the same effect. So photobiomodulation is a term that we describe when you talk about laser therapy that's specifically designed for healing and tissue repair.
15: So it's kind of deep tissue laser repair.
16: Correct.
15: Wow.
16: Correct. It penetrates deep into the cellular level. It can have 5 inches of penetration, 4 inches of penetration, or different kind of centimeters of penetration. Every machine kind of has different specifications. But the idea is you need a strong laser that has good wavelengths that can penetrate through the tissue to reduce pain and inflammation and stimulate internal healing. So we may use stem cell supports, exosomes, advanced biologic therapies, peptides, different regenerative stuff, you know, to help improve healing and tissue recovery. But here's the critical point, Dave. You cannot simply inject biologic agents into a damaged environment and expect long-term success. Mm. You can put the best biologics in the world into a damaged joint or spine, but if the body is still unstable, if there's still compression, if there's still inflammation and weakness, and you don't look at all the other elements, the biology does not stand a chance. And that's why in Spinatomy, our comprehensive model matters. Just because now everybody looks at exosomes and stem cells and think that's the best thing ever, then this is what we do. No, you have to incorporate everything together to create a comprehensive approach. And that's why that's so important.
15: So you reduce compression, you improve function, you support healing biologically, and you help to rebuild muscle and stability, right?
16: That's correct. You need to understand the sequence to create a better outcome versus just doing one-off thing and then saying, well, I've tried it, it didn't work. I've tried this, it didn't work. I've done physical therapy, it's painful. I'm not saying it's bad, it's very necessary. I've done acupuncture, it didn't work. Acupuncture is really good for you. It works extremely well. I've done this and it didn't, you know, you have to understand why didn't it work?
15: Mm-hmm.
16: Because other things do not allow that particular treatment to work. And that's why you need to look at the whole picture.
15: And what you're describing now, that is what really makes Spinatomy, I think, the gold standard in advanced conservative care. I mean, you're not just masking pain. You really are restoring function and extending a person's quality of life, aren't you?
16: Exactly. We don't want patients simply surviving. We want them thriving. And we utilize the best of the best technologies that are available for the conditions that we treat. And you can look around and you can, you know, people can go to different places and I encourage them to do some research. You may find one device in one place and another device in another place. But the key here is to integrate all of those devices in one place for one treatment, because the photobiomodulation, which is the laser therapy, creates a healing environment in one manner. You know, soft wave, for example, which is another form of therapy, creates a healing environment in another manner. Electron analgesia, which is what we use, creates a different kind of healing. And the M-scope that builds muscle creates a different kind of healing. So if you add those elements together, the result is much better than if you just do one thing only. That's the most important thing that I want people to understand. It's adding all those different therapeutic elements together will give you a much stronger result than if you do one off. And that's why people will come to us and say, well, I've done that, it doesn't work. Or I've done this, it doesn't work. Well, maybe it doesn't work in isolation, but it works when you combine them together. Mm-hmm. Because not every device does the same thing. it works on a cellular level. And the body is a very complex and a super smart machine. And it's just unbelievable how we are built. It's very complex and it's very detailed. And of course, some people have a little bit more knowledge and desire to learn, and some people have a little bit less knowledge and desire to learn. But if you just look into how our body is built on a cellular level, the mitochondria, the Krebs cycle, how everything works, it's incredible. So you got to stimulate all of that to create a healing environment. We don't just want patients surviving. We want them to thrive, have a better quality of life, have significant less pain, feel stable, and feel like they can function like a human being and not be dependent. You know, when you lose your independence, that affects your well-being, it affects your psychology, it affects everything. Mm-hmm. And so we want to avoid that.
15: What would you say to someone who's listening right now who feels like this is just aging?
16: I would say don't accept unnecessary decline. Pain is not normal, and don't make it your normal. Weakness is not normal. Losing mobility is not normal, and surgery is not always your only option. The earlier you intervene and start understanding what's wrong with you and look for solutions, the better your chance of restoring function naturally is. 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
16: 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So we look at the whole system and we find the best treatment for you. And we combine many different elements in your care, not only one thing. And it's all under one roof. So that's why we've become the leading authority in conservative care for patients trying to avoid surgery or invasive procedures, because we have multiple tools to help you get rid of the particular problem that you have. And we look at it from a very comprehensive manner. So not only we have multiple tools, we have a different way of looking and diagnosing and seeing how can we address that so you don't have that problem anymore. So it's controlled to the level, yeah, you're sometimes going to need to live with it, but to live with it where it's manageable and not manageable with just medication that's going to make you a zombie and going to cause different side effects and just masking the symptom and never really addressing the problem, but more manageable in a way that you can function and it does not affect your life and there's no side effects. And that's the advancements in what we see in today's world in healthcare, in technology, and medical technology, and this whole overall approach to different conditions that you face. You need to have a different eye looking at things than what it used to be before. there's always examples. I always give basic examples because I feel like people need to, it needs to be some kind of an analogy that they resonate. Like I say, the cell phone, like we had a flip phone and that was it. That was the end all be all. And now who even has a flip phone? It looks antiquated and not even in the same space. So things are different today than they ever were. And you have to understand that, and you need to be open.

0: we used to. And so we need to be more innovative. We need to understand that, and especially when it comes to our health, more than anything.
1: It occurs to me that nutrition really does play a major role in the process we're talking about, right?
0: Of course, and we already know that. Everybody speaks about that. It's extremely common, well-known, and very well discussed. You know, nutrition, if you don't eat well, if you don't get the right nutrients in your body, you can develop inflammation. It will affect your recovery, muscle preservation, joint health, energy production, and the whole healing capacity. It's very important. Poor nutrition accelerates degeneration. Good nutrition supports longevity. We already know that. What we put in our mouth is super important. How much water we drink. What kind of water we drink. People say, I drink all day. I'm always hydrated. What do you drink? I mean, if you drink maybe 4 cans of soda a day, or you know, whatever, that doesn't mean you're hydrated, right? Someone told me, I drink 8 cups of coffee. That's all I drink. That's my water. I'm like, 8 cups of coffee? I mean, that's just too much. Like, you need water. You need just clear, clean water. Just to drink anything doesn't mean you're hydrating yourself. So these are super important conversations that we're having with our patients. We're not talking about lifespan. We're talking about health span. How long can you remain active, independent, strong, mobile, functional, and pain-free, which is the most important thing. Who wants to live in pain? That's longevity medicine. It's incorporating all these elements together.
1: Doctor, one thing that you talk about often is muscle loss. We know the term muscle atrophy. Why is that such a critical issue?
0: Because muscle, it's the organ of longevity. If you have strong muscles, you can walk better, you can stand, you have better stability, better mobility, and you don't become frail and you need to use a cane or a walker. Because strong muscles will also support bone health. And we already know the whole connection with osteoporosis. And when your bones are very fragile and very brittle, it's very dangerous. We already know that. Because muscle is protective. You know, muscle stabilizes the spine, stabilizes the knees, the hips, the shoulders, and the entire musculoskeletal systems. So when patients lose muscle, they become, you know, the instability increases, the fall rate increases, pain increases, recovery becomes very slow, and then degeneration accelerates. And that's why rebuilding muscle is one of the most important parts of conservative care.
1: What do you do about that at Spinatomy? How do you actually help that?
0: Well, that's a great question, Dave, because we are incorporating an incredible technology that's called M-Sculpt Neo, and we use multiple of their devices. M-Sculpt Neo was created by a company called BTL Technologies. It's a European company. It's the number one physiotherapy equipment company in the world that have 600 engineers working on all of their products, which is just incredible. They have all the FDA clearances and patents. And M-Sculpt Neo specifically is a device at Spinatomy. We use it exclusively to build muscle. There isn't a machine out there in the market. There isn't a device out there in the market that can actually rebuild muscle strength and improve functional movement. It also decreases fat and tightens skin. So you would think, oh, fat, skin, muscle, that's very aesthetic. And yes, it is. Initially, it was used to and it was introduced in the United States market for aesthetic reasons. But very quickly, there were many different studies done and submitted to the FDA, peer-reviewed studies, and the patents were approved that this machine is the only device that actually creates 20,000 muscle contractions in 30 minutes. So athletes like Serena Williams, and if you see different athletes from the NFL and basketball players, a lot of people use this because it builds those little deep muscle fibers that you cannot build on your own. Especially most of the people who are not elite athletes do not have the ability and capacity to build muscle in the same way that other people do. And so this technology will help build muscle. It regenerates muscle fibers and it reduces fat. Now, why is this important? Because when we become very weak, what happens to our muscles? They become fatty. Not necessarily it means that the patient becomes fat, but what it means is that the tissue becomes very soft. You know, when you touch a muscle, there's really no muscle. It's very flabby. And so that we call that fat infiltrate, which means fatty cells are going into the muscle fibers. And that's what creates the atrophy and the weakness. So this device builds muscle and reduces fat all at the same time because it uses radio frequency that melts the fat cells, And it uses HFAM, which is high intensity pulse magnetic stimulation that builds muscle.

0: So in 30 minutes of using the M-Sculpt Neo, you create 20,000 muscle contractions. It's not painful. It's extremely comfortable. So you're able to strengthen the deep muscle stabilizers. 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This machine can treat. 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And it's incredible. Many patients, they're so weak and they're so inflamed that just traditional physical therapy at first does not allow them to even perform the exercises.
1: 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Doctor, some final words for our listeners today?
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2: 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In honor of Father's Day and 4th of July, help out by calling 833, the number 2, and the word troops. The Dr. Simon, the TMJ Snoring and Sleep Apnea Show, is coming up next. 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And it is a special 4th of July, our nation's 250th birthday, so we really need to step up and help send care packages. The packages are ready to go, packed full of all sorts of goodies and treats, but we can't send them to our troops overseas without your help. $50, $100, $250, $500, $1,000, give what you can, but do it now. Oh, and when you call in, dictate a greeting, thinking of you, praying for you. It means so much, long after the treats have been enjoyed. The soldiers will know that you took the time to remember their sacrifice. Call 833, the number 2, and the word troops, 833-287-6677, 833, the number 2 and the word troops, or am870.info.
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2: Pasadena officials telling residents not to be too concerned about helicopters and the sound of gunfire heard earlier in the week. Wednesday night's events were part of a military training exercise simulating urban warfare. But a Pasadena City Councilman said residents should have been warned in advance. Instead, there was a flood of calls to 911 and his phone. The city said it posted notice on social media. 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
3: Hey everybody, Larry Elder here, and you are listening to the Dr. Eddie Simon Show, the TMJ Snoring and Sleep Apnea Expert. We're going to discuss TMJ issues causing headaches, migraines, ringing in the ear, all of which I had, neck and shoulder pain, and myriad other health issues caused by a misaligned jaw. And of course, snoring as a sign of sleep apnea, the silent killer. Dr. Simon, how are you, my friend?
7: I'm well, Larry. It's so nice to be with you, and thank you so much for recording this program with me.
3: Eddie, thank you for having me, but you know who's missing, of course, DP, Dennis.
7: Of course.
3: And I spoke with him for about an hour or so yesterday. He's doing a lot better, and he vows he's going to return to the airwaves.
7: Absolutely, and I visit him often, I talk to him often, and I am certain that Dennis will be returning.
3: You know, Eddie, the ringing in my ears got so bad at times, it was hard to do my show. Because of you, it substantially got reduced. I would hear this kind of violin-type ringing as I was trying to talk.
7: Yes, Larry. My patients with tinnitus have similar issues. The noise inside the ears is so annoying, it can be debilitating. Patients can't focus at work. They can't enjoy their children. And it certainly affects their love life as well.
3: That's exactly right, Eddie. And my doctors told me, just have to live with it. But then I saw you and received your treatment, and I am now significantly better. So I want to thank you and share my story to let our audience know about you and your unique point of difference in treating tinnitus or ringing in the ears. So, Eddie, is a person's smile the first thing people notice about them?
7: Of course it is. You can see the smile is your gateway to your relationship.
3: Your business card.
7: Your business card.
3: Yeah.
7: So if you don't have a good smile, you don't feel confident, you look grouchy. And if you look grouchy, people are wondering. Some patients come to me a lot of times and they want a smile makeover, and you should look at their before pictures, and they just look like a huge grouch, and all of a sudden they have this dazzling smile and they have this huge smile. And it opens up the door. In fact, our dear friend Barack Lurie, after he just texted me 5 minutes ago that he got a compliment about his smile that he always gets, which was done about more than 10 years ago. It's like that was so life-changing for him. He's a good-looking guy himself. Barack is a good-looking guy, but, you know, he says that, you know, he's become more attractive, and ladies usually, like, are more welcoming to him, which his wife doesn't appreciate that.
3: Now, your patients, I know, often tell you that their new smiles earn them a new job, a promotion, or even maybe a new significant other.
7: Absolutely. That comes from the confidence that patients gain. And when you have a new smile, you look better about yourself. You start going to the gym. You start, you know, wearing different clothes. It's an entire transformation. That's why I wrote a book and called it Life-Changing Transformations. And they are truly life-changing.
3: And you start going on a keto diet.
7: That's right.
3: So your patients tell you the drive is worth it to transform your life with a beautiful new smile. They will drive distances to do that.
7: Well, you know, I always ask people, you know, how did you find me? Or it came from a referral or some kind of an advertisement, or they were searching online for something. I said, why did you come to me? What difference, you know, did you notice about me that you came to me? And they said about everything else that you do, about the foundation of what you do behind the smile, about making sure that the jaw is aligned before you do the smile. And most doctors don't do that. A lot of doctors, a lot of patients actually choose their doctors based on geographical location. Mm-hmm. I don't advise that. You know, even in trying to find any medical doctor, not only a cosmetic dentist or somebody that is wants to fix your jaw problems, you shouldn't look at your zip code and type a particular doctor what you want. You should always look at a doctor's expertise. We both know that. Even like, you know, what for Dennis is going through right now. We have tried to find him the best available treatment anywhere in the world. But if you're looking at an expertise, you should look at someone that has done so many of these cases. You should look at someone that has basically studied all these cases, that has a lot of continuing education in these cases. And that's very important. That's how you should choose your doctor. So that's why people travel a long distance to come to me. And I have done that myself with my own family. And you have done it.
3: Of course.
7: I mean, you have traveled, you know, even to other countries.
3: My brother came from Riverside to visit you.
7: That's correct.
3: That was a hell of a drive, but still did it.
7: We miss him. We miss him.
3: And you know, you've often talked to me about bad implants. You told me that that's people who do it on the cheap because you can tell by looking at them that they've had implants or veneers. And it means the dentist just did not do a good job, right?
7: Well, it's not so much the dentist not doing a good job. It's like you think about doing a veneer or doing an implant. Well, you have to place an implant inside the bone, or you have to place a veneer on top of a tooth. It's like you're thinking about a person refacing your cabinets at home. What kind of artistry goes into that? Mm-hmm. There's dentistry. Dentistry has function, that it has the medical part behind it. There are three parts to it. You have to be a good medical doctor to understand, you know, what your the alignment of your teeth would do to your muscles. You have to have that as a foundation. Then you also have to be the artiste. That's where the smile comes through. What do you design in a smile? Do you give the same smile? Would I give you the smile that I gave to Kirk? Would I give it to somebody else? No. We take all of this into consideration because smiles have psychology. What that means is, like, look at Hollywood, for example. I mean, if you look at Denzel Washington or if you look at Harrison Ford, they have pointed canines and they look very dominant. I can give you a dominant look or I can soften your look by simply going there and rounding things off. Teeth could be square, could be round, could be oval. Are you a female? Do you want a Hollywood smile or you want everything to be like piano keys arranged or you want to have a natural look? So all of these things are taken into consideration because when people come in and we are designing a smile, most dentists are not involved in that process. They make a mold of your teeth. These days it's even digital. Somebody sits there behind a computer, designs that, or they give it to a laboratory technician and your fate is in the hands of that technician, what kind of a smile it wants to give you. But someone with this higher knowledge would actually sit with you, take your facial proportions, design the smile, and see what kind of a smile am I going to give Larry? Well, how do I want him to look? You know, what is Larry want? What does he want to portray? Because people have different needs. And that's why even the color of the teeth are so important. Not everybody wants, like, you know, beautiful white teeth. Some people want to have a natural look. Some people don't want their teeth to be 100% straight. So we sit there and we play with this. We have like a mock-up that we do. And, you know, when we're doing smiles, we have like three sets of teeth, I tell my patients. First, I design one on a model. I show it to them. Then I make them a temporary set of teeth. I make sure they like that. And if they like that, then you make the final set of teeth. And even when you make the final set of teeth, we still make modifications to that. So that's it. Or before I was so advanced, that's how I was trained. I would send them all to the lab and I make the teeth and put it in my patient's mouth. It was like, take it or leave it. You know, and then your whole life, you have to live with a smile like that because somebody decided your fate. And it doesn't have to be that. So when people are looking for someone to transform their smile. It's their entire gateway to the world. It's definitely worth doing the research, asking the right questions, looking at their before and after galleries, and seeing what it is that they do behind the scenes to make this transfer.
5: Dr. Eddie, I've always thought that the really, really white teeth looked artificial. If people want it and you look at it, and in your opinion, it looks artificial, will you say that?
7: I say that, but you see, at the end of the day, you have to like your own smile. Mm-hmm. I can't be the judge of that. You know, patients come to me. I have people that come in and they want to do all of their top teeth, and the bottom teeth are all yellowish color. And I said, there's going to be a big contrast. You know, I don't feel comfortable doing this case. Mm-hmm. And they say, it's my mouth, and that's how I like it. I say, fine. You know, I don't feel comfortable doing those things. I always make reasonable suggestions to patients, you know, and I always pick the colors according to somebody's basically complexion, right. You know, and it depends, you know, how old you are. You know, if you're in your 20s and 30s, you're a young female, of course your teeth could be a lot whiter. But that equation changes when you're in your 60s. And that's why people say, well, how could like a, you know, 70-year-old person could have white teeth like that? That's why we play with it. We give it character and we make it look natural. That's the artistry that comes into the job.
5: Implants can be done in just 2 days? Really?
7: Actually, you know, implants could be done in 1 day. But the question is that one size fits all? That's not how it works. You know, when implants first came out, I mean, it's just you're trying to put a fixture in a bone and you're trying to put a load of a tooth on it. Well, is that implant going to hold that? I mean, in physics, we call it torque. You know, it has to have a certain amount of torque on the implant before we load the tooth. And in this day and age, everybody wants things done very fast. And sometimes they start to load these implants the same day, and sometimes it doesn't take. Do you really want to go and take that risk? Sometimes we take that risk if it's a front tooth and you can't be missing it. We do take that risk. But it's one of your molars. It depends on a particular situation. The way this is all advertised is like one size fits all, teeth in 1 day. That's not true. It doesn't work for everybody.
5: And you should know that Dr. Simon has transformed the lives of thousands of patients by beautifying their smile. 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
7: And by the way, Larry has a new smile. I wonder if your beautiful smile has something to do with the romance in your life.
5: Actually, I've been with the same person for 20 years, so if I were to say yes, I'd be in trouble.
7: You can go prior to that.
5: Yes. Next question. What are some of the medical dangers from living with pain from TMJ issues, Dr. Simon?
7: Okay, let's talk about one of my favorite subjects, TMJ. You know, Larry, TMJ is not really taught in the way it should be, I would say, in the medical profession. So we're talking about your jaw. You would think that who should be fixing the jaw problem? Is it your medical doctor? Is it the dentist? But I happen to be a dentist by training, but I had very limited training in dealing with jaw issues. And it's so complex that most dentists don't understand it. They don't want to touch it. Most dentists just want to graduate, want to go there and drill and fill teeth and do cosmetic work and don't deal with the jaw. But this jaw is attached to your body. What does that mean? It means right in front of your ear, every time you bring your teeth together, you activate the muscles of your face, head, neck, back, shoulders, and you hear people like grinding their teeth. Well, there's a reason why they do that, because their jaw is not in the perfect position it should be, and the muscles are tense. So by grinding their teeth, then they start having headaches. They start having neck problems. Then the space for their tongue, which is, I call the parking space for your tongue in between your teeth, is limited for some patients. And some patients have a bigger tongue than it fits in that space. You can't really park an SUV in a compact space. Where is that going to go? It's going to go in your throat, and it's going to cause snoring, sleep apnea, cut your oxygen levels. And then that could lead to all types of issues. When you don't have enough oxygen, then your blood pressure goes up because the heart has to compensate for that. Then you don't get enough oxygen to your brain. You don't get enough oxygen to your heart, to the other organs. And you could have all types of other issues, Alzheimer's, dementia, hormonal problems. Your testosterone levels would go down. You get erectile dysfunction. Somebody's saying, oh, I got your attention. You get like, what has that got to do with my snoring? Because when you snore and you stop breathing, it's called apnea, when you gasp for air, like people wake up multiple times throughout the night and they gasp. And they think that's okay. It's just a noise. I mean, I want our listeners to understand that the noise of snoring is different than the health consequences of snoring. If you snore, you need to be tested for sleep apnea, which is a simple test. You get a little sensor that's put on your finger, and you go to bed in your own bed, and that data is analyzed the next day. And we could determine how many times you stop breathing, for how long. And if those numbers are high, they can simply solve the problem with a simple oral device that you put it in your mouth and brings your jaw forward and opens that airway. And you can even eliminate the mask and the hose and the CPAP machine that most people don't want to use.
8: Why did you look at me when you said erectile dysfunction, Dr. Woody? Seriously, what are some of the stories people tell you about their suffering before they help with
7: the
8: this?
7: Suffering is, again, so I told you about the training is so limited. Now, this is the dentist. So people think like the dentist should understand about the jaw. All the dentists knows, most dentists, I'm not going to say all, but the treatment from a dentist is a night guard. They make you this plastic that has no scientific value to it. And you put it in between your teeth, and now you go home and you start grinding this plastic instead of your teeth. Well, that has one advantage. You don't wear your teeth down, but your pain doesn't go away. So if you have a headache, would you go to me or would you go to a medical doctor? If you got ringing in your ears, would you go to me or would you go to an ear, nose, and throat doctor? You know, if you have neck or shoulder tension or your posture is off, would you go to me or would you go to a chiropractor? So my patients, by the time they get to me, there is not a day that goes by that I don't see this movie where a patient is crying in my chair and they've been going through multiple doctors for years, got injections, medications, surgeries, and nobody ever figured out that because their teeth are coming together a certain way, these muscles are being activated and causing these problems. Mm. So these are the problems that I face on a daily basis. And why people got to me is through my public campaigns, is through my, you know, shows that I have with you guys and, you know, blogs that I put on the internet and my website. And I educate people so they understand. I wish that medical doctors were so educated in this field. I don't get that many referrals from them. Mm. I mean, you had tinnitus. You went to so many ear doctors. None of them ever suspected that it might be coming from your jaw. I mean, this is your neighbor to your jaw. It's right in front of your jaw. Your jaw is in front of your ear. And if you even stick your finger in your ear, you can feel that moving. So if there is something constantly pressing on your ear, what if you take that pressure off without doing anything? You don't need to be on tons of medications the rest of your life to get relief. It's certainly called decompression. And that's what we do. The same thing happens with the headaches. These temporal muscles are right here, and you can clench your teeth and see these muscles be activated. How many times can you work out a muscle in the gym before it gets sore? Mm. You need a break. And these patients are constantly grinding and clenching. Their teeth are becoming shorter. Their headaches are not gone. I mean, turn on the TV. Every other commercial is about a headache medicine. And that's what it is. Pharmaceutical companies market the hell out of headache medication.
8: Now, I have a feeling I know how you're going to answer this next one. Do you have a standard treatment or do you customize it for each individual patient?
7: Every patient is different. So I follow a patient for a period of time. It doesn't matter what I do. There are certain protocols that we take, but I have to customize my treatment to a patient. I have to design and redesign my devices for patients. When you come to me, it's not take it or leave it. I make an oral device for a patient in a certain jaw position. I need to modify this multiple times. I need to customize this multiple times. Sometimes I need to get adjunct treatments from people that I have trained that work for me. And for example, if you have your posture is off, many times this could be from the misalignment of the jaw because all the vertebrae around your neck here get affected. And these patients go to a chiropractor for 10 years. And every time they get an adjustment, 2 days later, the pain comes back. Mm-hmm. So when they come to me, I say, let me align the source first. And then we go get that neck adjusted. So these are some of the adjuncts that come with this treatment. It was when the time the patients get to me, you know, they have gone through so much.
8: Speaking of which, why don't other dentists or even medical doctors understand TMJ issues the way you do?
7: It takes a lot of energy, efforts, and dedication
8: experience
7: to get to this level.
8: 37 years.
7: So I started treating patients with the way I was treated. I was making night guards for patients. And I go, patients were coming back to me. I'm not feeling better. What am I going to do now? I'm going to make him another night guard. So believe it or not, patients come to me with an average of 4 or 5 appliances from other doctors. My record is 17 appliances. Okay, a patient comes to me, has 17 of these appliances. So for a doctor, so I started taking continuing education classes, different residencies in TMJ around the world, and incorporating equipment that is scientific. Install the CT scan in my office so I take the latest 3D imaging of the jaw to see where it is. I have EMGs that measure tension levels in muscles and activities. I have materials that electronically relax muscles before I measure them. So if I don't have all these measures, I don't have this objective science in front of me, I have to guess. And I don't want to guess because... And to learn how to use all of this, it takes a lot of time and resources. I have to travel. I have to close my office. I have to learn how to use all of this. Then I have to train my staff how to use all of this. It's not the machine that you put in your office. It's the operator behind the machine. Mm-hmm. So the more you do these cases, the more people you cure, the more excited you become how you can change the world. You know, it's like there's not a day that goes by and I call my colleagues. We have some colleagues that are members of the same organization. And I'm one of the most outspoken people about getting this message to the world. But unfortunately, most of them are not as passionate as I am. I say, guys, we can change lives. Look at what we're doing. We need to call the doctors. We need to call every ENT, every medical doctor, every patient that treats neck and shoulder pain. Let them know that this may be the cause. You know, you can't be continuing to manage the pain. See, the problem about this is the one source of relief for these patients is pain management. You know what, Larry? I don't want to manage pain. I want to get rid of it. Mm. To get rid of pain, you have to get to the source of the pain. And most doctors don't get to the source of the pain. Doctors these days are pharmacies. You go in, you have a headache, take this one. You have a... You know how many people that had tinnitus have come to me and they got a prescription for antibiotics because their ENT thought they had an ear infection? I mean, that happens so often. And same thing for everything else.
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8: 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Dr. Eddie, thank you so much. Dennis, thanks you. My brother Kurt, thank you. And I thank you.
7: Thank you, Larry. It was a pleasure to sit with you. And we hope that Dennis will be back to us soon.
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7: Thank you.
8: Thank you.
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14: With SRN News, I'm Bob Agnew in Washington. President Trump gave a speech, met with farmers in Wisconsin, and a preview of what his midterm campaign might look like.
15: We love the farmers. We love everything about your state.
16: The president described the Republican Party as the only option for farmers.
15: As president, I fought for the American farmer like no one has ever fought before. Nobody's, like I'm up here today, I don't need this, I got elected, I don't have... I got elected. I'm here because I like the farmer.
16: Trump has scheduled a weekend at his estate in Bedminster, New Jersey, and will then attend Game 3 of the NBA Finals in New York Monday night. I'm Jennifer King.
14: Israeli airstrikes on southern Lebanon have killed 9 people, including 3 Lebanese military members, according to the Lebanese army and state media. The strikes occurred days after a new ceasefire deal was reached. Israel says that Hezbollah has been violating it already. An airstrike on a vehicle killed a brigadier general, a captain, and another soldier. This is SRN News.
2: You know, in June we have Father's Day, and in July we have 4th of July Independence Day. 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
0: Hello, everybody. Welcome back. Welcome back. Hey, guys, I'm getting a little reverb on my end here. Well, good morning to you guys. Again, I'm Dr. Thomas Grove, your host of Living Pain Free. So that time of the week, we're talking all things regenerative medicine, sports medicine, orthopedics. It's a pretty exciting time we have today where if you have an acre of pain, you don't have to reach for a pain medication right away. You don't have to reach for an invasive surgery. We have this amazing option that actually helps, you know, promote the healing process, right? We want to help heal that tissue from the inside out, right? Avoiding surgeries, avoiding pain medications, avoiding long recovery. And that's something called regenerative medicine. We can use the power of your body's own healing cells, right? There's all kinds of good stuff out there nowadays. We got platelets, we got stem cells from the bone marrow, we got exosomes, all kinds of fun stuff that helps promote the tissue healing, all right? Now, the big question is, you know, if you have an injury, do you need to have a surgery? And this is where we have so many, you know, confusing patient stories where they get a bunch of consultations with orthopedic surgery. 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So I had a lot of really fun consultations this week. I had a lot of folks that we helped out. They're like, hey, you know, can you talk to my aunt, uncle, mom, dad, sister, brother? They've got this issue going on, and I want to see if this is something that, you know, you guys can help with because you helped me so well. So I do a lot of these, you know, phone conversations, text messages, emails, and a lot of folks are just very confused about what that initial sort of consultation looks like. So I thought I'd take an opportunity to kind of walk you through that. Remember, back to basics, guys. If you've got, you know, a lack of function of a body part, if you've got pain coming from a body part, maybe you got both, right? We got to do a couple of basic things. Otherwise, you're going to really have a hard time pinpointing what the true issue is. So remember, if you're coming into the clinic, right, we're going to take a good history. All right. Maybe there's a medication side effect causing your issues, right? We see a lot of that with, you know, the statin medications. Maybe you got new muscle pains or joint aches, things like that. So a lot of stuff we can just pick up right out of the gate. All right. Then we got to do a good, proper hands-on physical exam. Okay. Hands-on physical exam in person. We're putting hands on you. We want to make sure that we're reproducing those symptoms, figuring out exactly what anatomic structure is causing your issues. Pain is very, very confusing. The more that I do this, the thousands and thousands and thousands of patients that I've seen over the years, pain is very misleading a lot of times. Now, you combine that maybe with an MRI, maybe an X-ray, maybe a CT, which are static images. Now, the whole picture gets even more confusing, right? A lot of times we're going to find, you know, pathology on your imaging report. Maybe you got, again, a little tear of a structure, maybe a little arthritis in a joint. And it's very distracting because we're thinking, okay, well, the pain's in that general area. That must be the cause of the pain. Remember, that's not always the case, right? We see a lot of very distracting reports. So we got to make sure we're lining up, you know, what we see on the image with what the patient's experiencing. We have to marry those two things together to make sure we're having some good confidence in figuring out where your symptoms are coming from. All right. Now, in addition to that, right, I'm training something called diagnostic musculoskeletal ultrasound. So that's my imaging use of choice. I can actually put that directly on the skin, right? I can actually look at that tissue, higher definition now than MRI. It's dynamic. I can move you, the patient, around. I can move my probe around, get a bunch of, you know, slices or angles of that anatomic structure, put some stress on it. I had a lot of patients here this week. I saw some little tears open up in the ankle, the hip, the knee, the shoulder, that otherwise I wouldn't really be able to see, right? That MRI wasn't very telling. And so when I get you in clinic, a lot of times we can get even more information with that diagnostic scan. Again, I'm not sending you out, right? I spent years and years of training, a lot of time, a lot of money, to get that training in. That way we make it convenient for you, right? You come in, you get scanned in person. We're actually looking at that tissue together on the screen, and we can put a good care plan together for you, all right? Now, at that point, right, if you don't have treatment, many of our patients, they treat same day. So we come in. Maybe we're doing a little PRP, for example. Get your blood drawn. We spin that down. It takes a couple of minutes to get everything prepared, and each injection only takes me a couple of seconds to a couple of minutes, depending on the complexity of the area that we're going after. But after that, put a bandaid on you, and the beauty is you're walking out, right? We get a lot of folks that are coming in over their lunch hour, or maybe they're just taking a half day of work to come in for clinic, and they go right back to work right after that. It's a beauty that we have here nowadays where we can do these treatments, go right back to work. We're not dealing with a bunch of, you know, general anesthesia, right? People get really freaked out. They think, oh, I got to get put to sleep for these injections. Not the case today. I actually had a patient this week that was terrified of needles. She had a really bad experience with another provider years and years ago where they were not using ultrasound guidance, using big needles. They weren't quite sure where that the problem was coming from. And so came in with us, and she's like, oh, my gosh, I hardly even felt it. Remember, when you use small needles, you aim where you go, right? The injections are much more pleasant experience. I can speak from experience on that one. I've had some injuries over my own career, and a lot of times I'll treat it myself, and small needles don't hurt near as bad, right, than those big honking needles that we had to use previously. So when you aim, right, you can be very pinpoint where you want to deliver those healing cells, much more comfortable, right? And once we get that injection done, we get that bandaid on you, and you're out of the clinic, right? Very important that we don't do anything that helps, you know, block the healing. Remember, we're trying to promote the healing process, promote tissue regeneration. And so things that we want to try to avoid, guys, are going to be, you know, too much exercise. We see that very frequently. It's a tough balance we have. I love treating active people. We have to kind of curtail that a little bit, right? If we're doing a knee, for example, not a time to go play a big pickleball tournament, golf tournament, run a 10K, things like that. Within that first couple of weeks, we want to make sure that we're, you know, giving your body a good chance to heal, okay? We don't want to take any medications that block the healing process. Very, very common that we reach for something like an ibuprofen anytime you have an ache or a pain. And I get it, right? Pain's not fun. You want to get rid of that thing as quickly as you can. But remember, these anti-inflammatory medications like ibuprofen, it's in the medication class called an NSAID. A non-steroidal anti-inflammatory drug. Good at taking pain away. Problem is, it actually helps block the healing, right? So again, you're kind of, you know, you're kicking it down the road and you're not really helping the healing process. A lot of times you make the problem worse because you're taking a pain reliever. So you kind of block that pain signal. Same thing if you had like a narcotic, for example, right? Blocks the pain, but then you go right back to exercising. So you're, you know, causing more and more damage to the tissue, and you get further and further down that injury timeline. The idea is we want to try to break that cycle, promote the healing process. So those are things you want to try to avoid whenever you can. We don't talk about sleep enough either, man. It's such an important aspect of the healing process. So anytime you have an injury, you're going through a stressful time in your life, you got to make sure that we're getting good proper rest. That's a huge, huge component of helping promote the healing process. So if you're sleep deprived, it's not going to be ideal to help speed up that healing, okay? Now, once we get that treatment done, right, we bring you back for some follow-up appointments, right? It's always got to, you know, get the whole picture in mind here. Sometimes you're good after one treatment. Sometimes it's a couple of goes at it before you're back in business. Remember, there's no guarantee with the types of treatments that we do. Nothing in medicine you can guarantee. And healing's, you know, unique to the person. There's some people that are, you know, just heal very quickly. Other folks takes a little longer, takes more rounds of treatment, right? Sometimes just the extent of the injury, right? If I've got a, you know, a big tear in a rotator cuff tendon, for example, in the shoulder, right? I wouldn't presume after a day or two you're going to be totally healed, right? And those are more sort of advanced injuries. We want to make sure that we're doing what we can to help promote that healing process, right? So the idea is we get the healing going, right? We give yourself enough rest, and then we slowly work yourself back into some exercise. Remember that little load that we're putting through those new tissues that are growing helps, you know, promote that healing process. So we don't go right back into a full go if we can. There's kind of a ramp up stage that we like to do. Whether you're a professional athlete, your weekend warrior, that's a good idea. So once you start feeling better, right, you want to kind of slowly wean yourself back into exercise and not go right back into a full go. Although we get a lot of our patients, I know I'm definitely one of them. I'm just as guilty as the next guy. I've got better with my age. But the idea is you want to get completely healed up before you really try to, you know, push that body part. All right. Now, anytime we're doing an injection series, remember, you can still exercise, right? We call that relative rest. So if we inject, for example, a knee, right, we still got, you know, the upper body, we can still exercise. Maybe we can hit some single leg movements. Maybe we can hit some exercise in the backside, right? Maybe we're hitting some overhead press and biceps, triceps, shoulders, things like that. So there's lots of times that we can, you know, work around the injury. We just don't want to necessarily work the injury right after an initial treatment, okay? Remember, there's a couple of very key phases of healing that we deal with after these regenerative medicine procedures. So can we come in, right, get you shot up? Remember, that first couple of days, we expect a little bit of stiffness and soreness. That first phase is called the inflammatory phase. I know it's kind of counterintuitive. You're thinking, I ought to get an injection. It's going to, you know, cause more inflammation. Remember, inflammation is key. That's the initial starting point to promote the healing process. So typically, that just lasts maybe a couple of days, right? Maybe you have some stiffness, maybe a little soreness. You know, you're still able to stay functional, still able to go to work, do your thing, but not the time to do that really heavy exercise. You really want to give that a good rest period in the initial phase. And then the following weeks after that, we get into the proliferation phase, right? We're actually generating that new tissue, rebuilding the collagen, right? We're getting more cellular activity ramped up. We're starting to build new blood vessels in this area. This is typically when that pain starts to subside. But again, don't let yourself get tricked into that, right? We got to make sure we're getting through the healing phases before we get back to a full go with our exercise. So after that tissue starts to, you know, help proliferate, right? That last phase is that tissue's maturing, it's organizing, it's remodeling. And that's where, you know, those are the tissues that we can go and we can beat them up again. So again, the healing process, you know, can take some time, certainly. Nothing that you want to rush through when we can. Again, trust me, I'm just as impatient as the next guy anytime I have an injury. But you got to make sure you're really leaning into, I'm trying to promote the healing process. I don't want to just cover up the pain. Okay. The idea is we want to promote the healing, right? That way we can actually use that body part again and get you back into the game. We just don't want to, you know, mask the pain. Again, there's so many downsides to doing that. Obviously just the side effects of the medication, right? If we talk about things like narcotics, very, very addictive. Gosh, we had such a big opioid epidemic here in the United States. So the best thing you can do is just hopefully not start with that at all. Anytime you have an ache or a pain, if it's something that we can treat naturally and help promote the healing process, to me, that just makes more sense, okay? Anytime that we have an ache or a pain or any sort of medical intervention, right, the first question we should be asking is like, well, is this something we can handle conservatively, okay? I get a lot of patients that come in and, you know, we're walking through the treatment options. They go, well, let's go try some surgery, okay? Again, sounds innocent enough, but remember that surgery, guys, anytime you're exposed to general anesthesia, anytime you're cutting skin, right, we're putting, you know, plates and screws and hardware, plastic and metal into the body, that's going to come with its own inherent risk. Okay. I'm not against surgery when it's appropriate. Again, I spent years and years, thousands and thousands of hours in operating rooms. And again, there's certainly times and places where surgery is appropriate. That's why I took the long road to getting into medicine, is I want to make sure, hey, you know, I'm getting exposed to the non-operative side of things, the operative side of things. And you start tracking people's progress with certain injuries, and, you know, you see certain trends, right? There's a lot of different conditions nowadays that, you know, previously I thought, oh, you definitely need surgery for it. For example, you know, meniscus tears in the knee, okay? Very, very common. Gosh, we see so many of these that just do not need to be operated on. These are things that many times can be treated, you know, conservatively. And so there's certain trends that we see where, you know, as we get more advanced with our medical capabilities, right, we can heal harder and harder things. I'm so excited. I mean, this is the best time it's ever been for sports medicine and regenerative medicine. It's finally getting some more attention, right? Some of the big athletes that you know, the big celebrities that you know, are starting to come out and saying, hey, you know, I had this injury. This is what brought me back. to, you know, doing my thing, right? Whether it's playing professional football, shooting a movie, right? Maybe you're a big business owner, right? And you're putting good out in the world. There's all sorts of things that are out there that can help promote that healing process, get you back a little quicker, right? Trying to avoid those big surgical complications, avoiding the pain medications, things like that. And it's a very exciting time getting good research that's coming out. Gosh, it seems like every couple of days there's a big paper that's coming out. Because people are realizing, hey, this is something that we can test out and experiment with. And hopefully, you know, we can get you back without having a surgery, right? So if we're going to try something, let's not try surgery. Let's try doing something more conservative first, try to promote the healing process. And honestly, the beauty is, you know, you can always still have a surgery. I can't say the reverse, right? You go in and, for example, we're looking at, you know, some joint pain. You have a joint replacement. I'm more limited in what I can do after that surgery, right? I'd rather get to you before you get that initial surgery if it's something we can handle conservatively. Because many times it's something that we can, right, and keep you out of that operating room. That is our goal. Had a really fun case this week, speaking of which. Young guy came in here, man. He was, I think, late 20s. Came in with some hip pain, big soccer player. So he comes in. He's got some achy pain in his hip, right? Went to his orthopedic surgeon. What do they do? Get an MRI. And, of course, what they show? A little labrum tear of the hip, right? Getting back to some basic anatomy. Remember that labrum, little piece of fibrocartilage, lines the whole cup side of the ball and cup joint, okay? So it kind of keeps that ball suctioned up into the cup. A big, big stabilizing structure. And when we're looking at MRIs, you got to remember, guys, it is incredibly, incredibly common to have labrum tears with zero pain, zero symptoms. So just because you see it on that MRI, it does not mean that's the cause of your pain. And unfortunately, this is a young guy who got talked into a surgery for the labrum. So typically what they'll do is they'll go and just trim it out. And surprise, surprise, right? No pain relief whatsoever. Okay, months and months after the surgery. So this is when I initially saw him. And that's a frustrating thing to hear, right? I mean, when you're in pain, I get it, man. It's scary. I've had a lot of injuries myself. I'm very blessed that I didn't say yes to any of the surgeries. I could treat my injuries conservatively with regenerative medicine. Again, I've been treated head to toe. I've been very, very blessed to not get caught on with those sort of things. But, you know, you're scared, right? You got some pain. You just want to get rid of this thing. You want to get back to your sport. And unfortunately, this is a guy who had that surgery, didn't get better, right? And he's thinking, there's nothing else out there. I actually heard of us on the radio, so he came in. And it was a very beautiful thing. He came in, right, did the history, hands-on physical exam, and was like literally

I've been paying. I'm like, you know what's really good about this? This is something that we can help out with here. Had a little bit of bursitis and something called the iliopsoas bursa, right? Had a little strain of two muscles around that hip joint as well. One was called the sartorius. Another one's called the rectus femoris, little quad muscle there. Remember, guys, when you have joint pain, there's lots of stuff around that, right? Ligaments, tendons, muscles, connective tissue, fascia, retinaculum. There's all kinds of stuff that's around a joint. Just because you see pathology in the joint does not necessarily mean it's the joint that's causing your symptoms. Now, again, how do we pin that out? You got to make sure you're doing a good, proper hands-on physical exam. We can really palpate and figure out, well, what is the area that's causing your pain? So, again, that was a very straightforward case. That's very easy to miss if you're not doing a good hands-on physical exam, all right? A very frustrating thing that I see with folks is they get so reliant on their imaging report, and I'm just telling you, this is a great example of that, where you can't always trust that report to determine where is the source of your pain, all right? It's a relatively quick process to get this hands-on physical exam. We just got to physically get you into the clinic, right? Get you sat down, get you in person, and figure out what's going on, because we get a lot of folks that, you know, send emails and texts and phone calls, and that's a common sort of ending to my phone calls is telling people, hey, I don't know where your pain's coming from. Sounds like you're a good candidate for a consultation, but I got to get hands on you. I got to figure out the source of your pain. All right. So just because you have a finding on your MRI, it does not mean that's the cause of your pain. We got to be really careful about lining up those two pictures and jumping straight forward into a surgery. All right. There's a lot of cases that we can help with these things. This is a great example here where someone even had that surgery and had no relief. And this is somebody who's getting some results. Right. So getting back to basics, you got to do a good hands-on physical exam. If you're planning to have a surgery and no one's putting hands on you, you're really just guessing. You're exposing yourself to a lot of unnecessary risks, okay? Got to make sure we know where the problem's coming from. I'm not in the business of trying to guess where something's going on, right? When you come in for the initial consult, right, I'm not pushing any narrative. I just want to figure out what's going on. Is this something we can handle conservatively? And lay out what your treatment options are, right? There's a lot of people I turn away from treatment because either I don't think they're a good candidate or it's something that's getting better on its own, right? Or if it's something that, you know, sometimes you need surgery for, right? There's all these different options on the table. We just want to make sure we're figuring out what's going on. And if we can go conservative, obviously, that's where my bias lies. I want to try to keep you safe, keep you out of harm's way. And for me, regenerative medicine is just one of the most common sense solutions to many of these common problems in medicine. You got to remember the big picture is we're trying to, you know, fix your issue, right? Not a great business model, right? When we fix you, it's like, well, now you're done. We're not keeping you on the hook for life with a, you know, a prescription medication, right? We're not bringing you back in for more surgeries. The idea is if we can, you know, treat that underlying issue, get you back to activity. Hopefully you loved your outcome so much, you're telling friends and family, you're telling your mailman, all these things. That's how we're going to see you again. Those are some of my favorite patient encounters is when I recognize a familiar face. I'm like, oh, hey, how are you? How's the knee doing? How's the hip? And they're coming in with someone else, husband, wife, aunt, uncle, brother, sister. I love those sort of visits. But the idea is you just have to open your mind up to the possibility that you can heal these injuries without a, you know, major intervention. And a lot of times, you know, it's one of those you kind of have to see it to believe it, unfortunately. You know, we work really, really hard to get out in the community, right, do things like this radio show to help spread the word. But a lot of times when it's coming from a loved one who's, you know, experienced a lot of pain and you see them fixed up, a lot of times that's that little unlock for a lot of people to come in and get initial consultation. So, you know, we do what we can to help, you know, keep spreading the word, but it's a tough situation, man. When you're in pain, trust me, I've been there so many times where you're just like, man, I'll do anything to get out of this pain. I want to get back to my sport. I want to get back to work. I want to get back to doing the things that I love to do. And that can be a frustrating, you know, piece of your life, right? Where we're trying to figure out and navigate gracefully. How do I get myself out of this predicament? But do it in a conservative manner that makes sense. It's a really tough thing to see folks where they have, you know, multiple unnecessary surgeries or God forbid, they've had a, you know, a complication with that, which then affects, you know, relationships. It affects their ability to move their body, right? It affects their ability to, you know, just make money and make a living for them and their families. And we see so many of these cases, you know, day in and day out. That, you know, you feel for folks, right? We want to make sure that we're doing what we can to get you back quickly and get you back safely. And most importantly, you know, do it appropriately, okay? If we can avoid those major outcomes, to me, hey, that just makes sense. Got a great email here coming to us here. I got this one yesterday. This one reads, hey, Dr. Grove, I hope you can help. I'm a 65-year-old who loves to play basketball. I actually played semi-pro ball and still love to hoop on the weekends. Love that. I had some pain in my knees over the years, so finally got an MRI, which said I have meniscus tears and an ACL tear. Do I need surgery?
Question mark.

0: This is a fantastic email. I love these sort of emails. So very active guy in his 60s, pro baller, right? Still balling on the weekends. And he's got some MRI findings that sound pretty scary, right? Meniscus tears. Can we do surgery on that? Yeah. ACL tears. Do you see your favorite athlete get that all the time? Yeah, of course. So when you hear those things, if it's me and I'm not in medicine, I totally get it, man. That'd be a bit of a freak out moment thinking, oh my gosh, do I need to have a surgery? So that big question is, do I need surgery? The best thing I can tell you, man, is you got to come in. You got to get a good hands-on physical exam and determine what's going on. Just based on that quick little email, if you're still playing basketball and you got meniscus tears and ACL tear, right, this could be completely asymptomatic, okay? Just because you have a tear in one of these structures doesn't necessarily mean you're going to have pain or a lack of function. So if you're telling me, hey, you're still playing ball, hooping on the weekends, there's a good chance that this actually is, you know, not causing your symptoms. We catch a ton of these in terms of the imaging reports. You get someone who's got a new onset of pain, and they find an imaging report that says, hey, you've got some tears of structures. These could be, you know, just old tears. I mean, heck, if you're a pro ball player, I'd presume I'm going to find some meniscus tears in you, right? I mean, these are such common things, especially as we get older. I mean, I don't know what age I would want to put on it, maybe 40 or 50 years old. I mean, there's a very, very high likelihood I'm going to find meniscus tears in someone who has no pain whatsoever. Frequently what we'll do is we'll actually scan, you know, if someone comes in, for example, with left knee pain, we'll look at that right knee and we'll find meniscus tears and that knee that has no pain. And it's so shocking to patients. And when I first started doing this, it was a little shocking to me too. I'm like, well, that doesn't make sense. If you have a tear, wouldn't that cause pain? But when you start seeing, you know, thousands and thousands of cases like that, when I hear meniscus tear, I don't get too excited, right? That could just be an old tear. Maybe that's just what your anatomy looks like. Remember, meniscus tear, it's going to be something that requires surgery, is I want to hear some symptoms that are causing, you know, locking of the knee, right? What we call obstructive or mechanical symptoms. So if you got a big shock absorber between the thigh bone and the shin bone of the knee, right? That's the meniscus. A little tear in it, flips in the joint, right? We'd expect that knee to be locked up. So guys coming in a wheelchair, can't put weight on it, you know, his leg's stuck in a bent position. You know, hey, that might be a guy that, you know, might benefit from a surgery. But that's a pretty rare sort of finding nowadays. We see so many meniscus tears and people are still very, very functional. And more likely, it's just something or maybe around that meniscus, right? I see a ton of collateral ligament strains, MCL strains, for example, that can mimic that. So let's put a pin in that here, guys. Coming up the first half of the segment being over. Again, you're listening to Living Pain-Free. I'm your host, Dr. Thomas Grove. 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
0: 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So picking up the case here, we're talking about a guy in his 60s. He's still playing basketball, had some meniscus tears and ACL tear on his MRI. And again, just in summarizing there, guys, again, a lot of times these meniscus tears have nothing to do with what your symptoms are. Almost daily, I get someone who has a meniscus tear, and really it's just like an MCL sprain, or it's called the medial collateral ligament, little piece of tissue that connects that thigh bone to the shin bone. It's right over the top of the meniscus. So again, really palpating with a physical exam, fine-tuning, you know, what exactly causes the symptoms. There's also something called the posterior oblique ligament, or the POL. It's right next to that area as well. The pes anserine, three little muscles that cross that joint. Lots of stuff that helps, you know, provide stability to the inner half of the knee, which is where majority of that force goes every time we're taking a step. So pretty easy to get those things tweaked or strained or sprained. Those are common things that we see there, relatively quickly addressed with regenerative medicine. Quick aside too on ACLs. Again, we've got a lot of people walking around with ACL tears and they have no idea. Okay. I didn't truly get this until I was doing entry physicals for Division I athletes, professional athletes, where we, you know, do the physical exam, make sure that they're, you know, getting clear and you know, appropriately signing up for a sports team, right? You think about if you're a general manager for a major, you know, NFL team, for example, and you're investing, you know, tons and tons of money, millions and millions of dollars into an athlete, right? You're going to make sure that the team doc's going to put some eyes on them, right? Make sure that they're good to go. Make sure you're protecting your investment there. And I get a lot of guys, man, where they have completely stable knees, no issues. They're top of their field, top of their game, and they've got ACL tears, right? And so just because you have that tear does not necessarily mean you're going to cause symptoms. I remember being in the operating room so many times where we'd go in for an ACL tear for somebody because the MRI said, well, it's torn. We got to go and repair it. And you go in there and it's not torn. Okay. I know that sounds so strange to hear, but we see a lot of very distracting sort of shadowing, or it's maybe not super clear on the MRI. And so a lot of times these are folks that actually have completely fine ACLs. Now, the big thing is going to be, you know, getting that good hands-on physical exam. That ACL or anterior cruciate ligament runs from the, you know, front to back of the knee. So it's a lot of kind of front to back stability that you get. So on that physical exam, I can bring you in, stress that tissue out, and if you've got, you know, what we call a good end point, right? If it's, you know, got a good connection there, and you're going to have good stability of that knee, I would not even be thinking about a surgery. That would be quite a bad idea. So we've got a lot of folks that come with ACL tears, and they're completely stable, and they're not having symptoms associated with whatever their MRI findings are at all. So just because you hear it doesn't necessarily mean that's what's going on. So you always got to take that with a grain of salt and combine that with a good hands-on physical exam, okay? Just because you have pain, I get it, right? You want to have you want to put a name to it, you want to figure out what's going on. In our culture, it's so driven by imaging, right? It's like, well, you have pain, get an MRI. It's like, well, do we need to do that? Have we figured out what the location of that issue is? And again, nowadays, that musculoskeletal ultrasound, higher definition than MRI. I mean, it is an amazing tool. Just, it's such a head scratcher that not every doctor is getting training in this. It's a relatively, you know, newer, I guess, you know, imaging modality, if you want to say that. So there's not as many guys who have the experience with it. But it's a fantastic tool. It's a relatively quick process, right? Non-radiating energy, so we don't have to, like, send you away, lead vest, all that good stuff. We do it right there in the clinic. We can look at everything together, can move you around, get a true sort of sense what that tissue looks like when it's got a little strain on it, a little stress as it's moving around. Fantastic tool. The technology's only getting better and better. Nowadays, it's the size of a laptop. I mean, it's amazing. You can take it with you, do what you need to do. Back in my team physician days, I remember I spent years and years at Division I level as a team physician, part of the medical training staff there. And, you know, we could scan guys on the sideline in the middle of the game, right? If you had an injury, go to the injury tent. We can take a look at you and get you back in the game. If you think about, you know, general population, how long it takes and the headaches that are associated with, you know, getting an MRI approved and then to get it done. And then someone's got to, you know, put the imaging and read it with the radiologist. He's got to write the report. The report's got to get back to the doctor who ordered the test. Then you got to get back to the patient. So it's another follow-up appointment. And it just, I'm telling you, years and years of going through this, it's such a headache. Again, with us, you come in, I scan you, we get answers right away. So it's a very convenient thing that we get to do. And so just because you, again, see something on MRI, don't get too freaked out. A lot of times it's totally distracting. It's got nothing to do with your symptoms. So we got to line up those two pictures, right? What are your symptoms? And then what does the image look like? Okay. The physical exam is going to be a huge, you know, merge of those two things there. All right. Got another great email here for you guys. This one says, hey there, Dr. Grove. I tweaked my knee a few weeks ago and my orthopedic surgeon says I've sprained my MP. PFL. What is this and do I need surgery? All right, so it's like one of these really funny things. It's like, all right, so your doctor tells you you have an issue and they don't explain what's going on. You don't explain the management. Again, these are the things that just crack me up, right? That whole point of doing a consultation is like we're trying to explain what's going on in a way you understand, lay out the treatment options, right? Come up with a care plan. So I guess I'll do it here for you. So MPFL stands for the medial patellofemoral ligament. It's a little ligament, right, that attaches bone to bone. Remember the basic anatomy of the knee. You got your thigh bone called the femur, shin bone called the tibia, and on top of that thigh bone, you've got a kneecap called the patella. Okay. Now that kneecap has little ligaments that help attach it down to bone, right? Ligaments that attach the thigh bone or the shin bone to the meniscus. There's quite a few ligaments there on that kneecap. And this one in particular is the one on the inner half of the knee that connects that kneecap, right, to the femur, okay? This is one of those that tends to get stressed out. So if someone ever had a little sprain of their knee, maybe they had a little, we call a subluxation. That's like a partial dislocation of their kneecap, or heck, maybe you had a full dislocation of your kneecap. A lot of times that MPFL is going to be kind of the saving grace. It keeps that kneecap in that little groove on the thigh bone there. And so sometimes, you know, you have a little sprain of that structure, okay? Do I need surgery? If you just sprained it, absolutely not. Bad idea. I would not be going for surgery or something like this. I have seen so many cases where guys have a sprain of this particular structure. They have a surgery and they're worse off than they were pre-surgery, right? Now, if you've got complete tears, ruptures, multiple ligaments, you know, torn off, bone fragments, yeah, okay, let's start thinking about surgery. But a little sprain of a ligament, man, it's no different than, you know, spraining your ankle. You wouldn't immediately go have surgery on that, would you? You're still walking on it. You're still doing your thing, right? Hopefully it heals on its own. And if it doesn't, the best thing that I have found for these sort of ligament strains is regenerative medicine. It's so straightforward. You put healing cells in a ligament that's stretched out, right? Think of it like a little rubber band. You think like the elastic you have on your socks, right? Old pair, right? You start to lose some of that stretchiness, starts to, you know, sloop and fall down. So all we can do is go in and try to tighten that up, right? And when we talk about healing, you know, we think about tissue integrity. And so if you think about what a ligament does, attaching bone to bone, it's got a little stretch, got a little recoil to it, but it's a pretty dang strong structure. So as long as it's still connected to the bone, right, we can still help a lot of these issues. Promote the healing process, get more structural integrity, right, of that ligament. I know I've had many episodes in the past talking about the anatomy of ligaments. But when you do a, you know, a cross section, you look at it under the microscope, it's a ton of these really cool little collagen fibers, and those can get stretched out and damaged, right? We've got little tiny blood vessels that help supply to those areas, but they're not like a really big blood supply like you'd have like in a big muscle belly, for example. So many times when you sprain a ligament, you know, they're notoriously hard to heal on their own because the blood supply is not very good. Okay. So if you've got, you know, a little muscle strain, those typically heal pretty good, right? Think about when you go in the gym, you get a pump on, right? You think about little micro tears in the muscle that we create with exercise. Then the blood supply comes in, right? We deliver the raw materials that it needs, things like amino acids, right, that come from protein, help, you know, repair that tissue, and you get stronger. We call that hypertrophy, for example. But with a ligament, right, a lot of times too, tendons that attach muscle to bone, same thing. Blood supply is not super good there, so we have a hard time healing and regenerating tissue. Another really common scenario I see is someone has a ligament strain and they get talked into a steroid injection because they'll come in and say, man, I'm in so much pain, give me something today, I got to get out of this pain, and they shoot it up with steroids, right, something like cortisone, Kenalog, dexamethasone. There's all kinds of them out there. That's, again, one of the worst things that you can do. Remember, when you put steroids into these structures, you help block the healing. You actually kill off some of these called satellite stem cells, these little repair powerhouses that we have located in these tissues. So, you know, you make the problem worse long term, right? So we talked about it earlier, but if you kind of give yourself something that blocks the pain signal, what do most people do? They go right back to exercising. And it makes the problem worse, makes the problem worse. In a ligament, right, you get more what we call instability, or it continues to stretch out those tissues. And so a lot of times that's going to lead to more instability of whatever complex we're talking about. Here we're looking at, you know, how the kneecap articulates with the femur there, the thigh bone. And so these are really frustrating situations for folks to get in. And sometimes it's a pretty quick process, especially if you have a fresh injury. That seems to respond very, very quickly to regenerative medicine compared to, you know, more of a chronic issue where you've got maybe now multiple issues going on. I mean, heck, we see this all the time. If you have a weight-bearing joint like a knee that's got an issue, maybe you start limping or moving a little different. Maybe now the hip's bugging you, maybe the ankle, maybe the low back. Maybe it's all the way up the chain up to your neck. And so when you're dealing with an acute injury, it is a much more straightforward, less complicated way of dealing with it when you, you know, get after it, you know, sooner rather than later. So if you got that injury and you're like, you know what, this thing's not getting better, I don't want to continue to, you know, keep limping my way through this. Let's get it addressed with some regenerative medicine. We see those folks have a much easier time getting through it, and we can, you know, kind of nip that in the bud. We don't have to worry about down the stream side effects where we're moving different. Now we don't exercise. Bone density issues, we're losing muscle mass, right? We're not doing the things that give us a good mood with exercise. Maybe we're putting body fat on, energy starts to go down, hormones get out of whack. So you see this kind of negative sort of spiral that can happen from an initial injury. When sometimes we can just go in and inject these structures, promote the healing process, and then, you know, get you back on the path that you want to go down. So those are really common scenarios that we see. So when I hear a ligament strain and you're thinking about surgery, I'm not a huge fan of that, right? There's something way more conservatively than helps actually restore the integrity of those tissues. We see a lot of folks that have ligament issues, and maybe they have an injection series with other providers and they don't use ultrasound. I am not a fan of that whatsoever. These ligaments, a lot of times, are really tiny structures. You got to make sure you're aiming, right? I can use a little tiny needle, especially if you look at, you know, ligaments around the knee or ligaments around the ankle, the wrist, the fingers, the toes, really, really tiny structures. And we want to make sure that we're being as precise as we can and putting those little needles directly into those targets to help promote the healing process. And with that ultrasound, right, you point and shoot, right? We can find the target, right? Introduce the needle, put a little injection in there, and help promote that healing process. So that's a pretty straightforward one there. Do not operate in that. Please don't. Please come see me. I hope you're listening. Another great case this week here, guys. Very similar. This is someone who came in with some foot pain. And they get that MRI and they said, okay, you got some arthritis in your toes. Okay. Specifically something called the MTP joint. It's the metatarsal phalangeal joint. So what that is, you know, you got your toe bones and they connect, towards the kind of the middle of the foot of the long bones. Those are called the metatarsals. Okay. Or another term for this, like the ball of your foot. Okay. Very commonly injured, especially in our athletes. If you ever have, you know, kind of a, you know, a hyperextended position, you're putting weight through that. Maybe you got someone on your back or you're making a kind of a weird cut in the ground or something. These are things that are very commonly sprained, whether it's the joint or in this case, maybe it was a little connective tissue that was causing the injury there. So, you know, had the initial injury event, got the MRI, and they said, okay, you got some arthritis, let's schedule it for a surgery. And they said, man, I really don't want to have foot surgery. And so they came in for initial consultation and very quickly on that physical exam, identified the source of the pain was something called the transverse metacarpal ligament. There's actually two little bands of it. There's one superficially towards the skin, a little bit deeper towards the bottom of the foot. But if you think about, you know, the bottom of your foot, right, there's a little band of tissue that goes around right there, okay, for those of you watching the recording of this. It's basically the ball of the foot, okay? It kind of goes side to side. So from the big toe towards the pinky toe, really strong structure. Think about like a rubber band's kind of going around that entire area. It gives you a ton of stability between those little foot bones there, okay? And very commonly sprained. Again, when you start working in the world of sports and, you know, athletes, you get a lot of these injuries and you just start seeing things as a trend. So just based on the mechanism, as I was taking the history from them, they're telling me they were carrying, they were doing a move, right, to a new house. And so they're carrying a heavy box and they're going upstairs, right? And as they went up the stairs, they kind of missed the step. So the toes kind of hit the edge of the step and they hyperextended across that joint there, right? And then that main sort of structure, that ligament helps, you know, provide stability in that range of motion for the foot. So if you kind of hyperextend it, maybe get a little extra force going through it, very easy to strain, okay? And this is somebody that when they came in, right, had one diagnosis of arthritis, and you looked at it even with the ultrasound, I said, yeah, you got a little arthritis, but on palpation, right, on that physical exam portion of our visit, couldn't reproduce the pain in the joint, right? It was really in that little ligament structure that was between the toes. So now this is somebody who had that surgery, right, wouldn't have done anything for them. If anything, right, you're going to cause more stiffness and pain and lack of function, you know, if you're looking at, you know, maybe doing a pin or something through that area. Anytime I see these surgeries being, you know, put on the table, I really encourage patients, hey, take some pause. I would be doing anything that you can to try to avoid that. I see a lot of these in the big toe, for example. Now that person can't, you know, move their big toe again, right? So things like jogging and running and sprinting and doing sports, a lot of times is something that's, you know, changed forever, right? Remember, at the end of the day, you can always still have a surgery, but if it's something we can address conservatively with regenerative medicine, hopefully we can preserve that function, improve the function, decrease your pain, and keep you moving, right? Keep you grooving and doing the things that you love to do. And so these are common scenarios where someone says, well, we should do a surgery strictly based off that imaging report, okay? It's kind of our theme of the day. Don't always trust that imaging report. A lot of times you're going to have very misleading pathology that's got nothing to do with where your symptoms are. This is a really fun one to do. And I love injecting hands and feet because you can use the little tiny, like insulin-sized needles. You can actually introduce these healing cells into that area. So people come in and they're like, oh my gosh, this is going to be super painful, right? Be pinpoint, use little needles, right? Next thing you know, procedure's over, you're on with your day. A little note to her, too. Anytime we do injections on, you know, toes and feet, Achilles tendon, I did a lot of feet here this week. Just want to take a quick second here to talk about that aftercare that we can do for these sort of injuries. Very good idea that you want to get yourself a walking boot. It's like a stiff boot. It's like got a bunch of Velcro straps on it. That's going to be something that helps really take the load off of those areas. You think about the biomechanics every time that we take a step, right? You kind of strike with your heel through the midfoot and then through your toes. And so that's a lot of force going through these areas that are injured. And you're thinking about, you know, multitudes of your body weight, especially if you're jogging or running. They go through these areas. Now, if you're in a walking boot, that force gets, you know, more evenly distributed. So it's a great, fantastic tool to help really speed up the healing process. So anytime we have, you know, toes or feet or Achilles, that healing timeline gets drastically cut down when we get you into a walking boot. Okay, so very, very important aspect of healing is if you've got an injury, you're not going to continue to keep pounding on it as the thing's trying to heal. You're going to do what you can to help kind of offload that. And a walking boot's a great sort of in-between. You can still walk around, you know, run errands, do your daily tasks, those sort of things. And typically those are things that we can get you out of if you have to maybe drive a car, or if you're just hanging out at home on the couch, you can take the boot off, or you're sleeping, you can take the boot off. We're not thinking about, you know, casting anybody, things like that. That's be if I had like a surgery or something, I'd have to totally be non-weight bearing. But that walking boot's a nice little tool we can use at our disposal. A couple of bucks, right? Helps speed up that healing process, keeps it a little bit more comfortable during the healing phase there. Okay, so that's a fun one to talk about. I had another one too. I love these cases. This is someone who came in, a little water skiing accident. So things are warming up over here. People are getting outdoor sports. Love me a good day on the lake. This is somebody who came in, they were water skiing and they actually fell in the water. Sounds like they're doing a pretty good amount of speed here. And basically as they hit the water, right, sounds like maybe the elbow hit the water, maybe there was a hyperextension event potentially, but basically they bailed out at high speed and you know, they got themselves back in the boat and they were having some achy pain around that elbow. And then they noticed, you know, the pinky finger and the ring finger had a little kind of tingling, little pins and needles that was going on there. So I got to them after they got back from a weekend trip on the lake, and they came in with those symptoms, and they're like, man, so the pain's a little bit better, but I'm still having this kind of weird sensation from my elbow down into the last two fingers there, my pinky finger and my ring finger. You know, what's going on with this? And so when I hear these sort of, you know, pins and needles feeling, I'm thinking, okay, maybe more of a nerve-related injury. And so when I brought them in, pretty quickly, right? I had an idea of what was going on because I see so much of this. With that musculoskeletal ultrasound, what I did is I put a scan on and I looked at some of the nerves around that elbow. So there's one called the ulnar nerve. It's right by that funny bone, right? So we've got a little groove right there. It's on the pinky side of the elbow. So right behind that little bone there called the medial epicondyle is there's a little nerve called the ulnar nerve. Okay, so it gives some sensation, gives some motor control into the hand, and the sensation that you get is those last two fingers. So I'm thinking, okay, well, if that's the area you're having some issues with, right, I'm always thinking about the blueprint of anatomy and what structures do what nerves connect to what. That makes sense. I'm thinking, okay, maybe some ulnar nerve involvement. And lo and behold, right, put the ultrasound on there, and they had a good amount of pinching of that ulnar nerve right there at the elbow. We call that the cubital tunnel, and it's right behind that little funny bone there. So, again, this is a really common scenario that we see. In this case, it was a post-traumatic situation. We get a lot of folks with just repetitive overuse injuries as well, and they can get a little swelling around a nerve. We call that a peripheral nerve entrapment, meaning you got some, you know, pinching of a nerve that's, you know, outside of the spinal cord. And there's a ton of these, right? I've got so many examples of this, right? You got your carpal tunnel at the wrist. I see a ton of that. I'm sure you guys have heard of that, carpal tunnel syndrome, right? There's the posterior tubular nerve in the ankle. I see a lot of those, right? Common peroneal nerve in the knee. That's a really common one as well. But if you've got a major nerve, there's some common pinch points that we see called peripheral nerve entrapments. And this is a really common one, right? So this is a post-traumatic injury. A little bit of swelling right there around the elbow. And these are really a slam dunk in terms of what we can do with it. I do an advanced procedure called a nerve hydrodissection. So basically I use the pressure of the fluid that I can push through a needle and actually peel away whatever obstruction that's pinching down on a nerve. And again, the quicker we can get to these sort of issues, the better success that we have. So this is somebody who came in and really like almost immediately after I did the procedure, like, oh yeah, like my sensation's back. I'm good to go. So the quicker we get to it, typically the faster response that we get. But you think about, you know, the more that you're pinching down on a nerve, I don't know if you guys have ever kind of had a weird position when you're asleep, when you wake up and your arm's asleep, same idea, right? You have a different position maybe that's, you know, kinking off a nerve. And you think of it like a hose, right? You kink that hose off, you know, upstream, maybe you have a little swelling of that nerve. Same idea. This is something we can see with ultrasound. We unpinch it and we get you back to business. So that's another great example how we can use regenerative medicine to get you fixed up. That's the end of our segment here, guys. Thank you so much for tuning in. 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
7: 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Welcome in. It's the Saturday edition of the Weekend Magazine. 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We'll tell you all about it. 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
9: With SRN News, I'm Bob Agnew in Washington. The U.S. has intercepted Iranian missiles and drones fired at Gulf allies Bahrain and Kuwait.
10: Air raid sirens in Bahrain as Iranian missiles and drones head for Gulf neighbors, including Kuwait. Bahrain's government says those missiles were intercepted and called on Iran to immediately cease attacks on its Gulf neighbors. The statement came hours after the U.S. military said it shot down Iranian ballistic missiles and drones launched toward the Strait of Hormuz and Gulf Arab allies on Friday and struck some of the Islamic Republic's coastal surveillance radar sites in response. I'm Julie Walker.
9: Six more states held their primary elections this week. The top Republican in Congress, House Speaker Mike Johnson, says he's concerned about many of the results, saying that Democrats appear intent on electing radical leftists. This is SRN News.
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9: 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A veteran of the crazy business of real estate for 25 years, doing it all 25 right here in La La Land, Los Angeles. This business is fantastic. Tough place to do business in Los Angeles, but here I am. I've survived earthquakes, economic crashes, COVID, and I'm still standing. So we are here every Saturday at 2 o'clock talking all things real estate. But first, I got to make sure we don't get sued. My DRE number is 0129-8646. This show is for information and entertainment purposes only, not intended to give you legal or business advice. 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But if I was you, I would listen to me because I'm going to do it for free. So all things real estate. What do we talk about on Real Estate Radio LA? Real estate.
17: on the radio right here in Los Angeles, and I've got a special guest. I'm very happy to have one of the Vogels. If you've listened to the station for a long time, you may understand that the Vogels are a great family and part of the AM 870, the Answer family. I've got Zeke Vogel.
18: Hello.
17: Welcome. We're going to talk water purification, but before we get into that, tell me a little bit about you, the man behind the message, where you were brought up. Where's that crazy accent from?
18: That accent is a little bit of a mixed pot. My mom was Moroccan. My dad is a Baltimorean. I was born in New York. We grew up on the East Coast. I came to Los Angeles during COVID. COVID brought me out here. And ever since then, I've been living the California dream.
17: And you're living in North Hollywood?
18: That's right, North
17: beautiful,
18: Hollywood.
17: Beautiful family. I've had the pleasure of meeting your beautiful wife. And your, I haven't met your
18: little JoJo.
17: Little JoJo. Give little JoJo a little shout out.
18: And once you meet him, you're going to forget all about me. He is a cutie pie, little pretty boy, kicks a soccer ball like a 3-year-old, and rides a scooter like a 4-year-old.
17: There you go. And he's only 2 years old. I mean, he's got a fake ID. So the best part is Dad's on the radio, Joseph. Say hi to Dad on the radio. Okay, so we're going to dive in. That's the person behind the message, right? We're going to talk about water purification. This is a very interesting topic. I learn stuff all the time. Again, you're the cousin of Henry and Ben Vogel from Presto Logistics, right?
18: Proud cousin.
17: How long have you known them?
18: Oh, since I was born.
17: And they brought you out here.
18: That's right.
17: And you've been doing purification for the last 5 years, basically looking for a business. COVID hit, so it was a very crazy time in the world, and you start your own business. Tell us about water purification and why it's so important to you.
18: So it's funny. When I was in New York, we're pretty spoiled out there. We have great, great water there. And funny enough, I actually hear from Los Angelonians that there are some bagel shops here in California that ship their water from New York, and that's why their bagels taste so
17: good. Rumor has it. I don't know if it's true or not.
18: That is a great
17: marketing campaign. Josh verifies it. Okay, it's Josh verified.
18: Anyway, so coming from New York, we're spoiled out there. We have great water, and coming here, the first thing my wife noticed was her hair was getting damaged, and she started getting flakes, and she told me what's going on, and then a week later, she started bringing up the term hard water. I thought she was kidding. Yeah. I'm like, what does hard water mean? It was like a culture shock. I literally didn't know what the term meant as a New Yorker. So coming here, I learned a lot about what could be in your water, hard water, chloroform, chlorine, PFAS chemicals, and I'm wondering, okay.
17: Those don't sound good for you.
18: Yeah, not at all.
17: I'm not a doctor.
18: You know, I'm only living, what, how much longer? And I deserve clean water in my life, especially now that I'm married with a kid.
17: Right.
18: So it started becoming forefront of the mind.
17: Right. Very good, right? The changes in our lives, right? First, when we're younger, we don't care. We're drinking and eating whatever we want. But now that we're married with kids and we realize they are you and you are them, right?
18: Yeah. In the beginning, I was invincible.
17: Yeah.
18: But now, all of a sudden, you have a higher purpose.
17: Now you got married. And
18: you got kids.
17: She knocked you down a couple of notches.
18: Exactly.
17: She's wonderful. No, I say that joking. So we're talking about water purification. Okay. So tell me a little bit about the dangers of water, right, in LA. And I'll tell you, I did not know this about New York and that they have clean water. I would have thought complete opposite. I would have thought they're just, for some reason, it's just, I don't know, toxic. But they've got clean water, so it's not a big business there. You come out here. And what stimulated that? Not besides family. You started finding out, you started doing knowledge preparation and found out our water is very dangerous.
18: Yeah. So I looked up a lot of different articles and they were speaking about how 1 in 5 people in America are having nitrates in their water that are linked to cancer. And even here in Los Angeles, if you just take 1 10-minute shower, even in Los Angeles, if you take 1 10-minute hot shower, your lungs and skin can absorb more chloroform, which is linked to cancer, than drinking an entire gallon of that same water.
17: Okay, so we're not even just talking about drinking water, guys. A lot of people go out and get the plastics, and we'll talk about plastics. You and I haven't talked about that. And we're not just talking about your sink and what you're eating and cooking with. You're talking about whole house water systems that are getting – so all this chlorine, you're actually vaporizing into your body, right?
18: That's right. A lot of people tell me, oh, you do filters? I don't need a filter because I don't even drink my tap water. Right. I'm not that stupid.
17: Right.
18: And that is great. That's very smart not to drink your tap water. I hope none of your listeners – are drinking their tap water, but it touches so much more of our lives than just drinking. Mm-hmm. You're absorbing it, you're washing your vegetables, cooking in it, and I always tell people, you're either going to buy the filter or your body's going to be the filter.
17: Oh.
18: And it's very true.
17: Ouch. Either buy a filter or be the filter. That's huge. Now, we're talking about our pores. Steamy, hot water. They're opening. Everybody knows this. When you wash your face with hot water, they're opening in your pores. Your pores are now taking it in. So you're taking it from your pores. Okay, so that's on the shower side. We were talking about cooking with it now, right? There's a preconception, and you and I were deep diving on this, and that's what I love about the show. I learn things, right? Always be learning. And we found out, I thought boiling the water, right? Boiling the water takes care of everything. That's not true, is it?
18: That's because you're old-fashioned, Gil.
17: Yeah.
18: At the time. No, I'm kidding.
17: Yeah,
18: no,
17: back when there was
18: it's
17: fire.
18: It's actually recent high-profile studies that have been showing that boiling water doesn't necessarily clean it completely. Yes, it takes care of the toxins.
17: Bacteria.
18: Yes, it takes care of the bacteria, but what it does is it concentrates all the toxins, the PFAS. So when you thought boiling water was cleaning your water, it's actually just cooking the toxins.
17: Wow. And it's hot, and it's getting into your food, and it's getting into your system. So now you're drinking it, you're eating it, you're showering with it, right? And then we all know, I mean, if you need a visual, people, if you need a visual, just go to your shower heads, go to your sink, and you start seeing, what is that white stuff? That's all, you know, building up around
18: the shower doors.
17: Yeah.
18: The shower head.
17: What is that?
18: The kitchen sink faucets. Those are likely going to be harsh minerals. It's a mixture of chlorine, but it's mostly the harsh minerals that are causing that scale buildup. Some people call it lime scale. It's just stuff that you don't want absorbing into your hair and skin and lungs.
17: Yeah,
18: and organs.
17: If it affects the pipes in your house, I think it's affecting the pipes in your body, right? Take care of your body, people, right?
18: Well,
17: and a lot of people are doing what? They're getting filtered water from their kitchen and haven't changed that filter in 27 years, okay? Then, or they're getting bottled water. And one of the things we didn't talk about is microplastics, right?
18: That's right.
17: You're getting this hot, these bottles coming from Costco, heating up, absorbing some of the microplastics, and that's getting in. What can you tell me about microplastics? Is that a thing?
18: Well, if you were to drink the bottle the second it was poured in the factory, it might be fine. But it's sitting in the factory. It's being transported on a truck. It comes to the department store. It's sitting on a shelf. And then it goes into your car, gets transported to your house. All that time, it gets exposed to sun, and it's sitting in the plastic bottle. The nanoplastics are definitely not good for you. And it's not like it's poison instantly, but it's what I call the slow killer. Water is the slow killer because we're touching it in all parts of our life. And slowly, slowly, slowly, it's going to break down.
17: And we talked about this. So you eat some broccoli. You don't eat broccoli every day. You don't eat fruits every day. Sometimes you do, sometimes you don't. You don't eat pasta or pizza every day, but you drink water every day from the moment, and you should be, from the moment you wake up, and then your lunch, and you're taking your vitamins, you're doing all this stuff. Water is life. So take care of that. Give me an example of a low-end system, high-end system. Let's just start off with some pricing, because I think a lot of people don't call. I don't care if it's about this. I don't care if it's about real estate. They're just afraid that they're going to get caught in some website, and all of a sudden everybody's going to start calling them. And all they want to do is find out, what's a price system, like an entry-level price system, and then what's the full-blown Cadillac of water purification? Because you do it all.
18: That's right. So it all depends on how much water you use in the home. So we like to ask how many showers that a home can be running at the same time, even during the most peak hours before a holiday. And if it's one to two showers at the same time, a smaller home, you're looking at about $2,900 to start. And if it's a home like seven or eight showers and you have maybe four or five of them running at the same time, you're going to get closer to the $6,900 range.
17: Okay. And then there's parts and labor, or is that out the door?
18: There's going to be install costs. Mm-hmm. Install can range anywhere from $900 all the way up to $4,000.
17: Right. Because we're talking about, now give me an example of the high end, everything on it with all the bells and whistles. What would that contain? Right. You don't necessarily need all that, right? But you want to work from the top down or from the bottom up?
18: Yeah, so for my family, what I would trust to take care of us is a whole house carbon filter and a whole house water softener. 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And then maybe a reverse osmosis under the sink for pure drinking, cooking, and washing vegetable water. 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Mm-hmm. 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
17: You do residential and commercial?
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17: No kidding. How about somebody who's just a renter right now? They're looking at it. They're going to call Gil Ascarati, the real estate agent to the stars, to buy a house. But right now they're renting. Do you have a system for them?
18: So we have the reverse osmosis. It goes under the sink. Huge, huge game changer for your life. You're now washing your hands, washing vegetables, cooking water. It's a huge game changer because now your cooking, washing vegetable, and drinking water is all going to be purified, 99.5% purified. There is no technology out there in terms of filtration that is more effective than reverse osmosis.
17: Wow. There you go.
18: And then for the shower, I would suggest a product that you can even buy on Amazon. We don't sell it, but they're very small filters. You put it on top of the shower head, and they say that it lasts about 6 months.
17: That's a big thing right now. I how much filtering can water do with this tiny little filter, exactly. Right? So you're saying it lasts 6 months?
18: They say on the packaging every 6 months you can change it, but I would say probably closer to 2 months.
17: Wow, there you go. Okay, so anything to do with water, reach out to Zeke. Zeke, we're not going to give a website. We don't want to give emails. We want to give your personal cell phone, right? This isn't some call center in the Philippines.
18: Yeah, my work line goes directly to my phone. It's 310-694-0220.
17: Repeat it one more time.
18: 310-694-0220.
17: There you go. Oh, my God. He's getting a little confidence building, right? We're going to take a little break. This is Gil Ascarati, real estate agent to the stars. We are going to take a break, and then I'm going to tell you about the deal of the week and the best-kept secret in real estate. Sumo Balone, Zeke Vogel, thank you for joining us at Real Estate Radio LA. Love you. Love your family. God bless you, bro.
18: Thank you so much.
17: 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Welcome back to Real Estate Radio LA. So I hope you got a lot out of that. Actually, during the break, Zeke and I talked a little bit. There's a website. It's not his. Again, I think a lot of people are afraid to get information because they don't want to go down some rabbit hole and sign up for something. But there's a website that you highly recommend just to say, hey, guys, this is what's in your water. What is that, Zeke?
18: It's a third-party, non-for-profit organization. 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
17: Okay,
18: you're
17: repeat
18: going to be
17: that.
18: Pretty surprised at what you find.
17: Yeah, I think it's surprise is not the word. You're
18: again,
17: going to be shocked.
18: ewg.org/tapwater.
17: Great. Thank you for that. So we're going to get into the deal of the week.
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17: When I talk about the deal of the week, I'm always talking about assumable loans, the best kept secret in real estate. Now, what is an assumable loan? I can't assume. You know what an assumable loan is. An assumable loan is when you're going to buy the house and assume, take over the seller's interest rate. There is a certain time in our history where we had record low interest rates. What were they? April of 2019 to April of 2022. They were historically low in the 2s and 3%. During the pandemic, the government had to do that so people would buy and it'd be in a gold rush, right? When was the other time we did it? When the collapse of the economy on all the banks, artificially low. But that was 2010. So now you'd have a big equity problem if you're going to buy out the equity. So we're not looking for 2010 and we're not looking for 9/11. We're looking for assumable loans that were taken out and the seller bought or did a refinance of a VA or an FHA loan. Those are legally assumable. You can take over the seller's interest rate. And I'm going to give you some examples right now. I love Moore Park. I just love it. The golfing, the schools, it's a good community. It's in Ventura County. So this is a three-bedroom, two-bathroom, 1,400-square-foot home. They're asking $700,000. 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You don't need to be a veteran to assume a VA loan, but let's assume you do. Okay, all veterans can take this. So veterans, please, I want to help you take over this loan. So they're asking $700,000. You're going to assume a $400,000 loan at an interest rate of, drum roll, please, 2.6%. Hello. Yes, you heard me right. That's a 2, a dot, and a 6%. Your payment is $1,785.52. You pay more in rent. This is a beautiful, beautiful location and a beautiful home. You got to bring in about $300,000. I'm going to repeat it again. They're asking, the seller's asking $700,000. You're going to assume a VA loan for the next 25 years of $400,000 at an interest rate of 2.6, and your payment is $1,785. This is principal and interest only. Now, I've got bunches of these to show you the range. I've got 3,000 from Santa Barbara to San Diego. Here's Rancho Santa Margarita. I love it. I love Orange County. Rancho Santa Margarita, a standalone home, three bedroom, two baths, 1,500 square feet, great schools. They're asking $1.1 million. You're going to take over an FHA loan. Anybody can do this. It has nothing to do with VAs or being a veteran. Anybody can assume a FHA loan as long as you qualify for $700,000. You've got to bring in $400,000. This is not a low money down or a no money down program. This is something where I want you to sell something and move up. You bring in $400,000. You assume an interest rate of, drum roll, please,

0: is your payment is $3,095.14 for the next 25 years. And I go fast because it's not about this property. It's not about this property. It's about understanding the concept that I've got 3,000 from Santa Barbara to San Diego. Nobody knows this. Nobody knows this is law. It's been a federal law for a long time. Nobody has a list. I've got them all. Here's another thing. I can give you a free weekly list of these when you hire me. Here's one in Valencia, California. They're asking $975,000. It's a four-bedroom, three-bathroom, 2,500-square-foot home. I love it. I love it. I love it. You got to bring in $300,000. That means you're going to take over a $675,000 FHA loan. Anybody can take it over at an interest rate of, drumroll please, 2.71%. Your payment is $2,874.16. Hello. Now, if you like it, call me. This is why I'm doing this. I am an active real estate agent. I don't do this as a free public service. I do this because I want to make the world a better place. This is the best kept secret in real estate. I'm going to go on as long as I've got time. Here's one in Thousand Oaks. I really like this one. You know how I always say, Josh, you don't have to be a veteran to assume a VA loan? Mm-hmm. Here's a great example. I reached out to the agent. I said, hey, you mentioned VA loan in the agent comments, but you don't mention it in the public comments. Why? He goes, because I don't know how to do them. I know it's assumable. I said, you're telling me that your seller's a veteran and he's willing to allow a non-veteran assume his loan. He goes, yes. I said, are you sure? Because you're blowing my mind right now. I always talk about this. 20% of the time, it happens 100% of the time. 80% of the time, the veteran says, I want to keep my entitlements. I don't want to let go of my VA loan. VA loans are fantastic. This is a VA loan that you do not have to be a veteran to assume. They're asking $700,000. This is a three-bedroom, two-and-a-half-bath, 1,500-square-foot townhome in Thousand Oaks. Okay? You're going to take over a $420,000 VA loan for the next 24 years at an interest rate of, drumroll please, 2.25%. You heard me right. Ladies and gentlemen, you know why I'm so excited? Because I can't believe it. I know this exists. It's like Bigfoot. People say I've heard about it, but they've never seen it. This is exactly what I'm talking about, where a veteran is willing to let go of his rights. He doesn't need it. And he's allowing somebody who's not a non-veteran to take over 24 years. You don't start over at 30. Just those 6 year savings, guys, hundreds of thousands of dollars, a 2.25% interest rate instead of a 6.5% interest rate. 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So I've got something called Gil's List. Anything you need regarding real estate. 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It comes Monday. You need to hire me. 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Like my commercial says, if you are not unique, you are exactly the same. What makes me unique? 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The fact that you're hearing my voice and I'm on the radio, you can interview 1,000 realtors. 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The Answer every Saturday at 2 o'clock, and I work 24/7. Call me anytime. So do we got to go, Josh?
1: We do.
0: Can we still say God bless you in this country?
1: We sure can.
0: Damn right you can. I'm going to say it loud. I'm going to say it proud. I'm going to say it every single day. May the Lord Almighty bless you, your family, your home. May it be full of friends, food, health, good water, and a whole lot of equity. Looking forward to hearing

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0: A convicted felon with a long rap sheet pleading guilty to a stabbing spree in Irvine. Ricardo De La Riva Jr. pleaded guilty to attempted murder and other counts related to a series of attacks from 2023. That's when he stabbed two people when rampaging through the Heritage Plaza shopping center with adjacent neighborhoods. The 47-year-old will be sentenced on June 24th. Larry Marino in the Answer Newsroom.
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0: Troopathon is sending care packages to our troops in all branches of the military for Independence Day.
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0: 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Welcome in. Larry Marino here. Troopathon. It is that time of year. The sending of care packages to our troops, our members of the military and all branches overseas in honor of 4th of July, Independence Day. And this year, the big celebration, America's 250th birthday. We want to mark it with something special, and we're asking you to join us in our effort to really do an extra push to help send the care packs. A care pack is like a postal box. It's filled with all sorts of goodies, treats, personal care items, and a note you dictate. And these care packages mean so much to our troops. When they arrive, our soldiers tear up with joy. They literally tear up with joy that someone back at home, that you, took the time to remember their sacrifice. You see, it's not easy when you serve in the military. It's all just sitting around and relaxing. Our brave men and women are in faraway places and serving around the country. We know about the Middle East and the dangers there right now, the Strait of Hormuz. Our brave men and women answering our nation's call in service to this nation, protecting us back at home by being there. Won't you take time to remember them today? The care packs are a tangible way for us to say, hey, we've got your back. You've got ours. We want to say thank you. And I got to tell you, the notes are extra special. The notes that our listeners are sending, things like praying for you, thinking of you, remembering you. That little note, that sentence or so that is included in the care packs, it means the world to them. Sure, the candy and the cookies are great, and the personal care items all can be enjoyed. But a note that you dictate, something that you thought of, just to let them know that they're remembered, goes a long way. We all benefit from encouragement. So do those brave men and women serving overseas who, by the way, you know, give up a lot. When they serve, they give up being around their families and loved ones and, you know, beach parties and great get-togethers, summertime, Independence Day, you know, fireworks, family and kids. We got Father's Day coming up. Think about the brave men who have left their families to go answer our nation's call, leaving back at home little kids who don't have their daddy. What a great way to just let them know that they're appreciated. The care packs mean a lot, and they make a huge difference. I've been encouraging you for over 20 years to do this because I've talked to so many folks in the military who received these care packages when they were in service. And it may have been a tough day. They may have been a little down. A little bit of depression comes in. And then this care package arrives and then they open it up. They tear it open and inside the cookies, the candy, the personal care items and it just changes things. It boosts their morale. And by boosting their morale, it boosts their performance. And that boosts their safety. It's that simple. Now, I want to tell you about some of the special things we have that we hope you'll get behind. One is the Jennifer Horn Pack, a $5,000 donation. And you get to sit in studio and see the Morning Answer Show live with Jennifer Horn. And then have breakfast with the Morning Answer team. I've been to these breakfasts. It is so much fun. If you've got the resources and can donate $5,000, we urge you to call or give right now. 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Donate $10,000. You're going to literally send hundreds of care packages. You get to have a meal with Larry Elder and then sit in studio and hear an hour of his show. That's right. If you give $250, you get a $50 food certificate from Columbus as a thank you. A lot of different ways to give, but take time right now to call in or give. If you're just tuning in, we're helping to send care packs to our troops for our nation's 250th.
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8: Talk about the need this year. I mean, we have been doing this drive together for years, and a lot of times it's kind of like, Ben, well, you know, they're deployed over the world, but maybe they're not, you know, real doing anything. We just came off a very active time, haven't we?
9: That's right. Operation Epic Fury, you might have heard about it. The thing is, we were one of the first charities on the front lines of that. Immediately, as soon as it happened, there was no warning, there was no nothing, no one knew what was going on, but all of a sudden we had thousands of people being deployed. Hundreds and a ton of military families that just in the dead of the night found out they're leaving, or that they're on their way, or they're about to leave. We've shipped to the Ford and to the different carrier groups, with the 31st MEU, the last few thousand boxes just went to them, to those Marines. But we have tons of care package requests coming in every single day.
8: And as things maybe shift a little bit, we're not leaving the military presence, are we, over there?
9: No, I just heard from a family this morning, one of the ships that's in the blockade out in the Straits of Hormuz. So we have tons of families, tons of ships that are literally out there in harm's way. But you got to remember, too, we're in over 100 countries all around the world. And there's a lot of guys. I mean, we get requests every day, but especially now, the need is paramount because so many families are being added to the active roster of deployed troops.
8: When a package arrives that our listeners helped to send, and it's sent to a member of the military, addressed to them directly, they get it in mail call, they take it, and then what happens? I'm told they rip it open.
9: Yeah, it's a little bit crazy, but when that box arrives and you've got it, the first thing you want to do is just dive in. And when you open that care pack and it's got your name on it, it's just for you. You haven't received nothing. You haven't even heard, you haven't even thought about home. You're working so hard, but you get that open and you see all the items for you. But then, you know, when you get to the bottom of the box, you've handed out and shared with your friends, and you're eating whatever you particularly like in there, whether it's cookies, coffee, jerky, whatever it is. But then you start reading these messages. You know, you as a listener, as a donor, they're going to ask you, hey, what do you want to say to the troops? That message that you provide right then and there, that's the thing that really makes a difference. That's what lets them know that they're loved, that they're not forgotten, that you want them to be home safe, that you care about them, that you love them. I can't tell you the number of times that I read the care package messages I've got. I still have them to this day, and I deployed in, 2006, I think I deployed. But all these guys, all these girls that are deploying right now, when they read your message, your words, your thoughts, that's really going to make it able for them to carry through, how they can persevere and how they can just know what they're doing matters.
8: I didn't get a chance to tell you this, but one of our listeners who has participated in many of the Troop-a-thon drives sent me a photocopy of a note that he got back from someone deployed. And the thanks that they convey, and nobody's making them do this, but when they write the note is essentially, you don't know how much this made my day.
9: Yeah, that's right. You know, you think of our military, you think of these really tough, hardened men and women out there, but really when they get this care package, they get that note from you,
8: they tear up.
9: it tear up. It shakes you. It rocks you. Because how could someone out there care so much about you? You've never met a perfect stranger. It's just, it's incredible. And, you know, you have the opportunity. If you want to make an impact and you really want to change someone's life, let them know that they're loved. Tell them that you care about them. Send them that message. Take the time, dictate the message. And hey, you don't know what to say, don't worry. Just tell the operator, let them know, hey, put something in there for me. We will put something in there for you that's heartfelt, but you're always welcome to handwrite a message, mail it in. It's the most important part. Long after everything else is used up, that message, that support, that love, that's what these care packages are really about. It's not about the coffees and cookies. It's about saying you care. And when they're out there sacrificing everything, putting their lives on the line for us, the least we can do is remember them and honor them.
8: Yeah. That you took the time to remember their sacrifices, how we kind of describe it on the radio. And it does let them know that they're not out there, they're not forgotten.
9: That's right. You know, you always hear the stories, and you know, there's this whole part of serving away from home. Many times you're away from home for the first time. You know, you don't maybe, you know, a lot of people have, it's just tough. It's tough. It's isolated. You're working long days, long nights. You're doing everything you can. And, you know, I don't know how else to say it other than what's needed most is to let them know you care.
0: If you're just tuning in, we're helping to send care packs to our troops for our nation's 250th.
7: Well, Girl Scout cookies, and that's the one of the most popular things we have are the cookies.
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7: You know, all these things really, it's come from an American that they don't know. They never heard of. They see their name and their address, and they're moved. They're brought to tears that someone cares about them.
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8: You're at the forefront of this. You get to see how it works. You get to see the reaction. What does it do to you, having been in the military? And we've talked about it. You used to joke to me that you served on a tin can out in the Pacific, right?
9: Yeah, that's right. Yeah, you know, I've been through the Straits of Hormuz when I was on my tin can. I was on a small boy, DDG-83. And, you know, when you're, no matter what you're asked to do to serve, every single member's service is paramount. It's important. It makes a difference. And it's a lonely and it's a tough time. And there's a lot of people out there that served a whole lot harder time than me. And every veteran will tell you that. No matter what they did, someone else had it harder than me. But the truth is, every single person that puts their lives on the line for the country has done more than we could ever ask.
8: I mean, they make it you aware that you are risking your life potentially, aren't you?
9: Well, you know, there's a great saying that every single person that signs the dotted line puts, you know, makes a blank check out to up into their life. And that's true. A lot of guys, you know, girls, it's their first time, but they're sacrificing everything. They're willing to do whatever is needed.
8: You're the one. I quoted you there. They sign on the dotted line, don't they?
7: Hi, good. How are you doing, Larry? It's great to see you here.
8: We came up to Sacramento. We had to see what the hard work of our listeners brings to you guys. We hope we make you busy with all the callers on the phone, right?
7: Well, we had a full house here of packing boxes just a few minutes ago. So It's going strong.
8: Yeah, it is. Even more so, you and I usually get together and talk about the season that we're in. We're in a year in which we actually got to see our military do some things, right?
7: We have. And that's been a big factor in terms of people supporting us, because when it's out of the news, people say, well, gee, do we have any troops overseas,
8: Yeah.
7: And in reality, as we've discussed on your show many times, they're there serving and protecting our freedom every single day. So they deserve our support, and your listeners have been fantastic, the best in the country in terms of supporting the troops, and we really appreciate everything you do.
8: So the need is everywhere. I mean, we hear about what's going on in the Strait of Hormuz, the work that the U.S. troops are doing and the ships and everything. We have people all over the world. So when you're donating, we can't say for sure it's going to land up there, but it's going to be to somebody who really deserves it.
7: Yes, and one thing we've done, I think for the first time consciously, is we tried to get care packages to the men and women that are on ships. We've got all those ships in the Persian Gulf. They're being attacked by Iran on a somewhat regular basis, and so everybody's forgetting about them. But yeah, we sent over 1,000 boxes in one shipment to men and women that are on those ships in the Persian Gulf. So
8: when you're listening and you're saying, oh, should I give? Is there still room to help? At any one time, he has, thousands and thousands of names.
7: When they're gone like that, as probably anybody who's travels at all, even if you go on a vacation, to Europe or something, you miss home. You're glad to go and you're glad to get back.
8: Yeah.
7: Kind of with travel. Well, that's the way that it is for the troops. They're eager to serve and represent our country. On the other hand, they miss being home. They miss their buddies. They miss their family, and they really miss it on special occasions. They miss home. Yeah. And boy, this care package from a complete stranger with a note saying how much they are respected and loved and prayed for.
9: Big deal.
7: Oh my God, that makes a huge deal.
8: They all signed on the dotted line. That when you go in the military, you are fully aware that, this isn't just 100% safe.
7: Yes, exactly. That's the one thing, is that they know their life's on the line, and they're prepared to give their life for their country. That's why we had all these people join, the men and women that joined after 9/11. They knew they were getting into harm's way, but they did it for their country, and they did it for their fellow Americans.
0: If you're just tuning in, we're helping to send care packs to our troops for our nation's 250th.
7: Well, Girl Scout cookies, and that's one of the most popular things we have, are the cookies.
0: Help send care packs to our troops.
7: SEAS has joined as one of our key sponsors, and so we've been able to send it for this last year.
0: Troopathon is sending care packs to our troops overseas in countries around the world. Join us as we mark America's 250th.
7: All these things really, it's come from an American that they don't know. They never heard of. They see their name and their address, and they're moved. They're brought to tears that someone cares about them.
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8: We've talked over the years, up and down years, on recruiting, and you were anticipating with a change of administration that there might be an increase, and you've seen that, more people going into the military.
7: We have, and that's always been the problem, because presidents sometimes don't want to talk about wars. you know, particularly like Obama didn't want to talk about it. He wanted to get out of wars. And so Bush did the same thing after a while, you know, in his second term. He stopped talking about troops in harm's way. And so that affects the public. They don't hear about it. They don't see anything in the news. Yeah, out of sight, out of mind. And that's one good thing that Trump has done, is that he's really focused on the military ever since he got elected. And that helps make people aware that we do have men and women in harm's way. He went out to Andrews. I think they were at Andrews Air Force Base when some of the deceased troops came back, were brought back. And
8: he also helped get that little bonus around the holidays last year, too.
7: Yeah,
8: right?
7: Yeah, he did that, too. So, yeah, it's keeping the troops in people's minds. And that really helps us get the support that we need so that we can meet some of the demand. We can't meet all the demand. Yeah. The postage is our big is our big expense now, because we now have so much product donated. That used to be our biggest expense was product, but now it's postage. It's getting it over there. Yeah, exactly.
8: So we've known you for years. We've been doing this drive together, I think, maybe 20 years plus now. It's really time flies. And as you look at this, I'm looking at all the supplies you have. These are really wonderful items now. I mean, not saying they weren't, but you've really expanded it.
7: Yeah, we've had a lot of good support. And, you know, one of our recent ones, I think I mentioned on the air with you the last time, was See's Candy has come aboard. And so for Californians, that's a big deal, you know.
8: So you knew See's Candy when you were in, huh?
9: I never knew what I was missing.
8: Man. It's pretty good, huh?
9: Oh, it's amazing. It's amazing.
8: But you can't do it without the donors who help on getting them over there. And for our listeners who think, well, somebody else will do this, do they really need my help? You're here to tell us the need is as great as ever. Even with increased interest in supporting the military, the help needs to step up, too.
7: Yeah, and the other thing that people forget, because probably a lot of our listeners have good, strong families. A lot of the troops don't have those kind of strong, supportive families. And so they don't get anything, or they don't have the resources, or they get confused. They don't know how to send a care package and what to put in a care package. So we hear all the time, particularly from the chaplains, how some of the people are depressed because they never hear from anybody. They don't hear from their own family.
8: Yeah. And then there's those who really get nothing at all, who don't have the support.
0: We are out of time. If you're going to donate, we need your help right now. 833, the number 2 and the word troops. 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We do need your help. The phone lines have been a little quiet, and I'm not sure why. Maybe you could step up right now and help send some of these care packs to our troops overseas. 833, the number 2 and the word troops, or am870.info. Coming up next, Striking Gold with Kenny Michaels.
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16: SRN News, I'm Mary Rose. Federal prosecutors say multiple election fraud investigations are underway in California as officials continue counting ballots from this week's primary election.
17: The Assistant U.S. Attorney for Los Angeles, Bill Asaley, says his office has opened multiple election fraud investigations and sent a prosecutor to Los Angeles County's Vote Counting Center. A spokesman for the county's registrar said an Assistant U.S. Attorney was given an overview of the public observation program and participated in a walkthrough of the ballot processing operations, something he described as routine. The developments came as President Trump repeated claims of mass fraud over the drawn-out vote count from California's Tuesday primary. I'm Jennifer King.
16: The upcoming World Cup will feature 48 teams and 104 matches across the United, Mexico, and Canada. This is SRN News.
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21: He's used us in amazing ways. He's used you in amazing ways. I believe that the Lord is continuing to open doors, and we're going to continue to move forward. 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
23: All right. Welcome to the show, everybody. I'm your host, Kenny Michaels. It is great to be here today. Welcome aboard. We got a lot to talk about. I'm going to go ahead and turn the phone lines on. The number to get me live right now, 888-961-0222. Again, 888-961-0222. I'm your host, Kenny Michaels. This is Striking Gold. Welcome aboard. We have the amazing Wendy on phones this morning. Go ahead and call in. Again, 888-961-0222. All right. Well, first thing I want to mention this morning, ladies and gentlemen, is the former futures trader and commodities trader for Goldman Sachs came out on Friday and said, you ready for this? Gold to 10,000. Wow. Gold to 10,000. Let's go, baby. And we all know that Donald Trump is opening up Fort Knox. First president to do so in almost 70 years. Okay, he's opening up Fort Knox. Why is he opening up Fort Knox? I talked about this last week. Why does he have such an interest in Fort Knox? I don't get it. I don't understand. Well, of course I understand. The whole world's going to gold. Okay, Bitcoin's a failure. Crypto sucks. The dollar isn't worth anything, so the world's going to gold. And of course, we being the leaders of the free world, lead the way. And so Trump is now heading to Fort Knox because I believe, and many articles believe, he's going to use what's in there to help pay down our national debt. It's brilliant. And we continue to bring in more and more gold because, as Trump said, there's no tariff on gold. We are in the process, I believe, Trump is in the process of repricing gold. This is why he has such an obsession with physical gold and silver. And you've heard me say before that if Trump reprices gold, it's going to explode. Gold was repriced back in, I think, 1933 or 1934, something like that, where they took it off the market for 48 hours, brought it back 75% higher. This is going to be way bigger than that. Because think about the difference of the world between 1933 and today. On top of all that, the war in Iran is settling. If the war in Iran is settling, oil prices go down. What happens to gold and silver? They work in an opposite effect of oil prices. So if oil prices go down, gold and silver explode. That's why the new predictions this week are 10,000 by Goldman Sachs. The Bank of America's calling for 9,000. This is nuts. Okay? They're calling for silver at, let's see, 250 by the end of the year. All because now with the war settling, they know what's going to happen to gold. The only thing holding back gold and silver were oil prices. Right? Now, here we go. So you want to move your retirement account. You want to move your cash into physical gold and silver for sure. All right. The number to get me live, 888-961-0222. That's the number to get me live. I'm Kenny Michaels. 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All right. Something else. For those of you that have 401ks, 403bs, 457as, thrift savings plans, these are accounts that are under your company, meaning the place you work or the place you used to work. 401ks and 403bs, those types of accounts are now new identity theft targets. I warned you about this 6 months ago. I said, get out of paper, get into gold. You cannot scam gold. You cannot scam gold. But you can scam paper. And all these retirement accounts are now becoming the new identity theft target. And so what you want to do is move into gold. Protect your money. Okay, here's something else you should know. More and more employers are no longer contributing or pausing contributions to your retirement account. That means your growth is going to be stagnant. It means your growth is going to be held back. Hell no, move to gold. Okay. There is something that you need to understand when you have cash in the bank. And when you have a retirement account, look at when you started your retirement account 30 years ago. Yes, it's grown. Sure, of course. But take a look at the last 10 years. You're 10 years older, and this thing's bouncing around like a crazy Super Bowl. Okay? The volatility in the stock market is not your friend. It's your enemy. Physical gold and silver is your safety net. It's your safe haven. It's your insurance. It's knowing that money will be there when you need it. By far. And the opening of Fort Knox is telling you where we're headed. And so as you move your retirement account or your cash into physical gold and silver, pay attention to this from the good-looking Kenny Michaels. You are moving into an investment that the whole world wants. The dollar is not what the whole world wants. In international trade, these countries are all shying away from the U.S. dollar. If I own something and nobody wants it, it's not worth anything. That makes sense, right? Yeah, I'll say it again. If I have something and nobody wants it, it's not worth anything. But if I have something and everybody wants it, guess what? It's worth a fortune. That's why you're seeing the numbers now. And the war is now coming to an end. Donald Trump made an announcement the other day that we have largely have an agreement with Iran. That means oil prices are going to tumble. 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Okay? Now, remember this about silver and gold. It never used to be a product that grew. It was just a product that sat there and looked shiny and looked beautiful. Not anymore. Number one most profitable investment in America, physical gold and silver. You got it. Okay? And the funny thing is you got people like Mark Cuban 3 days ago said, I should have bought more gold when it was less. Gold's the way of the future. Mark Cuban said, gold is where it's at. Ain't that the truth, Mark, baby? Okay? Read the repricing of gold and silver that's being discussed by our president and everybody else in the world is creating growth. You want to go where growth is created, not where it has been. You want to go where it's created. That makes sense, right? That's how we retire at a young age. Okay? Or be able to retire. Okay? Now, ladies and gentlemen, a new article came out on Fortune.com that says that Americans are dipping into their retirement accounts. Please pay attention to what I'm about to tell you because it's going to save you a boatload of money. So pay attention to this. Americans are dipping into their retirement accounts as a hardship to pay everyday bills. That's what it's saying. It's at a record high, up 252% since COVID. It's at a record high of people dipping into their retirement accounts. Now, I get that's what it's for. I get it. But hear me out. Before you dip into your money, move it to gold. Why? Well, if you stay in paper and you dip into your money, you're taxed heavily by your uncle. If you are not, into paper and you're in gold and you take the withdrawal out in the metal itself, guess what? You pay a lot less tax. 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So if you think you're going to need to dip into your retirement account, move it to gold first, not after. Because once you take the money out and you're in paper, then guess what? You're taxed. Okay? So, I'm telling you now, call Golden Crescent Metals, 888-406-6222. 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Okay? And gold is not gold, and silver is not silver. 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Okay, that gets you with me. The point I'm getting at is this, people. Look what's going on in the world. We've had this war with Iran. It has lasted a lot longer than our president thought. Now he's opening up Fort Knox. Trump is moving us to real money. Trump himself has sold properties and asked to be paid in gold. Why? Why wouldn't he want to be paid in dollar? What does the 45th and 47th president of the United States know that we don't know about the U.S. dollar? Well, I don't care what he knows, but if he don't want it, I don't want it. Right? That makes sense, right? And as I said earlier, if I have something nobody wants, it's not worth anything. Nobody wants the U.S. dollar. Nobody. Nobody wants the U.S. dollar anymore. But what does everybody want? They want gold. They want silver. People like me, seniors like me, and I'm a senior, I know I don't sound it, I know I don't look it, I know I don't act it, but I am. I'm a 64-year-old, good-looking stud, but I'm old and I'm a senior like you. And so I realize that my retirement account is something I'm going to need at some point. Maybe not, but probably. And if I get into a hardship and I have to withdraw from my retirement account, you want to be in gold first, not after. Once you make the withdrawal, you're taxed. You can't stop it. But if you move to physical gold and silver first, and then you dip into your retirement account because of a hardship, well, now you take it out in the physical metal and you keep more and Uncle Sam gets a lot less. Okay? All right. The number to get me live, 888-961-0222. This is Striking Gold. I'm your host, Kenny Michaels. That's the number to call to get me live on air. If you have a retirement account or you have cash and you're thinking about moving into physical metals and you got questions, ring up the phone line here, 888-961-0222. We have the amazing Wendy on phones this morning. She will take your call and connect you to me. All right, we already got a caller. So let's go to line one. We're going to go to Rob. Rob, welcome to the show.
3: Thanks, Kenny.
23: How you doing, Rob? Good morning.
3: Thank you, sir. Oh, just fine. Good morning. Just wanted to call and tell you thank you again.
23: Yeah, you're welcome. You know, so every week, as you know, we have what's called a gold miner. A gold miner, since this show is called Striking Gold, a gold miner would be appropriate. A gold miner is somebody who trusted me, moved into the show, heard the show, decided, oh, hell, I'm going to buy some gold and silver. You're this week's gold miner. Tell me your journey. Tell me your story, bud.
3: Well, started out, you know, when I'm younger, collecting coins with my dad. All right. Still have them all. Then it got down to, you know, mom's buying gold here and there and, you know, hit $30 an ounce or $40. Oh my God. It went up to 65. Oh my God. Yeah. We're rich. You know? No, we're not. Yeah. But, yeah, other than that, as I get older and I say, well, why don't I, take my Social Security money and just transfer it right to you and get gold and silver with that. I don't need it, and I'm still kind of working.
23: Brother. How did that process go?
3: Well, it went just fine. What it took, about 5 minutes.
23: Yeah, 5 minutes. Because you
3: talking
23: did,
3: to you. Yeah,
23: so one of the things I want to mention to people is I know that you didn't do a retirement account rollover. You did an actual direct cash purchase, which is smart. And you know, that process in buying precious metals with cash, and when we come back from my break, I'm going to be talking about something going on in the banking system why you want to get your money out. You were smart. You took your money out of the bank. You bought physical gold and silver, and you got it was a process that took about how long, sir?
3: 5 minutes.
23: 5 minutes.
3: I got out of the ditch and answered the phone. And it took about 5 minutes to decide what we wanted. And you said, okay. And sent you, talked to Heather, and she sent me a nice envelope from FedEx. And I went to the bank, got a check, put it in there. You had it the next day for some reason. And FedEx is fast. And we're good from there.
23: Well, that's good. That's great. So I'm glad.

0: my show that if you go to kennysgoldquiz.com, which you did, by the way, congrats, that when you go to kennysgoldquiz.com, you're going to get me, the good-looking guy, you know. And then I always say that I'm going to send you free silver for tuning into my show. Sir, on your transaction, Robert, on your transaction that you did, how much free silver did we send you?
1: $8,000 worth, 62 ounces.
0: Wow, $8,000 worth of silver. So, you know, one of the things that people don't know is China is creating an issue of a massive silver shortage in the world. That shortage is getting, is getting more and more. This free silver people are getting from me, think about that alone. Think about if that $8,000, if silver keeps climbing the way they're saying it's going to go, think about the profit you make on that $8,000, and that's free money.
1: Right. And then I could put the pickleball court in the backyard.
0: There you go.
1: Just
0: now,
1: for that.
0: So as soon
1: for
0: as
1: free.
0: You, yeah, as soon as you, that's right. As soon as you put the pickleball court in for free, sir, I'm going to come play. Absolutely. Listen, Robert, I want to thank you. I want to thank you for being this week's gold miner. Thanks for allowing us to help
1: you. Thank
0: congrats
1: you.
0: Congrats on the 8,000. You're welcome. Congrats on the 8,000 free silver, buddy. Okay.
1: All right. I'll talk. I'll still be talking to you. Don't worry about it.
0: You got it. Have a great day. God bless. Bye-bye.
1: Thank you, sir.
0: Yep, bye-bye. All right, the number to get me live, 888-961-0222. I'm Kenny Michaels. This is Striking Gold. If you're ready to get moving, you're ready to finally take the plunge and say, you know what? I've been listening to you long enough, Mr. Michaels. Enough of this nonsense. Enough of this garbage. Get me to gold. Let's go. Let's get you to gold. Let's get you to silver. Call 888-406-6222. That is the number to get Golden Crest medals. They'll get you going. Or if you want me to get you going, go to kennysgoldquiz.com. All right. So one thing I want to mention, and I'm going to start this conversation. I know in a few minutes we're going to take a break, and I'll bring it back up after break. This is very important. For those of you with money in the bank, pay attention to this. Please, dear God, listen to me. When you put money in the bank and you put it into a CD or a money market or a high yield savings account, and the bank pays you interest on your money, if you want to call it that, it's a joke, but whatever, they call it interest. At the end of the year, you receive an interest 1099 tax form for the interest you earned. Now you have to take that tax form, go to your accountant when you file your taxes, and say, hey, here's my interest income that I earned from the bank. So the bank already paid you very little. Then you're taxed on the very little, so you lost money. It's nuts. It's a screwed up system. Big time. The bank says, hey, Mr. Michaels, we're giving you this much interest on your money. And then at the end of the year, they send me a tax form. Now I take that tax form, go to my accountant, and I pay taxes on that money. There's nothing left of that money. It's the dumbest system ever invented. How do you avoid it? Take a wild guess. Move to physical gold and silver. Why? Well, think about it. You take the money out of the bank that's earning you 3. Silver in the last 6 months is up 50%. Silver's up 140% in the last year. Gold's up 50% in the last year. So think about this. You take the money out of the bank that's giving you 3% that you have to pay tax on. Instead, you take it, you buy gold and silver. The gold and silver is shipped to your house. You put it in a safe at home. Don't do nothing. And if silver goes up 140% in the next year, you gain that 140% with no tax form. There is no tax form. None. So what happens? You're making money without having

to Uncle Sam. Does that make sense to you? That's why I say every week, gold and silver is the best investment you can invest your money in, especially if you're a senior. If you're a senior, you want to put your money in safety and in growth. That's gold and silver. You are about to see a major explosion in gold and silver because oil prices are dropping. Because the war is coming to an end. And oil prices and gold work in an inverse relationship. When oil goes down, gold goes up. And now that the war is settling, oil prices are coming down. That means gold's going to explode. Okay? So, move your money into physical gold and silver. Another thing, money in the bank. When you die, what happens? Someone goes into the bank to get the money and they're taxed on that. Not in gold. All right, we're going to take a quick break. When we come back, we'll continue this conversation about cash in the bank. If you have questions about moving to gold and silver, call me here, 888-961-0222, or go to kennysgoldquiz.com. We'll be right back.

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5: 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Breaking news.
0: Voters appear to be split on the two hotel tax measures proposed for Los Angeles. Measure TT is currently falling short of the majority it needs to pass. It would raise the city's tax rate for hotel rooms from 14% to 16% until the end of 2028. After that, it would go back down to 15%. Measure TC, on the other hand, is on track to pass. It would extend the hotel room tax for companies like Airbnb and Expedia. Larry Marino in the Answer Newsroom. 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
6: 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I'm Kenny Michaels. 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Welcome aboard. All right. 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Time to make some real money. Real money. And you get to keep it. That's the best part. All right, let's go to the phones. We're going to go to line three. Let's talk to JP. He's been very patient in Tacoma, Washington. JP, good morning. Welcome to the show, sir.
7: Hey, good morning, Jenny. Thanks for taking my call. Yeah, so my question is, here in Washington State, there's no income tax, which is, you know, unusual. So does that change the retirement planning calculus for people compared to other states that do?
6: Well, the
7: and
6: only
7: also
6: thing
7: wanted to hear your take about
6: the only the only difference you have, JP, is you don't have state income tax. You still have federal. Okay? And the federal is always larger than the state, right? So, yes, it's true. The state of Washington does not have state income tax, but you still pay federal income tax. So it really doesn't change moving to gold, because you're still going to owe, when you take money out of a retirement account in the state of Washington, you're still going to be taxed by the federal government. Yes, you may not pay state tax, but you're going to pay federal. The way to reduce the federal is move to gold. Okay?
7: I see.
6: I'm not saying you're going to...
7: Okay,
6: gonna,
7: that answers
6: not,
7: that.
6: Not, I want you. I want to make clear with you, I'm not saying that you're going to eliminate income tax. I'm not saying that. I don't want anybody calling this show or calling me after the show saying, you said there was no tax. I've never said that. What I have said is you will significantly reduce what you owe Uncle Sam if you move to precious metals and make a withdrawal in the physical metal itself. Okay?
7: Okay. Wow, that makes sense. Well, then the other question I had is, what's your take on that CIA agent that was found with 40 gold bars in his house?
6: Yeah, wasn't that something? Ladies and gentlemen, what JP is talking about, in case you missed it, there was a big article, big story on the news about an ex-CIA agent who stole $40 million worth of gold and was caught with it at his home. What's my thought on that? Well, he was stupid, because if you're going to steal the gold, you don't steal bars. You make sure you get metals that are non-reportable to the federal government. He stole metals that are tracked. So he's not too smart. But anyway, yeah, it's pretty crazy. But you see, everybody's running to gold. Even the thieves are running to gold. Everybody's going to
7: even
6: gold because that's where the money is. You know, got it?
7: Well, yeah, you've answered my question. Thanks so much, Kenny.
6: You're welcome, buddy. Have a great day. Thanks for tuning in. Bye-bye. All right, the number to get me live, 888-961-0222. Ring up the phone lines now. We have the amazing Wendy on phone today. She does an outstanding job. She'll get you to me. We have another caller. Let's go to line four. We're going to go to Ross in Plainfield, Connecticut. Let's talk to Ross. Ross, welcome to the show, sir.
8: Well, thank you very much. Hope you're having a wonderful day.
6: I am any more blessed, I'd be up with the Lord. Okay, so anyway, thanks for tuning in. What's up, brother?
8: Okay, so I was on my way to work, and this is the first time I've heard your show. I'm glad you took me right in for the call. I have maybe somewhere between $75,000 and $125,000 to invest. And I've been thinking seriously about silver.
6: Okay, so here's my.
8: So I just need to get your input.
6: Yeah, no problem. I'm going to give you I'm going to give you the input and the output. Okay, so here we go.
8: Okay.
6: So investing in silver is brilliant, right? There's low supply, high demand. Anytime you invest in something with low supply, high demand, we all know the outcome. It does well. Okay. However, I would never put all my eggs in one basket. I would buy gold as well. So if you have $75,000 to $125,000, whatever amount you decide to do, Listen carefully. I would buy half, use half of it for gold, half of it for silver. Why? Well, think about it. Sometimes,
8: okay,
6: sometimes silver gets quiet, doesn't do much, and gold's on a tear. And then there's other times gold is quiet and the little brother silver gets on a tear. 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My cash is in gold, my retirement's in gold, my wife is in gold, my dog is in gold, everybody's in gold. 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
8: I was curious.
6: Okay. Well, it's okay to be curious, sir. 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All right. 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Okay?
8: Very good. I really appreciate it. And I will do that. I got that money sitting there. It's probably getting a 0.5% interest per year. And you really bring home with my situation when I was driving into work.
6: Well, get this one. You're getting a 0.5% interest on the money. And then at the end of the year, you're going to get a tax form for the 0.5%. Okay? And then you got to pay tax on the 0.5%. So you lost money. That's the scam.
8: You're right. I don't file. Now at my age, I don't file anymore.
6: Yeah, well, so. I'm just saying that's the scam of money in the bank. The bank thinks they're doing you a favor by giving you 3.5-4%, let's say, in a CD. But then they give you a tax form. Then you got to pay tax on the money. You made nothing. Imagine having a product that sits in your safe at home that's growing like crazy and there's no tax form.
8: That's what I like.
6: There, that's what everybody likes. Have a great day, sir. Thanks for calling in.
8: You too. You have a blessed day.
6: You bye too, bye. Sir. Thank you. Bye-bye. All right. The number to get me live, 888-961-0222. Again, 888-961-0222. That gets you live with me. I'm Kenny Michaels. This is Striking Gold. So how exciting is this? I mean, think about it. The last president to open up Fort Knox and audit it was FDR. That's the same last president to reprice gold and silver. And he repriced it 75% higher. He pulled it off the market one day, brought it back 48 hours later, 75% higher. Now, fast forward to all these years, and here comes Donald Trump. Here he comes, baby. And he says on True Social, it is time to audit Fort Knox. No president since FDR has ever opened up Fort Knox. Okay, no president has ever opened up Fort Knox since FDR. And now Trump is doing it. There's also been article after article about Trump repricing. So is he going to be the next FDR? And if he is, it's 75, you know, FDR repriced it 75% higher. If you reprice gold today 75% higher, it takes it to 8,000 an ounce. Imagine Trump pulls gold off the market for 48 hours and reprices it 75% higher 48 hours later. All of a sudden, think about what your retirement account's going to look like. Think about it. You move a retirement account now. And let's say all of a sudden it goes up 75% because Trump repriced the product you're invested in. Think about that concept. Wow. And the fact that he went on True Social, his social media platform, to say that it's time to audit Fort Knox. Let's go. That's why Bank of America is calling for 8,000 in gold. Wells Fargo, 8,000 in gold. JP Morgan Chase, 10,000 in gold. Goldman Sachs, 8,000 in gold. Yahoo Finance, 8,000 in gold. Now they're talking silver's going to triple, silver's going to double. Now I see why. Listen, the head of Chase Bank, Jamie Dimon, meets with Trump, talks to Trump. Has a direct beeline to Trump. You don't think he knows what's going on? You don't think he knows what's going on? You don't think the head of Wells Fargo, the head of Bank of America, you don't think they talk to the president? They do. They have a direct line right to his hotline. Okay? Remember the old days of Batman when they had that red phone? The phone would ring and Alfred the butler would answer. Next thing you know, Batman and Robin would lift up the head of Lincoln, turn that little dial, the door would open, they'd slide down the pole, and it would say, da da da da da da da da da da da da da, Batman! Remember that? Well, here we go! Da da da da da da da da da, Trump man! Goldman! Goldman! That's him! He's auditing Fort Knox. He's obsessed with gold. That's our president. And our president tells this country, tells the people that work for us what we're going to do. And the people that work for him, he says, we're going to do this, we're going to do this, we're going to do this. And he does it. And so now, why does he want Fort Knox audited? Is it because he's obsessed with gold? Yes. Is it because he has a plan for gold and silver? Yes. Otherwise, why waste your time? Think about it. Why, with all the stuff he's got going on with Iran and all this and the deep state and all this stuff going on, why does he care how much gold is in Fort Knox? Why would Trump even care? Why would he care? Well, here you go. Number one, he said no tariff on gold. Number two, when he captured Maduro, he brought in $100 million worth of gold to this country. Number three, King Charles came into town from England and brought him gold. Could have brought him a bottle of wine, could have brought him champagne, could have brought him a diamond ring, could have brought him a gift. What did he bring him? Brought him gold. Why is there a 22-foot statue of Donald Trump at his golf course in Doral, Florida, made out of all gold? Why is there a gold logo at an international airport of Trump? All gold. Why is the Oval Office decorated in all gold? And why is Trump opening Fort Knox? What's in Fort Knox? It's not stocks. It's not bonds. It's not mutual funds. Okay? It's gold. It's silver. The last president to do this repriced it upwards 75%. Am I making sense? Has the light bulb gone on for you yet? Take your IRA, take your 401k, take your cash in the bank, take your dog, take your wife, take your car, take your grandbaby, I don't know, whatever. Stick it all in gold. 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Okay? And I will handle your account personally. And just like everybody else, you get that extra 10% free silver. 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Low supply, high demand for silver. When I say Trump's going to reprice gold, you understand what that means. I'm talking both metals, not just gold. Okay? I use the word gold as the term for precious metals. When it gets repriced, holy smokes. All right. Here's something else I mentioned earlier on the show, and I want to talk about it again before we come to an end. There's a lot of people out there that have inherited a retirement account from a deceased relative. And an inherited retirement account is very dangerous from a tax standpoint for the person who inherited it. Okay? Very dangerous. Because when you inherit a retirement account, you have to drain it within 10 years. That's under the Secure Act. That means no matter how old you are, you have to take money out of this inherited retirement account every single year until it goes to zero. Okay? So if you don't move it to physical gold and silver, and you leave it in the crappy stocks that it's in, when you take money out every year, you are going to be taxed on every dollar you take out. Again, Uncle Sam has their hand in it yet again. But if you move it to gold and you then have to take it out, you can take it out in the physical metal itself, which reduces what Uncle Sam gets, and you keep more. That's a good thing, people. That's a good thing. Okay? So, if you are in the process of inheriting or you've inherited a retirement account, move it to gold. 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Okay? The other thing is this. 401ks and IRA balances have dropped by 5% since January. Isn't that crazy? The average balance of a 401k, 403b, any one of those, or an IRA, since January, has dropped, the average balance has dropped 5%. Not gold, not silver. It's why you move to physical gold and silver. And I'm going to end this show by saying this. I'm a senior. I'm 64 years old. I know you can't believe how good looking I am at 64. I understand. Nobody can. But I'm telling you now, I'm a senior. I'm you. And my money's in gold and silver. My cash is in gold and silver. I leave very little bit of money in the bank. Why would I put a lot of money in the bank? They're going to give me interest, and then I got to pay tax on the interest. It's a joke. When I can put it in my safe at home in some shiny stuff and watch it grow and leave it to my children with no government involvement. And it grows, and there's no tax form with it. I love that. So, ladies and gentlemen, move to gold and silver. Do it. 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Is the repricing next? 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I'm Kenny Michaels. This is Striking Gold. We'll see you next week. God bless. Bye-bye.

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10: SRN News, I'm Mary Rose. President Trump on Friday pushed back on inflation concerns driven by a strong jobs report. He told reporters aboard Air Force One.
11: We have good everything, good numbers, but the job numbers just came out and they were fantastic, far better than even anticipated. They anticipated pretty good, but they had no idea it was going to be that. And unfortunately, we're in a world where for the last 15 years or so, when you have good numbers, the market goes down. When you have bad numbers, the market goes up because too much emphasis is placed on inflation.
10: Palestinian officials say Israeli troops have killed 7-month-old Palestinian baby in the occupied West Bank as violence surges there. Soldiers fired at the family's vehicle south of Hebron on Friday evening. This is SRN News.
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15: 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Now, here's Dr. Darrow with his co-host, Dr. Thomas Grove.
16: Dr. Grove, are you living it up today?
17: Dr. Darrow, I am living it up.
16: You just pump up?
17: Oh, yeah. Feeling good, Doc.
16: So, what we're here to do today is educate all you folks about I'm going to call it miracles. We're not allowed really to say that medicine, so we have to be careful to say this work doesn't heal everybody. But there's a lot of reasons for that, too, and they're usually because of what the patient doesn't listen to with us. So We use stem cells and platelets and inject around the body pretty much everywhere in the musculoskeletal system to heal and regenerate the tissue. So there are cells in the body when we're growing up as little babies called fibroblasts that grow collagen, which is the major protein of the body. And all we do, it's really simple in a certain way, that we inject the areas that are worn down with arthritis or have tears. You can have a tear anywhere around the body. It can be in the tendons, ligaments. It can be in the joints. It can be worn down cartilage. Anything really from the back of the head, you know, which can cause headaches, down the neck and the spine and all the joints, the shoulders and elbows and wrists, fingers, you name it, all the way down, hips, knees, ankles, toes. So really anything that's worn down or injured theoretically can be healed. And I call that miraculous because it's done very simply, just by simple injections. And we have people come in every single day ready for a surgery, or people have had a surgery that failed, and we can still help them heal by doing what we call regenerative medicine. Do you want to describe, Dr. Grove, what that means to you?
17: Absolutely. So we just talked about bone-on-bone arthritis in the office a couple of days ago. I had a really interesting case as a point here. A lady came in her 40s, right? Had some knee discomfort, you know, maybe a 2 out of 10 intensity. You know, it's there, but it's not debilitating. Still a very active individual. Went to her orthopedic surgeon, who was her first consultation for this complaint, right? And, of course, tried to talk her into doing a knee replacement surgery, right? So I hear a story like that. I'm like, okay, well, I saw her walking into the clinic, so I'm already thinking, well, most likely not bone-on-bone arthritis. And sure enough, we got her on the table, regular range of motion, right? Full range of motion, you know, a little bit of crunchiness underneath that kneecap, right? So just a little bit of arthritis there, but totally functional, right? No tenderness when you actually palpate the knee. And then we throw that ultrasound on, amazing tool. We can actually look at the tissue, and lo and behold, she's got a plethora of articular cartilage in her knees, right? So
16: meaning that there's plenty of cartilage.
17: Plenty of cartilage, right? Plenty of good, tissue that's left there. And, you know, after we got done talking about what regenerative medicine is, she was like totally struck, thinking, why was I about to go have this surgery? So what we do with regenerative medicine, we use your body's healing cells, right? The platelets, the stem cells, to actually go in and repair that tissue. So many studies here are continuing to surface, month to month, looking at things like, you know, arthritis or ligament tears, tendon tears, and how effective it can be. So how this stuff works, right? If we want to use your platelets, for example, we do a simple blood draw. Spin that blood down in a centrifuge, concentrate down all those good growth factors, those good platelets that are floating around in your blood, and then we can also mix that with stem cells if we needed to, right? We can use something called bone marrow aspirate. That's where we numb up the back of the pelvis, use a small needle to extract some of your bone marrow, which has both your own platelets and your own stem cells. Think of that kind of more like a supercharged treatment. And what we can do is put that in a small syringe, using very small needles, being very specific where we inject, using ultrasound guidance. Again, one of my favorite tools to use in all of medicine. It's another set of eyes where I can actually guide that needle in, right? There's certain areas that are a little bit more dangerous to inject than others. And so what this allows me to do is really be specific where I'm introducing those healing cells to the body. Not only maintaining I'm getting it to the right spot, but I'm not hitting things I shouldn't be hitting, right? You don't want to bury a needle in somebody's nerve or into a vessel, for example. So it's an amazing set of tools we have at our disposal to keep people out of that operating room.
16: And if people don't understand what we're talking about in terms of ultrasound, this is not a heating type of ultrasound. This is like a camera, and it shows up on the screen, and we can actually show the patients exactly what their tissue looks like and give them a real diagnosis. And I say real because the diagnosis with the ultrasound is what we call dynamic. It's during movement of the joint, tendon, or ligament. So we can actually see a lot of things that can't be seen on a static exam like an X-ray or an MRI. Many times when I've used the ultrasound and I've read the MRI result first, it didn't show something, and then by putting solution into the area, all of a sudden tears would open up because the tissue looked, let's say, contiguous or flat at the time of putting the ultrasound probe on it, but by moving around the joint and by injecting some fluid, hydrodissection is done, and you can see things open up that aren't there under other types of images. So it's a very, very powerful tool, as Dr. Grove just said, and it's very important for doctors to use ultrasound to guide the needle. Doing blind injections is dangerous and often doesn't work. So many times we have patients come in from other doctors and we ask, you know, and they say it didn't work. PRP or stem cells didn't work, and we go to the doctor using ultrasound. Some doctors think they're so smart they don't need it. They think their anatomy is so good. But it's not like that. They can be very smart and know their anatomy, but if you can't see what's going on, in my humble opinion, they shouldn't be doing those shots. There are certain areas of the body where you don't need to use an ultrasound, where there's a, let's say, a fascial plane. That's fascia is a collagen layer like saran wrap on top of muscles. And there are certain areas, like on certain broad ligaments, where you really don't need to use an ultrasound. But most of the body, it's much better to use an ultrasound. And one of the greatest failures with our work in regenerative medicine is by doctors that do not use ultrasound. Now, we just had dinner the other night with a very good friend of mine who is an avid athlete. He's a triathlete. And he happened to just mention, and we'd worked on him. You know, I did his knees a few years ago. You did his shoulders recently. Mm-hmm. And he said, oh, I've been going to physical therapy at a very well-known physical therapist. So he was like bragging, I'm going to so-and-so. And I started laughing. And I said, is it helping? He goes, well, no, but it's going to be like a 12-week program, and we're only in stage one out of 10 stages. And I said, why do you think that all the exercise you're doing is going to help you heal? Because he was, how far did he bike that day? Like 60 miles or something like that?
17: Yeah, it was a long, long ride. Again, it's just, it's a big head scratcher, right? Not to say that people cannot improve with physical therapy. I know, honestly, there's a time and place for things like that. But if you have, you know, damaged tissue and we're trying to heal it and repair it, you know, that's not the time to go and try to beat that tissue up. Now, if
16: well,
17: it's, you
16: I mean, his big faux pas, as you might say, is this guy, if he doesn't exercise all day long, he is miserable.
17: Mm-hmm.
16: So he actually signed a consent form, every patient does, saying they will not exercise without the doctor's authority after we inject a certain area, mm-hmm. right? Because we want it to heal. We want that tissue to grow in. It's like I talk about, you don't throw grass seed on dirt and then water it and then step on it.
17: Exactly.
16: You wait until the grass grows. And it's the same thing with tissue that we're growing with regenerative medicine. And here's a guy who is one of the most brilliant people that I've ever met. And he knows the scoop, but he was cheating on me. And that's, he was cheating
17: yeah,
16: on me.
17: Exactly.
16: And he knows it. And he still, you know, I don't know if you noticed, but as he was listening to me tell him this, his mouth kind of crunched down,
17: uh-huh.
16: biting his teeth. Because he was getting mad. Because
17: yep.
16: he wanted it. He wanted to heal his way.
17: Mm-hmm.
16: But his way wasn't healing. Exercising like that and swimming after you do shoulder injections is not going to allow the healing to take place. I'm sorry. I wish physiology that God created was different. It just isn't. We have to let these areas rest. So two of the biggest failures with regenerative medicine are overactivity after injections and not using an ultrasound. Other reasons for failure are taking anti-inflammatory medicines like ibuprofen. Anti-inflammatory that blocks inflammation. And there are endless studies that show that people that chronically take anti-inflammatories do not heal what they're trying to heal. The reason being, when you block inflammation, you are blocking the fibroblastic activity of new tissue being created. So when we inject you, you'll get a little bit of inflammation. That's the biggest side effect typically. You'll feel a little stiffness overnight typically. And then next day that'll typically break about 24 hours later. And we need that extra inflammation. People come in and go, you're going to inflame it. It's already inflamed. So the body's natural healing is inflammation, right?
17: Exactly. Yeah. And it's a really, really important factor to consider here. So I know a lot of things that we say don't, you know, make a ton of sense, right? There's all this, you know, science and all these supplements that are out there trying to, you know, decrease inflammation. But when you're looking at healing now, it's a different ballgame, right? So if we have something like, you know, chronic inflammatory cytokines and proteins that might contribute to arthritis or chronic tendonitis, that's kind of a different picture here. What we're doing is we're breaking that cycle, creating acute inflammation. That's what jumpstarts that healing process. That's that signal to the body saying, hey, let's bring the healing cells into this area, heal it up, right? And that's what we're looking for, is more long-term pain relief, as opposed to, you know, taking a lot of pain medications that are anti-inflammatory, doing things like steroid injections or numbing shots, which not only doesn't help you, it actually hurts that tissue. It actually kills off some of these cells that allow your body to repair. So,
16: and when you're talking about a steroid shot, like cortisone, what happens to the tissue, Dr. Grove?
17: Yeah, it actually will actually kill off some of these cells that allow your body to heal. So if you put it into a joint, we've got so many great studies now looking at it, actually kills off some of that cartilage and actually fast-tracks you to having worse and worse arthritis.
16: It feels good. It can feel good for a while.
17: Exactly.
16: But it typically does not last. And to be honest, when I was in medical school, I was doing a lot of orthopedic surgery, and I injured my right shoulder. Weightlifting, wide bench press. So I went to my boss, who was an orthopedic surgeon, and guess what he did? He injected me with a steroid. I didn't know anything about that, and I felt great. Mm-hmm. So what did I do next? Worked out again. Then what happened? Got worse. I went back to him. Guess what he did? Another steroid shot, another mm-hmm. cortisone shot. Worked out again later. You know, felt great. Worked out again. Got even worse. Then what did he do? A surgery.
17: Mm-hmm. Is this a typical equation that we see?
16: Yeah.
17: It's like we have some pain. And again, because people get a false sense that they're healing because their pain improves. Right?
16: Oh, I forgot. He sent me to physical therapy. Didn't do a darn thing. Yeah. I love physical therapists. But with things like this, I don't find personally that the physical therapy does a lot of good. Personally, I think it's great for people that don't know how to move around, who are very, very old, or so arthritic they can't do anything themselves. I think physical therapy is amazing. But my personal experience with physical therapy is nothing like my experience with regenerative medicine, because I've injected both my shoulders, both my knees, what else? My right wrist, both my elbows. I've had other docs inject every rib on my back. Yes, I was a gymnast. Yes, I used to fall down a lot. And yes, I was injured a lot. Did my neck, every vertebrae, my sacrum, you name it. Everything that has been worked on me, and most of it I've self-injected, has healed. Well, sometimes it takes more than one injection. I'm going to give out the phone number, Dr. Grove, so hang tight and then we'll get right back to you. So the number to the studio where you can talk to us live, get a pencil and write this down. If you're driving, pull off to the side of the road, get off your Bluetooth so we can hear you. And the phone number right now to talk to us live is 866-870-5752. That's 866-870-5752. We would love to speak to you and hear about what your musculoskeletal pain is all about and see if we can save you from a surgery. I mean, that's really what I call the white horse that we ride, is saving patients from having needless surgery. And I'm going to throw a number out there, which, you know, is not, I don't know, statistically, maybe you do, Dr. Grove, but I would say 99% of the people that have surgery for orthopedic issues do not need it. If you have a broken bone, yes, you may need that. You ought to rush to the doctor. But things like herniated discs, arthritis, rotator cuff tears in the shoulder, labral tears in the hip, none of these things need surgery because we can now heal them with simple injections. So we're going to go to, it looks like Paul, or is it Paul, for back and sciatic nerve issues. How do you pronounce your name, sir?
18: Paul.
16: I'm sorry?
18: Paul. P-A-U-L.
16: Oh, P-A-U-L. Okay. Yeah, the call screener wrote that backwards.
17: There
16: so
17: we go.
16: how long has your back been bothering you for?
18: Well, let me, your screener did not ask many details, but I'm actually calling on behalf of my very wonderful older sister who is in her mid-70s and has, and I take her to the doctor all the time for all these procedures.
16: Good for you.
18: And she has two things going on. She has degenerative disc issues, you know, in her back, and so back surgery has been suggested.
16: Okay.
18: And I believe as a result of that, she has tremendous sciatic nerve pain that shoots down at one time both legs.
16: Okay.
18: So her treatment process to this point through a anesthesiologist has been injections of, I'm not exactly sure, maybe cortisone shots.
16: Okay.
18: And they have worked off and on over the last 2 or 3 years. But never a long-term solution, maybe some very brief reprieve from the pain. And, again, the reason I'm motivated to call today is she's really, you know, become quite debilitated. And
16: I'm so sorry to hear that.
18: It's impacted her quality of life,
16: Okay.
18: And so now the new treatment that I think she's scheduled to go in for is something to do with maybe perhaps plasma or something to do with the blood. And again, it's a very low probability solution. So I'm happen to be driving to work. I hear your program, and I just thought I would call in and learn more about this.
16: Okay. A couple of things pop off the top of my head, and then I'll let Dr. Grove put his 2 cents in there too. And between the both of us, we'll have 4 cents worth of information, I hope.
18: Wonderful. Well, I appreciate you taking the call.
16: Well, listen, you sound like a brilliant guy and you know what you're talking about. So we appreciate you very, very much. So number one, degenerative disc disease never deserves a surgery. Okay. That's arthritis between, you know, in the facet joints of the back. And, there's no reason to do surgery for that, and surgery doesn't help that, okay? So that's number one. Number two, the pain in the back can typically be from the ligaments that attach from the L4-5 vertebrae down to the pelvis, okay? And those are called the iliolumbar ligaments. And we find that about 99% of people with back pain have that as their real pain generator, okay? So we have to talk about pathology versus reality. When you look at an image and you see degenerative disc disease, that's the pathology. That's what looks like it's what it is. But the reality is you

0: kinds of issues on the MRI, ready for surgery. She didn't want to do a surgery, so her pastor sent her in to see us. And in 1 second, I had her, she couldn't lay face down. She had so much pain. She could lie on her side. I touched her back, and in 1 second, she screamed. Do you remember that, Dr. Grove?
1: Yes, sir.
0: Which means, what do we call that? The jump sign. It means that's where the pain is coming from, okay? Mm-hmm. Not from all that stuff deep in her back. And I immediately said, these are the kind of things we can heal. And she just lit up like a light bulb, and she said, are you kidding? You can heal this? And I go, there's no promises to healing. You know, and she was overweight, and I said, that's part of her issue. You know, she's carrying an extra, what'd she say, an extra 100 pounds or something like that?
1: Exactly.
0: So, you know, if you're carrying 100 pounds of bricks on your back's going to hurt, right?
2: Of course, yeah.
0: And it's really no different if you're carrying that all over your body. And she was very open to that. She didn't get hurt feelings like some people do, saying, you're calling me fat? No, I'm not calling you fat. I'm just saying that, you know, the studies show that you can have back pain. You can actually have knee arthritis from carrying extra weight, you know. So we have to be smart about that. And the other thing that pops into mind, a couple other things. One is it's possible to do an epidural or a caudal block with PRP, platelet-rich plasma. All right.
2: Okay. And I
0: and
2: think
0: that can
2: be
0: helpful instead of a steroid.
2: Yeah. Okay.
0: The other thing, but that's a very advanced kind of a procedure that most orthopedic surgeons or pain docs do not do. So PRP is something a little more common when it's injected into the low back, and that's something we do every single day of the week on several patients. That's bread and butter for regenerative medicine. And what your sister may be having with the referral pattern down the leg or the legs may be coming from the ligaments, and those are called trigger points. Okay?
2: Mm-hmm.
0: Doctors Trivel and Simon, who used to take care of JFK, used to give them trigger point injections. At that time, they didn't know about using PRP or stem cells, so they would just do lidocaine injections, which would give our president temporary relief. So what we do is the same type of things, and when we shore up and grow the ligaments in the back and strengthen them and tighten them up, the pain can go away in the back, but also can go away down the legs. And I wouldn't know the story on your sister until Dr. Grove and I examine her. We can talk through our hat all day about the possibilities, but until we do an examination, we don't know a thing, because there's so many things that people get diagnosed with. And I'm going to say most people that come to us, most patients that come to us, have the wrong diagnosis. I know that sounds crazy.
1: The majority of patients, yeah. I'm pulling up one of my favorite studies I like to refer to. This is a 2015 study, American Journal of Neuroradiology. This is where they looked at spine imaging findings in asymptomatic patients, meaning they took a healthy set of population, right, with no back pain whatsoever, and they imaged their backs with MRI, right? Now, based on your sister's age, 96% of those patients had no back pain, and they had disc degeneration. Okay, so like Doc said, this is a really important concept here, Paul, to try to grasp. You know, when you come into the office, you have to leave your diagnosis at the door. Like Doc said, we get a lot of patients who come in with one diagnosis just strictly based off of imaging. But what I'm telling you is a lot of these studies with the imaging with patients who have no symptoms whatsoever is we're going to find some things that aren't perfectly correct. So when I hear disc degeneration, I think that's just a normal aging spine, right? Like Doc said, we don't really see that as the cause of pain for somebody, but it's very, very important that you get someone that's going to put hands on the patient, do a physical exam properly, because we see these issues time and time again. Every single day someone comes in with back pain and they're ready for surgery, a fusion or a discectomy, right? And we put hands on them and we find it's a ligament issue that's not even close to where that disc is, right?
0: I mean, first of all, let's talk reality. I had a neurosurgeon on the program many, many years ago, like 20, 25 years ago. And I said, what is your success rate with neck and back surgeries? And he said, you know, honestly, Mark, probably only 50%. And I'm not sure it's that high. You know, we see all the failures. Obviously, people that come to us after a surgery are people where the surgery failed. And Paul, this is insane. There is a diagnostic code with insurance companies called fail.

0: failed back syndrome. 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
2: Two lawyers from Southern California have been suspended for 6 months and fined $2,500 stemming from their improper use of AI. The Federal Appeals Court handed out the punishments Wednesday. The two attorneys allegedly used AI to cite non-existent cases to the court, then claimed they didn't know they did it. The Ninth Circuit Court of Appeals said they filed briefs in an immigration case that contained gross misrepresentations. Larry Reno, The Answer Newsroom.
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0: So we're back to, we're going to talk to Paul and then Lee, and both are talking about back pain and sciatica issues. This is Dr. Mark Darrow with my co-host, Dr. Thomas Grove, and we do regenerative medicine. We inject stem cells and platelets. We use ultrasound guidance so we can see where that needle is going, which is very, very important. And if you're getting shots like this with regenerative medicine of PRP and stem cells by docs that don't use an ultrasound, don't do it, because the solution's not going where it's supposed to go. Dr. Grove, do you remember what the percentage is of injections into the knee are without ultrasound guidance that get into the joint? I think it's about one-third missing the spot.
6: Exactly. And not only do you not get it in the spot, man, those injections can be painful, right?
0: Yeah.
6: Again, that's a really big factor, is we want to make sure these are great healing cells of the body, right? We want to deliver these on target to where we want to heal, especially when you're thinking about things like joints. You got to get that stuff into the joint space. And if you're kind of dinging up structures around it, right? I'm thinking about the knee, man, you bury that needle in the quadricep tendon. Ouch, you're going to be jumping off the table. And that's not sustainable for me, because you're probably going to, you know, I'm going to inflict some damage here. So we don't want to do that.
0: It really is beautiful watching the ultrasound too, because the patient actually on the screen can see the tissue, can see the diagnosis themselves. They can actually see torn tissue, arthritis, whatever it is. They can see it live with the joint moving or the tendons or ligaments moving. And it's a great learning experience for them. And I just love it. I mean, it's almost a magical kind of experience to look inside your body to see what's going on. I just want to do a real quick recap of Paul's issues with his older sister in her mid-70s, who has back pain and some sciatica, which was down both legs. Now I think it's just down one. And I just wanted to state that 90% of sciatica type issues go away without doctors. So if you have that, don't run to the surgeon to get a surgery. I think it's a good idea to see the surgeon, but know that a lot of these things can go away. And if you're going to get a second opinion, which I tell everybody to do, no matter who I refer or what type of doctor I refer to, I always go get a second opinion, at least one. But don't go to the same type of doctor, because you're going to get the same type of advice.
6: Exactly. I literally, the case I just discussed earlier in this episode here, the individual was like, well, I've been to six physicians and they all told me I needed surgery. And guess what? All six were orthopedic surgeons, right?
0: So that doesn't make sense. Another thing that comes up, we have people that come in ready for their third orthopedic surgery in one area. And I say to them, didn't you get it? That's not the problem. The thing they're working on wasn't the problem to begin with, because we can find the real diagnosis, the real pain generator, by using our hands and doing proper examination. And I always ask after a failed surgery, did the surgeon touch your body? No. They put an MRI up or an X-ray up and showed me what needed to be done. Now, I am not here to talk down about surgeons. I am here to say these surgeries typically are not necessary. And the culture of medicine, you know, in what I call the medical industrial complex, is medication and surgery. It's just the way it is. That's our culture. And we have been working, I've been doing this work for almost 30 years, trying to change that culture to a natural method of healing by stimulating new tissue growth. Dr. Grove has been doing it for about a dozen years or so. So that's the white horse we ride on, is be safe. The first law of medicine in the Hippocratic Oath is do no harm.
6: Yeah, a huge factor that we're looking at with surgery is, you know, number one, does it work? And like Doc just said, especially back surgeries and spine surgeries, the success rate is so low that maybe we should look at some other things. But really what we're looking for, how about the complication rate, Doc, right? I mean,
0: yeah,
6: when you're looking at spine surgery, I mean, you could have, you know, big bleeds, you can have big hematomas, infection risk. When you start putting hardware into body parts, right, that hardware can fail. It can get loose. You have to go back in for another surgery. You got to go under, you know, the anesthesia, which can have its own complication risk, let alone the time. If you want to commit to having, you know, 3-4 surgeries, you know, people complain to us all the time, well, I want it to work fast. You know, well, compared to surgery, this works extremely fast, right? I mean, 3-4 surgeries, you're out for a year plus minimum, right?
0: Well, how about one surgery? How about an ACL replacement? That's a good 9 months to a year you're out.
6: Exactly. So it's not only does the success rate not really make sense, but the complication rate, again, is something that you really have to take into account when you're making these big decisions. And so when we see a patient and and, you know, they've been with orthopedic surgery. Those are questions I encourage them to ask. What does the recovery actually look like? Because the surgery might take an hour, but the recovery could be, you know, over a year easily, right? And what are the likelihood that you're going to have to come back for another surgery?
0: You know, it's real important, folks, if you're going to get a surgery, quiz your doctor. Do not be shy. Get the stats on what their success rate is.
6: And don't feel pressured when you're in a fast appointment, right? Again, I empathize with these guys. You know, they've got to see 40, 50 patients a day. Yeah. You've got maybe 5 minutes with your doc. Do not make a decision based off of feeling rushed for five minutes.
0: You know, the other thing is bring in a pad of paper with your questions. People come and they go, oh, I hate to ask this question, Dr. Darrow. And I go, I am here for as long as you need to explain everything so you can make an informed decision whether you want to do stem cells or platelets or do nothing or go to a chiropractor or have surgery. If you want to have surgery, God bless you. Go do it. But I want you educated. That's real, real important. So, Paul, do you have any other questions about your sister, or are you having any pain in your own body?
7: So, fortunately, I'm 57, and I'm doing fairly well, you know, pretty active mountain bike rider, so I get my exercise in. I would just, I kind of have a statement, and then, you know, I just want to thank you both for having this kind of program, because I could tell you, you know, as a... watching my sister's situation here go on and on for years. Of course, surgery was suggested. That's pretty much been ruled out by my sister, and I would agree with her because, as you stated, the success rate in terms of you know, people completely healing and feeling like it was worth it is very low. And I don't base that on a study that you spoke about, but I base that on our own knowledge, talking with friends, family, coworkers that have had back surgeries that are, yeah, like you said, about half the time it works and half the time it doesn't.
0: And listen, when it works, solution. It's a miracle. It's a miracle when it works. My sister had a what we're going to call a dead foot. She couldn't move her foot because of a crushed nerve, and she had a surgery, and she woke up and her foot muscles came back. So that's important, too. You just have to pick the right patients. And that's why I love the surgeons. They do the hardest work in medicine. Unfortunately, in my humble opinion, there are too many surgeries that shouldn't be done that are being done. And that's the gist of that. All right, Paul, God bless you. We thank you so much.
7: Thank you much. And let me just say one other thing. You know, her treatments to this point have been to basically suppress the pain, not address the root cause, and that's why I continue to listen to your program. The regenerative part is very interesting, and I'm going to speak with her, and we'll try to get an appointment set up with you folks.
0: Wonderful. Is she on narcotics or something like that to suppress the pain, or gabapentin? Or
7: you know, they have prescribed, I think it's Norco.
0: Yeah, that's a narcotic. Very powerful.
7: Maybe some other ones, but she's a very disciplined lady. She tries very hard not to take the medicine,
0: But that's smart, because
7: really
0: here's the deal.
7: She's in constant pain.
0: For the people taking narcotics, they are addicted. They don't know that. Okay, they're addicted. And as you take them, the pain receptors upregulate and you need more and more of that medicine. So what I like to do when someone's on a narcotic is wean them off of it. And when I present that idea, people freak out. They go, I can't live without my narcotics. And I go, just try this. We slowly wean it off. And guess what happens? A lot of their pain goes away. Sometimes all of their pain goes away once they're off their narcotics. It's very dangerous medicine. Sure, it's fine to take it once in a while, but to take it regularly is a dead end.
6: Yeah, very slippery slope. Chronic opioids, you're looking at things like, you know, testosterone levels get decreased, right? Your sleep can get disrupted.
0: Constipation. It's a horrible thing.
6: It's a powerful tool to be used in a very acute setting. But again, the chronic use of these medications, again, just getting back to the basics, we'd rather heal that tissue, get to the root cause, get that thing addressed. And then from there, hopefully we're not going to need to take any, chronic pain.
0: By the way, Paul, we do not prescribe narcotics in our office.
6: We are not fans.
7: Okay,
0: if someone is
7: well, again, doctors, I appreciate your time. The knowledge is great, and I pray that we found a solution for her. So,
0: well, I hope so. Bring her in. Let's you know, we can figure it out in 2 minutes, really. That's all it takes. And we can tell
7: amazing.
0: You at that point in 2 minutes whether we think we can help her or not. And we might just say we can't help you. You know, we tell people that.
7: Sure.
0: I'm not going to have people getting injections.
7: It's better to find out the truth, you know.
0: It's better to find out the truth. And, you know, I can't remember the last time, and Dr. Grove, maybe you can comment on this too, that I actually referred someone for surgery. I can't remember.
6: Yeah.
0: I mean, I've done it once or twice in my career, but it just typically is not needed.
6: Yeah, again, but you have to have the surgical perspective and the non-surgical perspective. Really important point I want to make here, too, is if you're looking at, you know, making that decision, right, make sure you're talking to somebody who's had some time in the operating room, right? Like, Doc and I have spent a ton of time. I have been probably 10,000 hours in operating rooms, right? Like, you have to have that perspective to know whether or not this is a good candidate, okay? We're not saying all surgery is bad.
0: No,
6: we're
0: just saying surgeries are great for the right things.
6: It's just these elective procedures, there's so many of them that we don't think need to be done because we have this other option, right? Regenerative medicine, heal the tissue from the inside out.
0: So I'm going to Lee, Paul, we're going to let you go. God bless you and your sister. Lee, we're going to take you next. But first, I just want to give out the phone number for other people that want to talk to us live. Dr. Grove, and I'm Dr. Mark Darrow. And the phone number to the studio is 866-870-5752. 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Every page has a spot to email Dr. Grove or myself or both of us, and there are endless videos of us doing these procedures. You can watch the procedures and see if it's something that you think would work for you. You know, maybe you wouldn't like it. Some people say, I'm needle phobic. I don't want a shot. Really? So you're going to get a surgery instead of a shot? Come on.
6: Yeah, again, people think that if you're going to get injected, you're jumping off the table. I'm telling you, that's not the case. We were literally talking to an injector, right, Doc, this week, about the size of our needles. We use really, really small needles, so no one's jumping off the table or anything like that. Very well tolerated.
0: Yeah, and the areas,
6: make sure you're
0: the
6: checking it out.
0: The areas can often be numbed up.
6: Exactly.
0: With a teeny little needle or a numbing cream or something like that when needed. And a lot of people, oh, I remember that woman, by the way. Yeah, she mm-hmm. was a nurse practitioner, and she injects all day long, right?
6: Yep.
0: And then when it came time to her injection, she goes, I'm needle phobic.
6: Yep. Exactly.
0: can you give me a Xanax? I go, you're not going to need a Xanax.
6: No. And she was really concerned about that ankle injection we did, but I'm telling you, I don't think she knew I was injecting that ankle, right? As long as you're aiming where you're going, on you properly numb up that area. Guys, this is not a big deal, right? It's quick compared to something like surgery. It's not even close.
0: Yeah. And what are the other areas? She had her neck injected.
6: We did her neck, right? We did her shoulder as well, and then an ankle. Yep.
0: And you know, this is another great case. She was thinking, she came in saying, I have bulging discs,
6: yep.
0: And they're talking about surgery. And I said, can I touch your neck? So I reach over and I touch the C3 spinous process, and she yelled and jumped. She said, that's it. That's the spot.
6: Mm-hmm.
0: I go, you're going to do surgery for that? That's on the surface. That's where a ligament is attaching to your vertebrae. It's superficial. It actually was sticking through the skin in a sense. You could feel it, right?
6: Yep. And again, the look on her face was, what? It's got to be the disc bulge. It's got to be the disc bulge.
0: And I said, no, this is something that's so easy to fix. So we got to be careful with what we do. Anyway, Lee, we're going to get to you right now. Your sciatic nerve is dead from what you say. No movement in your foot. How long have you had this foot drop, so to speak?
8: Your voice just went down a little bit.
0: Okay, I'm sorry. How long has your foot been non-functional?
8: It's probably been about 4 years now.
0: Okay. And has it been a, quote, foot drop that whole time? Where you're
8: on the left side.
0: Okay. Left side, left foot, huh? And do you have back pain also?
8: I have back pain, but it's minor.
0: Okay, it's minor. So here's the deal with that, and Dr. Grove, you can comment also when I'm done. Typically, if a nerve is crunched, if that's really what the problem is, and that's the reason for your foot drop, and it's been 4 years, there's not much that can be done at that point. So how soon after this thing happened did you go to a doctor?
8: It was probably a year, maybe 15 months.
0: Okay. And did the doctor suggest surgery at that point or think it was a moot issue?
8: Yes.
0: Too late?
8: We went through a series of tests, and there were some delays in it that made it stretch out as long as it did. But after about 15 months of going through the foot drop, we finally did have surgery.
0: And the surgery did not work because it was too late?
8: No, my foot itself does not, I cannot move my foot from left to right,
0: okay,
8: and I cannot lift it up and down.
0: But did the surgery do any good to help that?
8: No.
0: Okay.
8: They were hoping that, what they did is they removed the bone spurs,
0: okay,
8: where it appeared it was blocking the nerve.
0: Okay, was that in your low back?
8: In the L1, L2.
0: Okay,
6: yep.
8: And,
0: well, L1,
8: and
0: L2 is not typically related to the foot, though. So I'm not sure what that's
8: again
0: about. Dr. Grove, you want to comment
9: L1,
0: on that?
6: Yeah, it's a little bit kind of a confusing story. L1. Yeah, that's a little bit higher up than typically the nerve.
0: It's a lot higher up, yeah.
6: Which is the first branch of the spinal cord that would innervate or connect to those muscles in the foot. Yeah, so when you're looking at things like muscles aren't working, you have to kind of figure out where is that problem stemming from. It could be coming from the spinal cord. It could be a root, right, or a branch off of that spinal cord. It could be more distal or further away from the back, right? So I think foot drop, I think, also could be, you know, condensed down or squished down, you know, behind the knee. That's another spot as well, behind the ankle, certainly. So there's a lot of different places where it could be, you know, bogged down. We do things like, you know, nerve conduction studies or electromyograms, looking to see, you know, are the wires actually firing, right? Do you have a proper signal going to these muscles to activate it? So there's a couple different issues. But, yeah, a surgery that high up doesn't make sense to me.
9: They did say they didn't go low enough.
8: They did say they did not. They probably did not go low enough. They feel that they're... There's another portion that they should have touched on the L3, L4.
0: Yeah.
8: However, they said that they still didn't.
0: Yeah, that's more like L4, L5 is what
6: exactly, yeah,
0: we're thinking about here, S1. But, you know, we can't look backwards, and we never comment on the work of other doctors because doctors typically know what they're doing when they're doing it. And I'm not someone to comment on what happened because I wasn't there. So I don't know if you're asking for a reason. It just doesn't make sense to Dr. Grove or I. but that's life, you know. That's the life in medicine. And no one knows everything, unfortunately. You know, doctors are human beings, too.
8: Mm-hmm.
0: Another question that might pop up is, would another surgery help at this point? And the answer is we don't know.
8: They did say that they could go through another surgery. However, they did not expect the nerve to regenerate.
0: Yeah, and that's been my experience when it's been 4 or 5 years of a nerve that is the problem. It's very difficult to get that back. I would go to another surgeon, though, if I were you, and get their opinion. If you've only been to one, I always get another opinion. And
8: yeah,
0: at this
8: you
0: point,
8: are my second opinion.
0: Well, I'm not sure we're the right ones for that. It certainly would be helpful to see us because we would probably order, as Dr. Grove mentioned, an EMG and a nerve conduction study and see if there's any action in that nerve and if it really was coming from the back. It may have nothing to do with your back.
8: Mm-hmm.
0: You know, you think of the nerve as a wire coming from the spinal cord all the way down to your foot. You know, so that nerve theoretically is, you know, 4 feet long or something, 3 feet long. And anywhere along that branch of the nerve can be an impingement that can cause the foot issue. And it may not be a nerve. It may be something else. I mean, you can start with us if you want to come in. You know, the phone number of the office is 800-300-9300. I think it's worth it to come visit us because we're an extra set of brains here that can troubleshoot this thing. And if nothing else, we can send you to a surgeon who we think would do a great job. And before we did that, we'd order an EMG, a nerve conduction study, to get a better idea of, if it is a nerve issue, where the impingement is coming from.
8: Yes.
9: Okay.
8: So are you suggesting I should call the office?
0: I think it'd be a good idea in your case, yeah. And the number again is 800-300-9300 to the office. There's people there now. If they're on the phone, you can just leave your phone number and they'll call you right back. Also, I suggest you go to our website and watch some of these videos and get educated. And the website is www.jointrehab.com, jointrehab.com. And if nothing else, we'll give you good education about what's going on with you, because that's our biggest job, is educating people. I think we spend much more time on the education part of a consult than we do anything else, because people come in with really strange ideas they've gotten from other doctors about what's going on, when it's not at all the truth. So that's it, Lee. God bless you. And we're going to send you out a free copy of our book, Stem Cell and Platelet Therapy, Regenerate, Don't Operate. Okay? So, Sue, we're going to go to you. You've got a knee issue. And by the way, regenerative medicine, you know, we've been talking about backs all day today, but it works all over the body. And as I mentioned before, I've personally injected my own knees, both of them, my own elbows, my own shoulders, my right wrist, with perfect success. And other people have done my neck and back with amazing success. And Sue is calling in about her knee. So, Sue, how long has your knee bothered you for?
10: Well, this is the history. I had ACL surgery 4.5 years ago, and I had a ACL replacement with a cadaver tendon.
0: Okay.
10: And it healed pretty well. I was back to doing pretty much everything after the surgery. Wore a brace when I skied. I'm pretty active. It wasn't perfect, but it was doing okay. About a month and a half ago, I got into a really bad car accident.
0: Oh, I'm so sorry.
10: T-bone.
0: Yeah.
10: And I went forward, my knee hit so hard on the front of the dash that it actually indented the dash.
0: Oh, wow.
10: Now I'm having a lot of pain.
0: Okay.
10: I did have an MRI, and I have it here in front of me so I could read this to you.
0: Go ahead, do that. Well, I'd love hearing
10: that. High-grade partial tearing of the ACL graft.
0: Oh, you know what you're going to have to do? The show is over. Do this. Go to the website and email me directly. I'll answer you today, and I'll call you today. It's www.jointrehab.com, and I will personally call you and answer all of your questions. God bless you, everyone, for listening to the show. 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
16: News. I'm Mary Rose. There are reports of intercepted Iranian missiles and drones targeted at Beirut and Kuwait.
17: Air raid sirens in Bahrain as Iranian missiles and drones head for Gulf neighbors, including Kuwait. Bahrain's government says those missiles were intercepted and called on Iran to immediately cease attacks on its Gulf neighbors. The statement came hours after the U.S. military said it shot down Iranian ballistic missiles and drones launched toward the Strait of Hormuz and Gulf Arab allies on Friday, and struck some Islamic Republic's coastal surveillance radar sites in response. I'm Julie Walker.
16: The stage is set for the Belmont Stakes at New York's Saratoga Racecourse. 9 horses will run in the final leg of the Triple Crown, including Kentucky Derby winner Golden Tempo and Derby runner-up Renegade. This is SRN News.
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25: 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I'm your host, Gil Ascarati, the real estate agent to the stars, and you're all stars to me. A veteran of the crazy business of real estate for 25 years, doing it all 25 right here in La La Land, Los Angeles. This business is fantastic. Tough place to do business in Los Angeles, but here I am. I've survived earthquakes, economic crashes, COVID, and I'm still standing. So we are here every Saturday at 2 o'clock talking all things real estate. But first, I got to make sure we don't get sued. My DRE number is 0129-8646. This show is for information and entertainment purposes only, not intended to give you legal or business advice. Please consult your qualified professional regarding your particular situation. But if I was you, I would listen to me, because I'm going to do it for free. So, all things real estate. What do we talk about on Real Estate Radio LA? Real estate. On the radio right here in Los Angeles. And I've got a special guest. I'm very happy to have one of the Vogels. If you've listened to the station for a long time, you may understand that the Vogels are a great family and part of the AM 870, the Answer family. I've got Zeke Vogel.
0: Hello.
25: Welcome. We're going to talk water purification. But before we get into that, tell me a little bit about you, the man behind the message, where you were brought up. Where's that crazy accent from?
0: That accent is a little bit of a mixed pot. My mom was Moroccan. My dad is a Baltimorean. I was born in New York. We grew up in the East Coast. I came to Los Angeles during COVID. COVID brought me out here. And ever since then, I've been living the California dream.
25: And you're living in North Hollywood?
0: That's right, North
25: beautiful,
0: Hollywood.
25: Beautiful family. I've had the pleasure of meeting your beautiful wife. And I haven't met
0: Little Jojo?
25: Little Jojo. Give Little Jojo a little shout-out.
0: Yeah, once you meet him, you're going to forget all about me. He is a cutie pie, little pretty boy, kicks a soccer ball like a three-year-old, and rides a scooter like a four-year-old.
25: There you go, and he's only 2 years old. I mean, he's got a fake ID. So the best part is Dad's on the radio, Joseph. Say hi to Dad on the radio. Okay, so we're going to dive in. That's the person behind the message, right? We're going to talk about water purification. This is a very interesting topic. I learn stuff all the time. Again, you're the cousin of Henry and Ben Vogel from Presto Logistics, right?
0: Proud cousin.
25: How long have you known them?
0: Oh, since I was born.
25: And they brought you out here.
0: That's right.
25: And you've been doing purification for the last 5 years, basically looking for a business. COVID hit, so it was a very crazy time in the world, and you start your own business. Tell us about water purification and why it's so important to you.
2: So it's funny. When I was in New York, we're pretty spoiled out there. We have great, great water there. And funny enough, I actually hear from Los Angelonians that they're are some bagel shops here in California that ship their water from New York, and that's why their bagels taste so good.
25: Rumor has it. I don't know if it's true or not.
2: That is a great marketing campaign.
25: Josh verifies it. Okay, it's Josh verified.
2: Anyway, so coming from New York, we're spoiled out there. We have great water. And coming here, the first thing my wife noticed was her hair was getting damaged, and she started getting flakes, and she told me what's going on. And then a week later, she started bringing up the term hard water. I thought she was kidding. Yeah. I'm like, what does hard water mean? It was like a culture shock. I literally didn't know what the term meant as a New Yorker. So coming here, I learned a lot about what could be in your water, hard water, chloroform, chlorine, PFAS chemicals, and I'm wondering, okay.
25: Those don't sound good for you.
2: Yeah, not at all.
25: I'm not a doctor.
2: You know, I'm only living, what, how much longer? And I deserve clean water in my life, especially now that I'm married with a kid. Right. So it started becoming forefront of the mind.
25: Right. Very good, right? The changes in our lives, right? First, when we're younger, we don't care. We're drinking and eating whatever we want. But now that we're married with kids and we realize they are you and you are them, right?
2: Yeah. In the beginning, I was invincible.
25: Yeah.
2: But now, all of a sudden, you have a higher purpose.
25: Now you got married and you got kids. She knocked you down a couple of notches.
2: Exactly.
25: She's wonderful. No, I say that joking. So we're talking about water purification. Okay. So tell me a little bit about the dangers of water, right, in LA. And I'll tell you, I did not know this about New York and that they have clean water. I would have thought complete opposite. I would have thought they're just, for some reason, they're just, I don't know, toxic. But they've got clean water, so it's not a big business there. You come out here, and what stimulated that, not besides family? You started finding out, you started doing knowledge preparation and found out our water is very dangerous.
2: Yeah. So I looked up a lot of different articles, and they were speaking about how 1 in 5 people in America are having nitrates in their water that are linked to cancer. And even here in Los Angeles, if you just take 1 10-minute shower, even in Los Angeles, if you take 1 10-minute hot shower, your lungs and skin can absorb more chloroform, which is linked to cancer, than drinking an entire gallon of that same water.
25: Okay, so we're not even just talking about drinking water, guys. A lot of people go out and get the plastics, and we'll talk about plastics. You and I haven't talked about that. And we're not just talking about your sink and what you're eating and cooking with. You're talking about whole house water systems that are getting – so all this chlorine, you're actually vaporizing into your body, right?
2: That's right. A lot of people tell me, oh, you do filters? I don't need a filter because I don't even drink my tap water. Right. I'm not that stupid.
25: Right.
2: And that is great. That's very smart not to drink your tap water. I hope none of your listeners are drinking the tap water, but it touches so much more of our lives than just drinking.
25: Mm-hmm.
2: You're absorbing it, you're washing your vegetables, cooking in it, and I always tell people, you're either going to buy the filter or your body's going to be the filter.
25: Oh,
2: and it's very true.
25: Ouch. Either buy a filter or be the filter. That's huge. Now, we're talking about our pores. Steamy, hot water, they're opening. Everybody knows this. When you wash your face with hot water, they're opening in your pores. Your pores are now taking it in. So you're taking it from your pores. Okay, so that's on the shower side. We were talking about cooking with it now, right? There's a preconception, and you and I were deep diving on this, and that's what I love about the show. I learn things, right? Always be learning. And we found out, I thought boiling the water, right? Boiling the water takes care of everything. That's not true, is it?
2: That's because you're old-fashioned, Gil.
25: Yeah.
2: Get with the time. No, I'm kidding.
25: Yeah, back when there was fire.
2: It's actually recent high-profile studies that have been showing that boiling water doesn't necessarily clean it completely. Yes, it takes care of the toxins.
25: Bacteria.
2: Yes, it takes care of the bacteria, but what it does is it concentrates all the toxins, the PFAS. So when you thought boiling water was cleaning your water, it's actually just cooking the toxins.
25: Wow. And it's hot, and it's getting into your food, and it's getting into your system. So now you're drinking it, you're eating it, you're showering with it, right? And then we all know, I mean, if you need a visual, just go to your shower heads, go to your sink, and you start seeing, what is that white stuff? That's all, you know, building up around
2: the shower doors.
25: Yeah.
2: The shower head.
25: What is that?
2: The kitchen sink faucets. Those are likely going to be harsh minerals. It's a mixture of chlorine, but it's mostly the harsh minerals that are causing that scale buildup. Some people call it lime scale. It's It's just stuff that you don't want absorbing into your hair and skin and lungs and organs.
25: If it affects the pipes in your house, I think it's affecting the pipes in your body, right? Take care of your body, people, right? Well, and so a lot of people are doing what? They're getting filtered water from their kitchen and haven't changed that filter in 27 years, okay? Then, or they're getting bottled water. And one of the things we didn't talk about is microplastics, right?
2: That's right.
25: You're getting this hot, these bottles coming from Costco, heating up, absorbing some of the microplastics, and that's getting in. What can you tell me about microplastics? Is that a thing?
2: Well, if you were to drink the bottle the second it was poured in the factory, it might be fine. But it's sitting in the factory. It's being transported on a truck. It comes to the department store. It's sitting on a shelf. And then it goes into your car, gets transported to your house. All that time, it gets exposed to sun, and it's sitting in the plastic bottle. The nanoplastics are definitely not good for you. And it's not like it's poison instantly, but it's what I call the slow killer. Water is the slow killer because we're touching it in all parts of our life. And slowly, slowly, slowly, it's going to break down.
25: And we talked about this. So you eat some broccoli. You don't eat broccoli every day. You don't eat fruits every day. Sometimes you do, sometimes you don't. You don't eat pasta or pizza every day, but you drink water every day from the moment, and you should be, from the moment you wake up, and then your lunch, and you're taking your vitamins, you're doing all this stuff. Water is life. So take care of that. Give me an example of a low-end system, high-end system. Let's just start off with some pricing, because I think a lot of people don't call. I don't care if it's about this. I don't care if it's about real estate. They're just afraid that they're going to get caught in some website, and all of a sudden everybody's going to start calling them. And all they want to do is find out, what's a price system, like an entry-level price system? And then what's the full-blown Cadillac of water purification? Because you do it all.
2: That's right. So it all depends on how much water you use in the home. So we like to ask how many showers that a home can be running at the same time, even during the most peak hours before a holiday. And if it's one to two showers at the same time, a smaller home, you're looking at about $2,900 to start. And if it's a home like seven or eight showers and you have maybe four or five of them running at the same time, you're going to get closer to the $6,900 range.
25: Okay. And then there's parts and labor, or is that out the door?
2: There's going to be install costs. Mm-hmm. Install can range anywhere from $900 all the way up to $4,000.
25: Right. Because we're talking about, now give me an example of the high end, everything on it with all the bells and whistles. What would that contain? Right. You don't necessarily need all that, right? But you want to work from the top down or from the bottom up?
2: Yeah. So for my family, what I would trust to take care of us is a whole house carbon filter and a whole house water softener. That pretty much does it. And then maybe a reverse osmosis under the sink for pure drinking, cooking, and washing vegetable water. If you want to go over the top, you add a UV light that zaps anything that the whole system might have missed. Mm-hmm. Or you go out all the way above and beyond, like a semiconductor facility or a science lab or even hospital grade, and you do whole house reverse osmosis.
25: You do residential and commercial?
2: Residential and commercial.
25: No kidding. How about somebody who's just a renter right now? They're looking at it. They're going to call Gil Ascarati, the real estate agent of the stars, to buy a house, but right now they're renting. Do you have a system for them?
2: So we have the reverse osmosis. It goes under the sink. Huge, huge game changer for your life. You're now washing your hands, washing vegetables, cooking water. It's a huge game changer because now your cooking, washing vegetable, and drinking water is all going to be purified, 99.5% purified. There is no technology out there in terms of filtration that is more effective than reverse osmosis.
25: Wow. There you go.
2: And then for the shower, I would suggest a product that you can even buy on Amazon. We don't sell it, but they're very small filters. You put it on top of the shower head, and they say that it lasts about 6 months.
25: That's a big thing right now. I how much filtering can water do with this tiny little filter,
2: exactly,
25: right? So you're saying it lasts 6 months?
2: They say on the packaging every 6 months you can change it, but I would say probably closer to 2 months.
25: Wow, there you go. Okay, so anything to do with water, reach out to Zeke. Zeke, we're not going to give a website. We don't want to give emails. We want to give your personal cell phone, right? This isn't some call center in the Philippines.
2: Yeah, my work line goes directly to my phone. It's 310-694-0220.
25: Repeat it one more time.
2: 310-694-0220.
25: There you go. Oh, my God. He's getting a little confidence building, right? We're going to take a little break. This is Gil Ascarati, real estate agent to the stars. We are going to take a break, and then I'm going to tell you about the deal of the week and the best kept secret in real estate. Suma Ballone, Zeke Vogel, thank you for joining us at Real Estate Radio LA. Love you. Love your family. God bless you, bro.
2: Thank you so much.
25: Okay, we'll be back right after this. 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Welcome back to Real Estate Radio LA. So I hope you got a lot out of that. Actually, during the break, Zeke and I talked a little bit. There's a website. It's not his. Again, I think a lot of people are afraid to get information because they don't want to go down some rabbit hole and sign up for something. But there's a website that you highly recommend just to say, hey, guys, this is what's in your water. What is that, Zeke?
2: It's a third-party, non-for-profit organization. It's called Environmental Working Group, and you can go to ewg.org/tapwater, and right there on the front page, it's going to have a little space where you can punch in your zip code, and then once you press enter, it's going to show you all the things that are in your water.
25: Okay,
2: you're
25: repeat
2: going to be
25: that.
2: Pretty surprised at what you find.
25: Yeah, I think it's surprise is not the word.
2: Again,
25: that's shocked.
2: ewg.org/tapwater.
25: Great. Thank you for that. So we're going to get into the deal of the week.
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25: When I talk about the deal of the week, I'm always talking about assumable loans, the best kept secret in real estate. Now, what is an assumable loan? I can't assume. You know what an assumable loan is. An assumable loan is when you're going to buy the house and assume, take over the seller's interest rate. There is a certain time in our history where we had record low interest rates. What were they? April of 2019 to April of 2022. They were historically low in the 2s and 3%. During the pandemic, the government had to do that so people would buy and it'd be in a gold rush, right? When was the other time we did it? When the collapse of the economy on all the banks, artificially low. But that was 2010. So now you'd have a big equity problem if you're going to buy out the equity. So we're not looking for 2010 and we're not looking for 9/11. We're looking for assumable loans that were taken out and the seller bought or did a refinance of a VA or an FHA loan. Those are legally assumable. You can take over the seller's interest rate. And I'm going to give you some examples right now. I love Moore Park. I just love it. The golfing, the schools, it's a good community. It's in Ventura County. So this is a 3-bedroom, 2-bathroom, 1,400 square foot home. They're asking $700,000. 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So they're asking $700,000. You're going to assume a $400,000 loan at an interest rate of, drum roll, please, 2.6%. Hello. Yes, you heard me right. 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Your payment is $1,785.52. 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This is a beautiful, beautiful location and a beautiful home. You got to bring in about $300,000. I'm going to repeat it again. They're asking, the seller's asking $700,000. You're going to assume a VA loan for the next 25 years of $400,000 at an interest rate of 2.6 and your payment is $1,785. This is principal and interest only. Now, I've got bunches of these. To show you the range, I've got $3,000 from Santa Barbara to San Diego. Here's Rancho Santa Margarita. I love it. I love Orange County. Rancho Santa Margarita, a standalone home, 3-bedroom, 2-bath, 1,500 square feet. Great schools. They're asking $1.1 million. You're going to take over an FHA loan. Anybody can do this. It has nothing to do with VAs or being a veteran. Anybody can assume a FHA loan as long as you qualify for $700,000. You've got to bring in $400,000. This is not a low money down or a no money down program. This is something where I want you to sell something and move up. You bring in $400,000, you assume an interest rate of, drum roll please, 2.7%, ladies and gentlemen. That is a game changer. Real estate has a lot to do with something I call math. And the math is your payment is $3,095.14 for the next 25 years. And I go fast because it's not about this property. It's not about this property. It's about understanding the concept that I've got 3,000 from Santa Barbara to San Diego. Nobody knows this. Nobody knows this is law. It's been a federal law for a long time. Nobody has a list. I've got them all. Here's another thing. I can give you a free weekly list of these when you hire me. Here's one in Valencia, California. They're asking $975,000. It's a four-bedroom, three-bathroom, 2,500-square-foot home. I love it. I love it. I love it. You got to bring in $300,000. That means you're going to take over a $675,000 FHA loan. Anybody can take it over at an interest rate of, drumroll please,

0: is why I'm doing this. I am an active real estate agent. I don't do this as a free public service. I do this because I want to make the world a better place. This is the best kept secret in real estate. I'm going to go on as long as I've got time. Here's one in Thousand Oaks. I really like this one. You know how I always say, Josh, you don't have to be a veteran to assume a VA loan? Mm-hmm. Here's a great example. I reached out to the agent. I said, hey, you mentioned VA loan in the agent comments, but you don't mention it in the public comments. Why? He goes, because I don't know how to do them. I know it's assumable. I said, you're telling me that your seller's a veteran and he's willing to allow a non-veteran assume his loan. He goes, yes. I said, are you sure? Because you're blowing my mind right now. I always talk about this. 20% of the time, it happens 100% of the time. 80% of the time, the veteran says, I want to keep my entitlements. I don't want to let go of my VA loan. VA loans are fantastic. This is a VA loan that you do not have to be a veteran to assume. They're asking $700,000. This is a three-bedroom, two-and-a-half-bath, 1,500-square-foot townhome in Thousand Oaks. Okay? You're going to take over a $420,000 VA loan for the next 24 years at an interest rate of, drum roll, please, 2.25%. You heard me right. Ladies and gentlemen, you know why I'm so excited? Because I can't believe it. I know this exists. It's like Bigfoot. People say I've heard about it, but they've never seen it. This is exactly what I'm talking about, where a veteran is willing to let go of his rights. He doesn't need it. And he's allowing somebody who's not a non-veteran to take over 24 years. You don't start over at 30. Just those 6-year savings, guys, hundreds of thousands of dollars, a 2.25% interest rate instead of a 6.5% interest rate. 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Call me anytime. So do we got to go, Josh?
1: We do.
0: Can we still say God bless you in this country?
1: We sure can.
0: Damn right you can. I'm going to say it loud. I'm going to say it proud. I'm going to say it every single day. May the Lord Almighty bless you, your family, your home. May it be full of friends, food, health, good water, and a whole lot of equity. Looking forward to hearing from you right now.
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4: The L.A. Police Department may have had its own law enforcement gang. An LAPD internal affairs report says a specialized police unit in the San Fernando Valley operated like a law enforcement gang and had a rampant culture of misconduct. The unit is responsible for cracking down on street gangs. The report claims the officers in 2023 were accused of making dozens of improper traffic stops. Larry Marino on The Answer with breaking news and talk you can trust.
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2: 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This is Alex Sipkarian, your host and co-founder of Allegiance Gold. Thank you for making us part of your weekend. If this is the first time you're tuning in, this show is real talk about the economy, your money, and how to diversify and protect your wealth with physical gold and silver. Whether you have a retirement account or you have some savings in the bank, we help you protect that with physical gold and silver. The number to get us is 855-510-4653. That's 855-510-4653. Let's dive into some of the biggest headlines of the week. Number one, we got a lot of pressure on the price of food. Listen to this statistic. 57% of households earning over $100,000 are struggling to afford groceries. Six figures income used to mean middle class comfortable. See, this is exactly why the administration is pushing hard on affordability. President Trump wants to lower the interest rates, and that's why he appointed Kevin Warsh on the Federal Reserve. The first earliest rate decision is going to come in July. Now, there is some whisper that the Federal Reserve is so much concerned about inflation that they're even thinking about raising the rates. Not even dropping the rates, raising the rates. So, look, when I hear that the New York Fed finds remarkable increase in food insecurity for many Americans, it's a problem, folks. And make no mistake, gas prices, oil prices, transportation, airfare, all of that is going to trickle down on inflation and specifically cost of food. So if you're someone who's hoping for lower gas prices, I don't mean to be a pessimist. War is just escalating. Russia's hitting Kiev with hypersonic missiles. We just hit Iran again. One day there's ceasefire extension. One day we're very close to a deal, but yet the war is escalating. So anytime you have this uncertainty, folks, the price of gas will stay high and will impact the cost of food. But here's what I think. I think President Trump understands that once we finalize the war, the price of oil will drop. And we don't know how long it's going to take to get us there. And this is where there's a difference between hope and strategy. Look, as a former banker, I would always consider the risk and prepare proactively. Well, what does that mean to you? Ask yourself, if this war continues to escalate and gas prices continue to stay higher and we increase the debt, which, by the way, no one's paying attention to it, the dollar continues to lose value and it tanks. But at the same time, you hear that the stock market is getting at an all-time high. Look, a lot of people feel that something is off. How is it that the bankruptcy filings for small to medium-sized businesses is increasing? Delinquency rate on mortgages is increasing. The unemployment is fluctuating because one month we hear tech companies are firing and they're going to start using AI and replace humans. And another month we see that there was a little bit more hiring. But needless to say, there is a disconnect between the real economy and the stock market. But here's one thing we know with a high degree of confidence, that no matter what happens, we're going to still get more printing. So gold right now is presenting such an opportunity that you don't want to miss. In the last couple of weeks, gold has been trading sideways, okay, between 4,500 to 4,800. See, this is the time where the weak gets out of the position. where the weak is not understanding the fundamentals, but the smart money, the big players, the central banks, you know what they're doing? They're waiting for this opportunity to increase their purchases. Look, they loved gold at 5,000. They loved gold at 5,500. 4,500 for them, it's a discount. They're able to add more ounces at a lower attractive price. Look, in the last year alone, if you just look at gold's performance, it's up more than 30%. If you look at gold's performance in the last 15 years, it averaged compound almost 9% per year. Look at your CD. Look at your savings account. Is it doing anything near that? Look at your bonds. Look at the interest rates that you're getting on some of your money market accounts. Folks, this is a time where you have to start understanding that because the value of our money is dropping, you need something exciting that has the potential to grow. And when a lot of money goes into gold, guess what? You either get in or you're going to end up chasing higher prices. This is why timing is crucial. If you have a 401k, an IRA, a TSP account, maybe even an old dormant annuity or some sort of a 403b plan, maybe you have some CDs, money market accounts, and savings. Folks, get a portion of that, roll it over into physical gold and silver. You'll thank me in the future, because if you and I had invested in gold and silver about a year ago, today we'd be having a different conversation. And for things to change in your portfolio, you have to change the set of action. The first step is for you to call 855-510-4653. That's 855-510-4653. By the way, silver is calling. I know I always talk about gold, but silver is calling. Listen to this. Hyperscale Data, this is a firm that has a lot of AI-powered computers, recently bought 10,000 ounces of silver with plans to buy up to 100 million ounces in gold and 100 million ounces in silver. Folks, you have public companies making publicly releases about their intention. See, in the past, a lot of public companies will keep some cash in their balance sheet. They, instead of just keeping the cash in the bank, they would go out and buy U.S. Treasury bonds. They're no longer interested in that Treasury bonds. But for them, this is a strategic purchase. Why? On one hand, they see the writing on the wall. On the other hand, they know that they need silver. We're at an age where electricity, the utilization of power to power these data centers, is critical. And silver sits right in the middle of that intersection, folks, because it is required. It's indispensable. Let me give you some more additional proof so that way you understand what's going on with silver. Last week, I talked about how the government is getting involved in precious metals. Let me give you the timeline. Last August, the government labeled silver as critical metal. Okay? Come January, China started minimizing or putting restrictions on the export of the silver. Then you had India buying large amount of tons of silver and having that being imported to them as opposed to staying in London. The U.S. government, part of the Department of War, announced the smelter project. This is essentially the government investing in critical minerals, critical metals. All of that is used in the military complex and many, many different applications. See, the Silver Act that had received bipartisan support, and it's so interesting that they name it silver, okay? The government wants to decentralize silver and gold because they understand that putting a lot of it in a single location creates a risk. So the point that I want you to get is this. Central banks, governments, publicly traded companies, partnership between government and private sector, money is flowing into physical precious metals. You ought to do the same thing with your retirement account. Because where money flows, energy goes. We see the energy going there. That means there is demand. Strategically, the government has positioned itself. While they're doing all that, you have the debt, which is the elephant in the room. And there is some recent article that talks about how this debt-fueled economy is going to make the deficit much longer and is expected to raise the interest rates on the interest expense that we have. What does that mean to you? Well, look, if we are running deficit, the only way out of it is to print, folks. The government is printing money to take that and control physical minerals. Let me repeat that again. The government with the Federal Reserve is printing money. They're taking that money and investing in infrastructure to control physical metals. You have corporations, hyperscale data, buying 10,000 ounces, and they want to buy up to 100 million ounces. Just so you're aware, on an annual basis, we produce roughly about 1 billion ounces. This single company is saying we want to control 10% of the annual supply. Why? Because it's getting less and less and less. It's scarce. So when you hear things like HSBC telling their private bank that the four investment priorities, one of them is to build a portfolio that is resilient with multi-asset strategies where gold and physical metals remain core building blocks. Folks, I always talk about the foundation of your wealth ought to be in something that is indestructible, that is something that cannot be controlled by the government, where someone says we're going to print, then the value of your money goes away. You work 30 years to build something, and then all of a sudden, you realize that you don't have control over your nest egg. And right now, we're where inflation is, how high the stock market is, which feels like playing a Russian roulette, and you have a shaky economy. All of this is quietly eating you alive and creating this uncertainty. See, gold doesn't care about Wall Street. Gold doesn't care about the interest rates. Gold keeps on climbing. Because if you're someone in your 50s and 60s, this is the time for you to move fast and be ahead of the smart money. Because the smart money is not waiting. They're not trying to speculate or time the market. They're just positioning. And this is why it's important for you to take a portion of your 401ks, IRAs, retirement accounts, or even some of your savings in the bank account and roll it over and back it up. 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You can get started by taking advantage of the promotional offer that Allegiance Gold has. 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You have the advantage of having an asset that is going to grow. 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You can request all the information there and even book an appointment so that way we can have the conversation. Because when it comes to individuals' financial situation, folks, I've seen thousands of portfolios. And I can tell you this with a high degree of confidence. Whether you're a doctor, you're an accountant, you're a nurse, you're someone who's a teacher, you just retired, maybe you're even a business owner. Wherever you are in life, I know this for a fact that you want more, because abundance comes to us so that way we can utilize it the right way. And this is why it's important for you to take advantage of this opportunity of where gold and silver is and where they're forecasted to go. Bank of America is calling silver $100 by end of the year. Okay, you have gold not only above 5,500, you still have banks forecasting 6,000. UBS, Deutsche Bank, they're calling gold at 8,000. And the main reason that they're seeing is the debasement. Imagine waking up 12 months from now. Gold sits, let's say hypothetically, at about 6,000. Silver is doubled. And you made the call when it mattered the most. Now, obviously, if you've made the call and you see the gain, you're going to be happy. But for a split second, I want you to imagine the opposite. That you waited, price exploded, and you felt like you missed that opportunity yet again. See, your mind already knows which version feels better. The only question is whether you listen to it today. That's why the decision you make today will have a ripple effect down the line. Don't miss the opportunity. When gold is not sexy and it's going sideways, when the stock market is an all-time high, that is the time where we see capital come back to gold and silver. That's why I want you to take advantage of the current market, where gold is at, where silver is at, and where the forecast is. It's so simple to roll over your 401k, IRA, TSP accounts, your personal savings. Call the good folks at Allegiance Gold at 855-510-4653. That's 855-510-4653. And tell them about the offer that you heard. 2,500 in free silver with 50,000 or more. 5,000 in free silver with 100,000 or more. And last but not least, don't forget about the rollover fees that will be covered for 2 years. Now, with that being said, I want to take a moment and share with you a good financial decision-making process. Because look, we live in a world that there's so many opinions, so many takes, so much noise, and everyone's fighting for your attention. But there's a question that you might not be asking loud enough. And that question is very simple. Whose voice should I actually be listening to? Look, years ago, my mother suggested that I listen to Dennis Prager. I did. It wasn't simply to be respectful. I knew that she has my best interest in her heart. So something Dennis said about relationship, something, the wisdom that Dennis was sharing has touched her heart to say, I want my son to listen to this. And folks, let me tell you, that was eye-opening. Because I, as many of you, when you listen to Dennis, you feel like he's your grandfather giving you this wisdom. Even though you do something right or wrong, he can disagree with you, but just deliver the message that you logically understand and you can't even argue against. So with that being said, I've learned that not all advice is created equal. And I want to give you a simple test. I call it my own filtration. For every person who's getting close to you, who's telling you to do some sort of an action, specifically on your financials, whether to buy gold, to buy silver, to invest in stocks, annuity, you name it. First, you got to ask yourself this question. Has this person actually been where you want to go? That person should not be just talking about it. That person should not just have read about it. They have to demonstrate that they've been there. You got to ask yourself, have they done the work? Have they carried the weight? Do they have the scars to show for it? Because the last thing you want to do is learn or have someone to learn on your dime. The second thing you want to ask is, what has happened to the people who listen to them? You want to look at the fruit that's coming out of the tree. And ask yourself, are those people thriving? Are they better off? Or are they stuck? And last but not least, the third question you have to ask yourself, do I see myself taking the same footsteps? Like, do I want to walk where they've walked? Look, if the answer for any of these three questions is no, you need to change the channel. Pronto. So here's something that I've learned. And by the way, it took me longer than I'd like to admit. Because wisdom doesn't always come in a package in a time frame that you expect. It's not going to be the loudest person in the room. It's not going to be the one with the most following or the flashiest title or the most confident delivery. Sometimes, and often, it's the one you almost overlooked. A quiet voice, a moment you almost completely forgot about. Maybe a coach, maybe a mentor, maybe a close friend, a parent, or even a pastor. See, Proverbs 15:7 says that only the wise can truly give good advice. That wisdom spreads knowledge and makes wisdom attractive by the quality of its counsel. Not by the volume, not by the performance, simply by truth. And Proverbs 2:6 tells us that it is God himself who gives wisdom. That from his very mouth comes knowledge and understanding, which means the wisest thing any of us can do is position ourselves close to people who are close to his word. So stay with me just for a moment, because I want to talk to you about something that most people in the physical precious metals gold dealer space won't say it out loud. You're probably thinking, whose voice do I actually trust? Look, I'm going to cover that in depth right after the break. The number to get us here, whether you want to roll over an IRA or 401k, or you want to diversify your personal savings with physical gold and silver, it's 855-510-4653. 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Don't go anywhere. Stay with me. Right after the break, I'm going to cover whose voice do I actually trust? Whose advice is worth acting on? Because like I said earlier, not every advice is equal. And you want to make sure that you're getting sound advice and you're taking sound action. We'll be right back.

0: Your greatest possessions are your God-given rights to life, liberty, and property. But today, you can't do anything without the government looking over your shoulder. What if you could stop government intrusion into your life? This is Brent Johnson. Tune in to the Global Freedom Report, where I will teach you how to free yourself from government control.
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8: SRN News, I'm Mary Rose. The U.S. has intercepted Iranian missiles and drones fired at Gulf allies, Iran and Kuwait.
9: Air raid sirens in Bahrain as Iranian missiles and drones head for Gulf neighbors, including Kuwait. Bahrain's government says those missiles were intercepted and called on Iran to immediately cease attacks on its Gulf neighbors. The statement came hours after the U.S. military said it shot down Iranian ballistic missiles and drones launched toward the Strait of Hormuz and Gulf Arab allies on Friday and struck some of the Islamic Republic's coastal surveillance radar sites in response. I'm Julie Walker.
8: Residents of St. Petersburg have been told to stay indoors after a large-scale Ukrainian drone attack targeted the city. It highlights Kyiv's growing ability to strike deep inside Russia. This is SRN News.
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11: 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That's when she walked in.
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15: Welcome back to the Allegiance Gold Show, folks. This is your host, Alex Zipkarian. Thanks again for making us part of your weekend. As I talked about during the first section, I'm extremely excited about the outlook of gold and silver, and this dip is such a great buying opportunity. So if you're someone who's been thinking about rolling over your 401k, IRA, TSP, or moving some of the money out of the banking system into physical gold, something that you can hold in your hand, call the good folks here at Allegiance Gold at 855-510-4653. That's 855-510-4653. Let's go back and continue the question that I ended the first part of the show, which was, whose voice do I actually trust? Whose advice is worth acting on, specifically within the physical precious metals space? Look, earlier I gave you the filter, the three questions to run through any decision-making process, or anyone who's really in your ear, especially when it comes to your money. And I think it's only fair that I answer those questions myself right here. So let's go through the sequence. Number one, the question is, has the person actually been where you want to go? And here's my honest answer. And if you've been listening to the show, you know that my parents suffered financially in 2008. And that tragedy led me to seriously learn everything about gold. Yes, I've been in Wall Street. Yes, I've been a former banker. I'm financing publicly traded companies, and I've seen thousands of portfolios. And I built Allegiance Gold with my business partner, Mark Naiman, from the ground up. It wasn't overnight. 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There's no gimmicks. There's nothing hidden. It's supposed to be straightforward. And I can assure you that is not the case with other companies. How do I know this? I've seen the actual invoices, folks. It's like, you know, when you're going to buy a used car and you have a good mechanic, that mechanic is not going to look at the body of the car and say, ooh, wow, it looks great, amazing. That mechanic is going to raise the hood. It's going to run the engine. He's going to check the things that matters the most for your safety. See, big part of our journey, and I don't take this lightly, we've helped thousands of people protect, grow their wealth with physical gold and silver. We didn't stumble into gold investing by accident, folks. We've seen the evidence. I've seen what gold has done to my parents. I've studied it. And when I found out that it's something that it would not evaporate when the market has a bad streak, And what I found changed the way I think about money entirely. I can show you how you can buy a house with gold. I can show you how you can pay off a debt with gold. Let me give you a simple example, okay? If you had invested in gold, let's say in the year 2020, let's just go about 6 years. Gold was roughly about $2,000. And if you had invested, let's say, 50 ounces, approximately 100,000, that same 100,000 more than doubled today in 6 years. So what do? You can keep your original capital, sell the remainder, and use that as a down payment. Use it to take a trip. 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Maybe invest in another apartment complex. It's so simple to liquidate gold, folks. Everyone is trying to time the market. When it comes into gold and silver, you just need time on your side. Get in the market proactively and get it with a firm that has the pedigree, the experience, and the integrity to help you to do the right thing at the right time with the right product. And this is where Allegiance Gold can come into play. So yes, I've been in your seat. I know what it feels like to invest. I know what it feels like to put my trust and my time and my hard-earned money into something that I'm going to have doubts in at first. That's normal. Now let's move on to the second question. What has happened to the people who actually worked and took your advice? Now, look, over the years, I've had the privilege to work with thousands of clients. I'm talking about real people. These are not case studies, hypothetical scenarios. These are actual people. And one of the things that comes to me, things that stand out, is that whoever comes to us would always leave, whether they invest in gold or silver, they always walk away knowing more and understanding more. For example, some people would come to us, they were earning okay, but they didn't know how to manage their finances. They were not keeping anything. Others were keeping their money sitting idle and not putting the money to work. Some didn't even know where to start, how to start. I mean, gaining clarity is so crucial. Let me share with you a story that just happened this week. About a year ago, I had a client, Tom, who was battling stage 4 cancer. And on a call, he said, "Alex, this money is for my wife, Joanne. She's going to live on this. Social Security is not going to be enough. So I need to make sure she's about 8 years younger than me, that this money is going to last for her at least 20 years. He had a sizable portfolio with us. Long story short, I wanted to get the family members involved, specifically because it was a big decision. A week after our discussion, he passed away. And I remember speaking to Joanne, and Joanne said, "Alex, my husband, Tom, asked me to speak with you.

Joanne, and I had a couple of questions, and she said, Alex, I just need about $15,000 I needed to make some improvement to the kitchen. And I said, Joanne, maybe this is a good time for us to kind of review everything, because whatever we did last year, positioning a little bit more in silver, and we had that additional growth that was very, very helpful. What is your lifestyle? What is your spending like moving forward? What has changed? Because you're going to be in a different tax bracket. I said, I can't give you tax advice, but it's one thing for you to file jointly versus filing individually. Your tax is different. Social Security is going to be different. Long story short, her son lives in California. She's in Illinois. He came to my office. We spend about an hour and a half. Now, this individual is about 45 years old, has the right intention of helping his parents. And I see this so many oftentimes. But what bothers me is the fact that people don't have this conversation with their kids. It's when it comes to finances, it's like the second generation is out of sight, out of mind. The amount of questions I asked the individual, he walked away saying, Alex, thank you so much. You spent about an hour and a half with me, knowing very well that I was not going to invest, that I was just here to help my mom. And my answer to him was, his Tom Jr., I said, look, what your dad said struck with me, and the timing was weird. I just felt like if I was speaking with my dad, what type of suggestions, advice would I give? And after an hour and a half, you know, I felt good because I'm making a difference in the way he has to think, questions he has to ask his mom to make sure that he's actually helping her. The point that I wanted to make is this. The people that actually take our advice is we take ourselves out of the equation. We're putting the client in a center, what matters to them most. And because we're not your typical gold and silver bug, we don't think that the world is coming to an end, that the dollars are the dooms and you got to get into. That's, folks, that's fear-mongering. Don't fall for that. There is a right strategic way to invest in gold, and you want to do it the right way. So if you're someone that is thinking about investing, have a conversation with us. Get the right information. You can do so by calling 855-510-4653. That's 855-510-4653. Last but not least, the third question, probably a little bit more personal one, is would you be happy walking where I've walked? Look, I'll let you be the judge of that. But I can tell you this. The principle I've lived with, very simple, investing wisely, spending less than your income, protecting what I've built, staying educated, staying ahead of the curve, and most importantly, helping others do the same, those principles have never let me down. Not once. And with Allegiance Gold, a 10-year track record, clients who have made money were able to change their lives. Employees that have made a difference. And by the way, all of our employees are U.S.-based. They're either in Florida or California in our headquarters. We don't believe in outsourcing. We believe in creating and building here in America. Our business is built on substance. There's no shortcut. That's the path that we've walked. And I'd like to walk that again with you without any hesitation. Proverbs 15:7 says, only the wise can give truly good advice, and that wisdom spreads knowledge by the quality of its counsel, not by how loud it is, not by how polished the packaging seems. And Proverbs 2:6 reminds us that real wisdom, real knowledge, it comes from God, which means the people worth listening to are the ones who hold their advice
up to something higher than themselves. My friends, that's the standard I hold myself on this show every single week. As a father of two kids, as a son, as a business owner, as a husband, I want to have this clear, conscious mind that what we're doing is helping others. So there it is. You have the three filters. You got my answers. What do you want to do with it? It's entirely up to you. But I love how one of the clients from AM870, she says, Alex, people need to know that you're the good guy. People need to know that the folks here at Allegiance Gold, from the time I walked in, the way I was greeted by the receptionist, the way I saw your staff members genuinely interested in helping, and how they embody the level of service, keeping their words, doing what they're supposed to. People need to know about that. And that's why I invite you, if you're local, make an appointment. Stop by our office. And if you're serious about understanding gold and how it works, how to roll over a 401k or an IRA, how to make it part of your financial future, you're in the right place. Call us at 855-510-4653. That's 855-510-4653. Now, the other day, another article caught my attention. The Treasury Department is preparing a $250 bill with President Trump's face on it. Well, some people are going to love it. Some people are going to hate it. I love the idea. I think it's something maybe 20, 30 years in future, we look back and I'll have the privilege and honor say, I remember President Trump. Here's what he did, son. And because of what he did, here's how you benefited. I look forward to having that conversation with my son. But for now, I can't help to think about how the $250 bill, folks, is going to replace our $100 bill. Now, obviously, as we're getting ready to celebrate America's 250th anniversary, I think it's a great idea. But I want you to think about that for a second. Let me remind you that President Trump, in later part of 2025, we stopped minting the penny because it was essentially was costing us 4 pennies to mint a penny. So look at that gap there, almost three times more. When I made my point that the $250 bill is becoming like a $100 bill, this is going to explain to you how our money is losing value. Again, I don't want to take away from the prestige of the dollar bill itself, especially when we're going to have President Trump's image on it. And for us to be part of that history, are you kidding? What an honor and privilege. And again, let's not forget, our money is buying less. And we know with the level of debt that we have, it's going to continue to buy less. So my question to you is this. If you know with 100% certainty that the value of the money is going to get less, wouldn't it make sense to have something that will balance that, or at least kind of stop the bleeding on the loss of purchasing power? And what type of an asset is there that can help you do that? I can give you the evidence, folks. It's very simple. Follow the numbers. 500, 1,000, 1,500, 2,000, 3,000, 4,000, 4,500, 5,000.
That's the price of gold over the last 20 years. And it's nowhere near done the growth that it's expected to go from here. See, every single dip has been a great buying opportunity. And every person who waited ended up paying more. Where do you think the price of gold is going next? If your gut says that the dollar is going to drop and the value of gold is going to go up, then what are you waiting for? Call the good folks here at Allegiance Gold at 855-510-4653. That's 855-510-4653. Look, ask him about the offer. 2,500 in silver with a qualifying purchase minimum of 50,000 and above. 5,000 in free silver with a qualifying purchase 100,000 and above. And let's not forget, covering your custodial IRA fees, the rollover fees for the next 2 years. Folks, and don't forget, if you're a veteran, if you're a police officer, fire department, mention that to them. And you'll be thankful because they want to thank you for the service that you've done. Now I want to recap to you the things that I covered today because it's important. I know I've said a lot. We talked about silver. See, you know what a coiled spring looks like when it's being pushed down as far as it can go, right? That's silver right now, folks. It's pressed down, held back, and it's building up pressure. And it's been held back for years. It's undervalued, overlooked, underestimated. But when the spring like that lets go, it doesn't ease up slowly. It just launches. And people who understand this are loading up on silver today while the prices are still on the ground floor. My friends, once it releases, and it will release, there's no coming back to these prices. This is why China's hoarding silver. They're putting limitation on how much to export. Our government is rushing to control the supply chain. They label it as a critical metal. And you have someone like Robert Kiyosaki saying the prices will explode. B of A is forecasting high prices.

make the right decision. Number two, we talked about how to make a right decision when it comes to choosing the right firm. The firm matters. The principles of the firm are a reflection of the values of the firm. 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And I know a lot of our clients are going to be there, and I look forward to seeing you there. There's a reason why we are aligned. An iron, sharp as an iron. Larry Elder is a client. Jennifer Horn. Arif Halaby. And so many, many of you. Why? Because we do the right thing, folks. It's not about the A+, the 4.9 stars, and the AAA. That is the outcome of the work. So for you, if you're thinking about rolling over a 401k, an IRA, you have a TSP account, or you're just not happy with the money that the bank is making out of your money, and you want to have a portion of that in something that grows, something that will excite you, specifically during these types of times. 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
4: Former California Governor Gray Davis is reacting to the potential lineup for governor.
5: California's 37th governor says the scandal surrounding Eric Swalwell forcing him to drop out of the race gave a big advantage to Democrat Javier Becerra.
6: He's kind of tried and true experience, and I think he inherited not only most of, but almost all of Swalwell's support.
5: He says Becerra now heads into the general election as a strong candidate against Republican Steve Hilton.
4: That's John Fink, Larry Marino in the Answer Newsroom.
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9: 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Alrighty, this message is for people that have 401ks. Listen up closely. I am going to confuse you during the first couple of minutes, but hear me out. What I'm about to say is extremely important. So let's start off with the word democratization. Larry Fink, for you that don't know him, I'm sure you've heard of his firm, BlackRock. They control about $11 trillion of money, folks. These are the big boys. They're not a joke. And his recent letter, he basically said that if we really want to democratize investing, retirement is where the conversation has to start. He's eyeing our retirement accounts, folks. He used the word democratize. Let that word sink in for a second, okay? This guy controls $11 trillion. And he wants to democratize your retirement account. See, that's the pitch. That's what we're supposed to believe. But here's what's not clear. When BlackRock moves your retirement money into private equity and some sort of a private credit, let me explain private equity because I used to be a former banker and I used to finance these types of organization. Basically, what it is, it's a group of investors. They go out and buy businesses. Their plan is to sell it in 3 to 5 years and make 5, 10, 20, 30 times their investments. Not all of their investment goes to plan, but they make a lot of investments, and the ones that hit, like the unicorns, covers for losses. But anyhow, the private equity is important because those private equities, they don't collect the same fee as an index fund, okay? So if you have some sort of a Vanguard account, maybe the expense ratio is 0.5 basis. That's basically saying 5 cents on $100. But when you start investing in private equity, that fee can be anywhere from 2 to 20%. So basically what Larry is talking about, democratizing to allow money to flow into this AI infrastructure, okay? The question is, who is he democratizing it for? Because when you look at the math and you look at the fees alone, it tells you exactly who's going to benefit with those trillions of dollars in retirement account savings that will quietly get redirected. See, this is the part that should make your blood boil. Because when you invest in a 401k, you have cookie cutter options based on the answers that you provide, such as conservative or you want to see growth or moderate. They give you those types of selection. But now they want to quietly start introducing those types of vehicles inside 401ks. Remember, see, here's the thing about the financial world. They create so many acronyms that they want to confuse you. They did this back in the 2008 financial collapse. Collateralized mortgage debt securities. Okay? Collateralized debt obligations. These were bad loans combined together, sold in 401ks, sold in pension plans, sold in retirement accounts, and they were treated as highly marked, rated investment vehicles, which they were not. But I digress. Coming back to this democratization concept, the federal government has a TSP account. See, this is the same that the member of Congress use it. So federal employees are basically exempt from this potential rule. Because the if you think about it, the people that are writing this rule, they're not going near those TSP accounts. They're going specifically on other 401k accounts. So if this democratization is truly the goal, why is it stopping at the door of the Capitol Hill and TSP accounts? And here's what makes this moment different, folks. It's not about the critics raising the red flag. Our Treasury Secretary, Scott Bessent, who was a former hedge fund manager under Soros, he managed Soros money and he made billions in a single day trading against the British pound, he came out and warned publicly that retirement accounts should not become, and I'm quoting directly here, dumping ground for junk assets. See, the Treasury Secretary of the United States used that phrase dumping ground to describe what could happen to American workers with 401ks. This is not a political opponent talking, folks. This is someone from the inside saying it. Because here's the reality. Private credit, private debt, they're sitting roughly on about $2.5 trillion in money. And they need new capital. So the idea is that Wall Street needs money because they're seeing some stress. They're seeing some problems. And guess what their exit is? Almost all the time, it's the same place. They go after retail investors. People like you and I, they're coming after your money. Like I said, we saw this in the 2006, 2007, 2008 subprime mortgages. All those bad loans, leverage loans. So the way I'm seeing is you can wrap around, like there's a saying that goes, a pig is a pig even if you put a lipstick on it. Okay? The wrapper is changing right now, but the play is not. And that's why I need you to think about gold. I need you to think about diversifying a portion of your money into something that they cannot come after. This is why Wall Street doesn't like it, folks. They're not going to be able to generate annual commissions and fees when you invest in gold. And you know what's the worst part about these private equity? There's so many layers that allows the company, the parent company, someone like BlackRock, to have that safe harbor exclusion. You got a custodian in place. You got a trust in place. You got a plan sponsor in place. You got this. Folks, it's mumbo jumbo for a reason. So they can all collectively decide and restructure, and without your vote and without your permission, have all these fees that are hidden. This is what it bothers me, folks. It's not right for the average person to lose when Wall Street is making billions without us knowing. Because when you take your 401k, your IRA, and it goes into someone else's balance sheet. And basically Larry Fink can write a letter and change the direction. You have a huge risk. And this is where gold comes into play. Gold will shield your foundation. 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They have few promotional offers running, and you should take advantage of it because it's not going to be there for a long period of time. But besides the promotional offer, you should take advantage of the growth in gold and silver. Gold is forecasted to be above 6,000, 8,000, according to Deutsche Bank. Imagine if your asset doubled. Silver is forecasted to grow $150 to $300, according to B of A. Imagine you get in at the $75 mark. Wouldn't you be happy to see the 75 turn to 150? Wouldn't you be happy to see your 4,500,000 go to 8,000? That is a meaningful growth that now becomes exciting because history has taught us something that no matter what happens, we're going to print. No matter what happens, the value of the dollar is going to drop. That is the guarantee that you want for your investment when it comes to gold and silver. Guess what the central bankers are doing? They're buying more. Goldman Sachs, there was an article in Bloomberg that the central bank's number, the tons that they had bought in 2025, was understated, which means that they have bought more than what they told us that they're buying. So yes, the opportunity is so, it's within reach, folks. And because it's so simple, Wall Street wants to complicate it. Wall Street wants to create a reality that private credit market or private equity, all this confusion is something that would benefit you. But in reality, it's going to benefit them first, because they're going to be able to charge exuberant amount of fees. And what does the average American do when it comes to their 401k and retirement account? They work hard. They put the money away out of sight, out of mind. They don't look at it. That's why we're hosting the Second Opinion Portfolio with Arif Halaby come Sunday, June 7th. It's going to be from 2 to 5. Take advantage of that opportunity. Come down and meet us in person. Put a face to the name and the voice. Larry Elder will be there. Jennifer Horn will be there. Arif Halaby, obviously, with his entire team will be there. We're going to be talking about how to properly diversify a portfolio that gives you that peace of mind based on your age bracket. Obviously, it's different when you're in your 50s versus 60s versus 70s and beyond. And if you're someone who's taking your required minimum distribution, I got news for you. Gold can help you three simple ways. It gives you that growth potential. It gives you that downside risk protection. And there's such a beautiful tax benefit on the way out, folks. As it is, we're paying too much taxes. Income tax, sales tax, property tax, gas tax. Here we're paying so much. We can't continue doing that. We got to have something that at least is outside of the paper dollar system. It's physical, tangible. So yes, proper diversification is important. I mean, imagine right now it's perfect summer weather. 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Get in, roll over a portion of your retirement account. 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One of the most frequently asked questions is, Alex, if I want to sell my gold, how can I do that? Folks, it's so simple. If you have it in an IRA, the metals are going to be inspected, audited, confirmed, and validated by a depository. A depository is an entity that fully insures your gold and silver. So when the time comes for you to liquidate, you can do so on the same day. There's no shipping involved within an IRA. There's no handling, insurance, authentication involved. Everything is done on the front end. So if you make a request before, let's say, 2 p.m. Eastern time, you could potentially have the funds in your account the same day. That's how simple and liquid it is. But again, Wall Street complicates it. Your bank is not telling you go buy gold. Why would they do that? That's money's taken away from them. That's why they're not suggesting you, telling you, hey, it's a good idea to buy gold. I don't know if I shared this with you, but my personal bank, I put my money where my mouth is. And every time I'm going to send a wire from my personal bank to Allegiance Gold, I get a phone call. Mr. Epkarian, this is so-and-so from the fraud department. And you know the fraud, they're supposed to scare you away. And they know very well that I make income from Allegiance Gold. They see that. But still, they're just trying to, because they see the word gold, they don't want the money going away from them. That's why you got to start putting yourself first. Don't worry about the bank. Don't worry about Wall Street. Don't worry about government. Let's face it. I mean, the government is doing things that sometimes it's not even going to benefit us, folks. Specifically when it comes to this inflation and all this money printing, we have a math problem. And one of the solutions for you, for me, for a lot of our listeners, is physical gold and silver. That's why you want to be able to do this ahead of the curve. Look, governments are getting involved in gold and silver. They're looking at passing Silver Act. President Trump wants to audit Fort Knox. Wyoming required the state to have some gold in reserves. And they want to have that more. More and more, we're hearing about state going back to sound money. Because, folks, at the end of the day, paper is paper. It's monopoly money. Confidence in the dollar is dropping. And where's the best alternative? Is gold. Gold is not only going to protect you, but more importantly, is paying you. That's why you want to take advantage of the gold and silver prices. And when you hear large companies on the private sector committing hundreds and millions of dollars into gold and silver, hyperscale data. When you hear HSBC saying that gold is part of a core building block, core means foundation. Okay? There's so much evidence about gold and silver. For me, it's a no-brainer. It's just common sense. Simple, tried and true. It's been there. It's going to continue to be there. Real, tangible. Are you kidding? No wonder it's been around for thousands of years. No wonder governments want to get involved. When governments get involved, folks, they're the big whale. You want to be ahead of that curve. That's why timing is so important. We got to get our finances and our timing in a row. Sequential movements is key. We have a new Fed chair who's going to talk about the Fed decision and interest rates by July. It all depends on how long the war is going to last, folks. Gas prices is what's pushing a lot of the affordability challenges. And as I talked about earlier, there is going to be some crisis on food pricing. 57% of households that are earning over $100,000 are struggling to afford groceries. Folks, six figures meant decent, like comfortable middle class. But because the cost of everything is going up, middle class is struggling. And that's the part of inflation that just kills me, folks. The wealthy is not bothered by inflation. They're benefiting from inflation. Because the thing that costs more, for them, it represents a small portion of their budget. But for the middle class, for the lower class, that represents a higher amount. My household right now with gas prices, we're losing about $250 to $300 a month on higher gas prices. That money could have gone into savings, into more investing. And you know what's sad? Nearly 50% of the population doesn't even have enough savings for 2 months. And now they're being hit with higher prices. That's why the Federal Reserve is in a bind. Whenever they are challenged to save the system, which is for themselves, versus the public, they're going to save themselves first, folks. They always have, they always will. Power corrupts. The bankers have so much power. So much. You work so hard, and all of a sudden someone else's decision affects if you're going to be able to retire comfortably. This is where gold puts a shield between you and Washington and your money, between you and the Federal Reserve and your money, between you and Wall Street and the Federal Reserve and your money. You need it more than ever, folks, because the fundamentals, the warning signals, the government's involvement, these are all early indicators that gold and silver are nowhere near where they gotta be. You ought to take advantage and be ahead of this. You have the evidence. You just need to take the first step. And for things to change, the way you think has to change. The way you act has to change. The adjustments that you need to make on your finances has to change. Because the dark days of 2008, when you listen to these random financial entertainers where they don't have a filtration process that gives you the confidence that they're going to provide you some sound suggestions. See, I've learned this, that the secret to get ahead is to get started. You got to ask yourself, what is my next best step? Why worry about step 3, 4, and 5 where you haven't even taken the first step? Focus on one thing at a time. Focus on things that you can control. Because on the worst day of the market, on the worst day of what's happening to the value of the dollar, or even how gold and silver is moving, you have to be able to answer to yourself, did I miss the opportunity yet again? Or I'm so glad I did. I invested in gold and silver at least a portion of my assets. 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
11: SRN News, I'm Mary Rose. A tragic update about an American student who disappeared in Japan.
12: The body of the Auburn University student who went missing in Japan has been found. 20-year-old James Weston Higginbotham went missing a week ago on a family vacation. His mother tells Fox News the family members separated after some bickering, and Weston took a train to go on a hike and explore. His cell phone went dark, and then a massive search had been ongoing. His parents say Weston loved nature and was an avid hiker.
11: Authorities in Japan say Higginbotham was found by a volunteer search and rescue group in a mountainous area outside Kyoto. Residents of St. Petersburg have been told to stay indoors after a large-scale Ukrainian drone attack targeted the city. This is SRN News.
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18: 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If you're interested in that, email Captain Rick. We're coordinating it right now. That's coming up, and we've been promising you this for a while. And we're going to do an introduction to getting your ham radio license. So that's something that's real big with the Scouts. And speaking of the Scouts, last week's show was pretty exciting because I had DeGott Peters, and he is with the Sea Scouts, with the Sea Wolf out of, I guess, Long Beach. And he talked all about being along with us at the Coast Guard Auxiliary. He was right next to us. We set up a table for him and his crew. So they talked all about the Sea Scouts. And I tell you, I was in the Scouts, and I was not in the Sea Scouts, but the Sea Scouts is a really exciting program. And I just found out that, yes, Marina Del Rey, the Islander, is their boat. They had their boat stolen, so they got a new one that's been donated. And I've invited them to come on the show to talk all about the Sea Scouts at Marina Del Rey. You know, they've been there ever since Marina was built. So I think we're due for a little history on Marina Del Rey. And I've invited people from Marina Del Rey and, of course, our politicians. This is kind of election season, so I got to stay out of politics and just talk about, you know, what goes on in Marina Del Rey. So I've invited people. It's quite a history. With Burton Chase, there's a park named after him, that they took this swamp that was controlled by Howard Hughes, and it's now Marina Del Rey. At one time, the largest man-made recreational harbor in the world. I think that now I think that designation goes somewhere else, but still, it's a recreational harbor, man-made, And it's a wonderful marina. It's a resource for all of anybody in the county. They've got a launch ramp, many yacht clubs. They've got some small yacht clubs, of course, a dinghy racing club, the South Coast Corinthians. You got the Howard Hughes, his original club, for his workers and some of his execs, is at the Marina City Club. So that's the Marina Yacht Club. At one point they merged. They were the Marina Venice Yacht Club, and now they're back to their original Marina Yacht Club. And of course, one of the nicest, most iconic clubs. I've had many, many guests from Del Rey Yacht Club. You know, that was started many years ago. Incredible functions go on at that facility. They've been around a long time. They've got quite a few of their members. They meet in Catalina quite a bit. And Del Rey Yacht Club, one of the great clubs. It's really a fantastic club. And of course, Cal Yacht Club exists. They had a terrible fire. Cal Yacht Club, of course, was the Hathaway family, and they were part of the Los Angeles Athletic Club. And that fire, which devastated the main building, they still exist. And they are now in the Tony Pease building, and they have a wonderful boat. I've invited a few people to talk about how they survived in the history of the club. So California Yacht Club, Cal Yacht Club, is known all over the world, actually. And we're going to talk about that. But they're now in Tony Pease. You know, Tony Pease was a restaurant from a restaurateur. Everybody knew Tony Pease. They had wonderful rooms for functions. And they were part of the marina. And after all these years, finally retired. And one of the great restaurateurs of our time in Los Angeles, an iconic place, Tony Pease. But now that facility is being used for Cal Yacht Club, and there's a pretty exciting, they've got the Queen's boat. So they got the facility, both a boat, and of course, marina. Scouts were out of Cal Yacht Club. So a lot of functions, a lot of races. You know, the Wednesday night races in Marina Del Rey, okay, the Sunset Series has been going on, races in the harbor since the marina was built. So at a Cal Yacht Club runs that race, and it's still going on. Even when the clubhouse burned down, they didn't stop the races. And, you know, even during the pandemic, you had a lot of boaters that went out. So Marina Del Rey is a wonderful place. And, of course, by Burton Chase Park, they've restored that whole area. It used to be kind of a rundown area, one of the first places to be built. We call it the G Basin, and that's off of Mindanao. So you have a Trader Joe's there now. It used to be the South Coast Corinthian Yacht Club, and they're now across the way. But down by Burton Chase Park is the Santa Monica Windjammers Yacht Club, and that is a fantastic club. And during the pandemic, when all kinds of things were dying, that club grew, and they've got kayaks and paddle boards and, you know, wonderful people, a lot of racers, and a truly an amazing facility. Yeah, and if you're a member, you get to be on the patio deck to hear the concerts by the park. So it's a fantastic club. And of course, the program that I support, the juniors program, they have a wonderful Super Bowl regatta every year. So right around the Super Bowl. So it's a wonderful club. So lots of clubs there. And of course, you have some paper clubs. You've got the Fairwinds Yacht Club. So Marina Del Rey is very, very active. And I'll tell you, every marina throughout Southern California and all over the country are active yacht clubs. If you are looking to get into boating, power boating, sailboating, kayaking, paddle boarding, and, you know, go to your local marina. One of the wonderful things about these yacht clubs, they pop up, you know, in these marinas, and they love having people visit. If you're an experienced boater and you want to get involved in regattas, or you want to go on trips, it's a wonderful place to meet people. And one of the things I like about being a part of yacht clubs is what's called reciprocals. I have been welcomed in my travel all over the world. You walk into a yacht club, call them ahead of time, and they roll out the red carpet. Sometimes I'm welcomed at these clubs more than my own clubs. So it's really exciting, and I know that all kinds of stuff is going on. I've talked a little bit about it. I've talked about Los Angeles Yacht Club. I guess it's one of the oldest clubs around and founded in the turn of the century. And they've been going on 124, maybe 125 years. And there's Cabrillo Beach Yacht Club. So that's down in San Pedro. And they have some wonderful, exciting regattas and events that go on down there. And they have spearheaded the P2P program. Preparation to Platform will be hosting and preparing for the upcoming 2028 Olympics. You know, we're going to get the Coast Guard talking about the preparation out in the water and in the bays, because the Olympics is coming up and there's going to be exciting stuff out in the water. All kinds of regattas, all kinds of people out there during the Olympic times, and there's going to be about 1,000 volunteers just aligned with the Coast Guard Auxiliary that's going to help the Coast Guard navigate our waters and patrol for safety purposes, but a lot of recreation going on. So 2028 is going to be a big event. Of course, LA is preparing for the World Cup. We got all kinds of stuff coming up. So we're going to have a lot of people in 2028, and they're rebuilding the airport to handle millions of people. But I want to get everybody out to yacht clubs. Remember, just go to the yacht club, show up and say you're interested in becoming a sailor or a boater or getting your kids involved in the program. So that's what I'm trying to promote. And that's why I had the Sea Scouts come on, because the Sea Scout is a great program for the kids. And I really want to promote the Sea Scouts. It's something I'm going to be talking about quite a bit. Because I do talk about the Coast Guard Auxiliary and the Coast Guard, and now I'm going to start talking about the Navy. You know, if you made it to Fleet Week, Fleet Week has been going on quite a while, and in San Pedro, the Battleship Iowa was a museum. We don't have battleships anymore, but I invited the Iowa group to be part of the American Legion. So on Memorial Day weekend, it's a four-day event. About 150,000 people came out to that, maybe more. I'll have those numbers next week. I've invited a guest. I'm in the Ham Radio Club on the Battleship Iowa. So come out to the Battleship Iowa. What I did is I said, look, during the Armed Forces Parade, I'd like to have the Iowa to have a presence to talk about the upcoming Memorial Day, and they came out. So it was a wonderful group. The American Legion. American Legion is a wonderful organization for all our vets. They have wonderful facilities all over the country, very active in Los Angeles, Orange County, throughout California as well. And for the first time in decades, the American Legion had a presence at the Armed Forces Parade. It was fantastic. And of course, with what's going on and the budgetary problems that the Armed Forces Parade that the Torrance puts on to honor those that serve. We were wondering what this parade was going to be like, because we didn't have the commitment and there wasn't a budget for flyovers and the participation from our Armed Forces Parade, but it ended up being fantastic. So the 64th parade, I'll have a little more info next week. We've got some guests coming up as well to talk a lot more about the Armed Forces Parade, but they really pulled it off, and the American Legion was part of it. So we had Angela's Transport led the group. So we had a group of nine different parts of the American Legion in the Armed Forces Parade. Angela's Transport had a beautiful Ford truck with a trailer, and he had flag banners and legionnaires that were in the bed of his truck and in the trailer waving to everybody. It was pretty exciting, with wonderful banners and people walking alongside. I'll have put some photos up on the website. And they had a booth. The Redondo Beach Post 184 had a booth in the three-day exhibit that went on. So that really pulled it off. And coming after Angela's Transport, so Angelo, I really want to thank you for doing that, and come on the show and let's talk about it. But right next to them, following Angela's Transport, were two beautiful restored originals. One was a Kaiser, the M35A2, a 1967 cargo truck and true transport. So that was absolutely fantastic. And that held the Korean and Vietnam War veterans. So the Korean War vets were in the troop transport, and they came out. They walked alongside. There were a whole bunch of the gentlemen that served in Korea, and they really had a good force and very dedicated, patriotic men in the American Legion. So the Korean War vets. And following that was a weapons carrier, a smaller Dodge M37B1 weapons carrier, and there were people from American Legion in that as well. And they got a thunderous of applause. And following them was the battleship Iowa vehicles. They were also, they had a booth in the exhibit area. And the American Legion members, they're all Navy vets. And of course, the following week at the battleship Iowa was Fleet Week. So they had several vehicles that were also at the exhibit site along with the booth. And they had a lot of people cheering and waving on the battleship Iowa. So they showed up. It was really fantastic. If you didn't make it to Fleet Week, the battleship Iowa, just look them up online. Battleship Iowa at San Pedro. So they have tours. You can go on the battleship, and they have all kinds of functions that go on. So they had a presence in the Armed Forces Parade this year for the first time. And following them were some vets with some beautiful, absolutely fantastic convertibles. So we had a 1946 Dodge convertible, and in the Dodge convertible, we had some VIPs from the American Legion, the state and county commanders, and waving at the crowd to just a thunderous applause. Beautiful, absolute beautiful 1946 Dodge convertible. And the second VIP convertible was a 1969 Barracuda convertible. And that was a vehicle that carried a VIP, Faye Johnson, the Hawthorne Mayor Pro Tem. Faye Johnson is in the most prestigious position that you can have as enlisted is Master Chief. So she's Master Chief Sergeant from the Air Force. And Faye Johnson was waving. Mayor Pro Tem from the neighboring Hawthorne was in the Barracuda convertible. So they'll be there next year as well. So it was wonderful to have her. And boy, she got a thunderous applause, you know, in her uniform. And of course, the Air Force and the Space Force were right behind us. So they did fantastic stuff. And also, coming into the rear of this group of American Legion was the Legion Posse. So the Legion Posse were cowboy vets on horseback called the Sumor Cowboys. And they're Legion vets on horseback, and they honor vets and their families, and they bring families together at horse stables and horse ranches. And this group of wonderful volunteers and Legionnaires, they're in a lot of parades, but they also bring vets out and their families to ride horses, and it was really wonderful to have them. So really, they were a wonderful hit, and all the young kids wanted to run up and pet the horses in the parade. So that was really fantastic to see the overwhelming response from that. So that was the Torrance Armed Forces Parade. It was really fantastic to see the Legion participating. And behind them, a little ways down, was the Coast Guard Auxiliary. The Coast Guard Auxiliary, of course, augments the active duty Coast Guard, who also had an asset that was in the parade, and they had a booth with recruiters in the exhibit area. The Coast Guard Auxiliary, we had three assets in there. The Coast Guard Auxiliary augmenting the active duty and doing patrols and safety classes at all the various yacht clubs and every marina. So we had Al Verde had his his jet ski. So he had a Pacific personal watercraft in there, and we had a rider waving to everybody. And boy, I tell you, it was really a big hit. And that is just a souped-up jet ski designed to accompany other patrol vehicles in marinas.
19: and it can tow and do rescue. It's designed to carry three people on it, actually. So it's very important for a lot of events, that happen. It's the 4th of July and Christmas. Our marinas get, flooded with all kinds of people that come out. So these patrols and these volunteers are very, very important. And behind that was Odessa. Alberti's, boat Odessa. Now, he's been on the show, and I'm going to invite him back again. Has got a national award for an amazing rescue. So we talked all about that and the crew. So that was the Armed Forces Parade. It was wonderful. And of course, we didn't have flyovers this time, but coming to the rescue was the Museum of Flight out of the Torrance Airport. And they towed a wonderful, it was really exciting to see them tow a plane, and it was in the exhibit area. So they came through with all kinds of nostalgic stuff and some classic flyovers. So the parade was a big hit, a lot more about it, and I'm going to get someone to talk about it. The oldest, longest running, most prestigious Armed Forces Parade in the country. So if you missed it this year, try to make sure that you're there next year. Now, the Memorial Day ceremony last weekend, the Redondo Beach Veterans Memorial that's put on by the Elks. The Redondo Beach Elks Club, one of the finest Elks Club in the country, an absolute beautiful facility, and they were instrumental in putting the memorial down there in Redondo Beach, and there's a beautiful park, and it's a facility that's absolutely fantastic. If you're an Elks, come visit as a member, and just pay attention to every Vets Day and every Memorial Day. They honor the vets, and they do a wonderful presentation and lots of wonderful speakers. Captain Creasy, who is the Coast Guard captain on the Los Angeles Long Beach, was the guest speaker a few years back, a Redondo Beach resident. This year, they had a wonderful group. I tell you, the bugler was a junior high school young man. He was absolutely fantastic. So they had a bugler, a sea cadet bugler. So it was really fantastic to have him come out, and it was absolutely a wonderful group. Of course, the mayor of City of Redondo Beach was there, and the Veterans Memorial Task Force. And again, they had the invocation by the chaplain from the U.S. Air Force, and the Space Force was there. So the Marine Band from Miramar, the third Marine band from Miramar came out and did the national anthem, and they had wonderful music at this celebration. So that's put on by the Elks. There's a whole committee that puts this on. So it was absolutely fantastic. Now, if you missed that, plan on every Vets Day, every Memorial Day, to come out to Redondo Beach at the Elks Club at the Veterans Memorial Park. They put on an amazing event. I want to talk a lot more at a later show about the Fleet Week, because that's at the Battleship Iowa. And they, of course, I mentioned they had a great presence at the Armed Forces Parade, and I've invited them to come on the show to talk all about the Battleship Iowa. I've talked about them before, and they are just a wonderful facility down there in San Pedro. And there was a point where they might have moved, and now they're permanently there. And just Battleship Iowa, if you haven't seen it, bring the family, bring the kids. It's a wonderful, wonderful way to spend a weekend. And, of course, every Memorial Day weekend, they have a four-day event. All kinds of people, all kinds of booths in the parking lot, and you get a tour. And, of course, the Coast Guard had both the halibut. Halibut is based out of Marina del Rey, and the crew was there. You could walk aboard this 87-foot cutter. And, of course, the Terrell Horn. Now, Terrell Horn, they named

0: addiction, and he got rammed and saved the life of some of his crew members, and they've named this after him. So a whole history on that coming up. So the Coast Guard Auxiliary is a great function. We've got a memorial marker coming up on base to honor those that have served in the auxiliary, augmenting the active duty, and they, of course, do boater safety class. If you haven't gotten your boater's card, you need it if you're going to be behind a tiller or a wheel, if you're going to be out on the water. So you can contact Coast Guard Auxiliary, cgaux.org, to get in one of the classes. And I featured the Coast Guard Auxiliarist. I featured Coasties as well. I've got quite a few emails that I need to start featuring the Navy. Well, I tell you something. I'm going to bring my bugle and play the Navy song. So it's a... absolutely fantastic to have a Navy. Anchors away, my boys, anchors away. Farewell to foreign shores. We sail at break of day through our last night ashore. Drink to the foam until we meet once again. Here's wishing you a happy voyage home, the Navy song. So I will talk a lot more about the Navy, get some guests on the show. So lots of good stuff coming up this summer, and of course, we'll talk more about the events that we're doing with the radio communications. We're going to do an introduction to getting your ham radio class and all about electronics. And we're going to do this for the Scouts. We're working with the Sea Scouts to do this in the upcoming weeks. We'll talk all about that at another show. And, of course, we're trying to get the more Sea Scouts on the show. I've invited them to come out. So stay tuned for all kinds of exciting stuff. And again, if you've got a great story, Captain Rick at theboatinghour.com. I'd love to have you on the show. If you're promoting a regatta, any youth activities that you're doing in the marina, that's what I want to cover. So that's all the time that we have for you today. Hope you enjoyed our show. And as always, we're so very fortunate to have such wonderful and exciting guests. And we got some wonderful guests coming up. You're going to be pretty excited. Wait till you see who's coming up in the next couple of shows. Let's not forget the Coasties, protecting our waters, America's lifesavers and guardians of the sea. And remember, if you do it right and follow the guidelines and safety precautions, there's no place like being out of the water, the fresh air and sunshine in beautiful, sunny Southern California. 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Thanks for being with us today, and be sure to join us next week. 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
2: Pasadena officials telling residents not to be too concerned about helicopters and the sound of gunfire heard earlier in the week. Wednesday night's events were part of a military training exercise simulating urban warfare. But a Pasadena City Councilman said residents should have been warned in advance. Instead, there was a flood of calls to 911 and his phone. The city said it posted notice on social media. 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
7: We're coming to you from Troopathon in Sacramento, and we're in the big room where a lot of activity takes place. Describe what's around us.
8: Yeah, you're standing in the operations center right now. Thousands of care packages every single week get packed up, shipped out, and sent to where they are needed most.
7: And look at these giant bins, and they're full of things like, what, energy drink, and kind of describe what they have here.
8: Well, we've got all the top requested items. So we've got gourmet coffee, premium beef jerky, goo energy packets, 5-hour energy, chips, snacks, hygiene, you know, pretty much anything you can think of, anything that would show a little love, we've got it here.
7: All right, take us around. Let's go kind of by here and let's pick up. Oh, I see some socks, right? Socks are always popular, right?
8: Yeah, socks. These are actually socks from Bombas Socks. They have a really awesome thing. All these companies that you see here actually have a deep appreciation and love for the military. Every single box we send, not only is the top requested items, but they come from very patriotic companies. Bombas Socks, Goo Energy, Waffles, Girl Scout Cookies, Premium Coffee from an Army-founded coffee company, San Francisco Bay, 5-Hour Energy, Kind Bars, Protein, you name it, I've got it. This lip balm here, SPF, whatever it is. But, so we've got some kind of individual items like that. But all of these things, Blue Diamond, almonds, chips, snacks, suckers, candies, whatever it is, these are all premium, top-notch items, something that you would be proud to have yourself or give to your son or daughter. And really, what we're trying to convey is that they're remembered, they're not forgotten, that they're loved. And the best way to do that is to get them the very best items we can.
7: All right, so let's put together a care package box right now, and let's kind of go through how the assembly line goes.
8: These are Bombas socks. These are about as good quality as you can get. They're all donated by Bombas socks specifically for military families, and there's nothing worse than having a hole in your socks or not having something to wear. So these are a really special item, a top requested. Next thing I have randomly is I got some organic mangoes and dried fruit. Now I've got different protein and granola bars. You know, this is something that, you know, people forget the convenience. When you're overseas and you're eating MREs or you're even military chow, you don't have anything you can just put in your pocket and take for on the go. So we try to provide that. I put 4 or 5 of those in there. Next up, I've got 5-Hour Energy. I'm going to load the care package up with these.
4: Yes.
8: I try to get, I want to get about 10 5-Hours in there. This is really...
7: This thing seems full, but you're still packing it in there.
8: Yeah, you got to get every nook and cranny there. There's no... this is the only thing they're going to get. You got to remember, a lot of these guys, a lot of these girls, they don't receive anything. They can be deployed 3-4 times. So when this box comes and it's requested for them, it's pan-packed, it's personally addressed. But the reality is it's not just for them. It's for everybody that's with them, too. So now I've got the SPF that I told you about earlier. Now I've got some suckers. I get 2 or 3 of those in there. And then one of my favorite things now, towards the end, I got beef jerky. But now I've got all this candy and different snacks of every flavor.
4: Put your hands moving around.
8: Yeah. Yeah, I just want to make sure that I get every little space in this box. You know, there's always room for more, you know. So once I got it full, now we're looking, this is jam-packed.
7: It is full.
8: It's overflowing.
7: Now, are we sealing it up at this point, or what are we doing?
8: Now we got to seal it up. And, we want to get it so it's, it's hard to close here, but I've got it all in there. I've got to get it contained. And then I got to make sure that we tape it up. You know, this box is going to, who knows where it's going to go in the world. It's going to go across the planet. So we got to make sure we tape it up really good. And so we're going to make sure we get one down the middle, one on each side.
7: Oh, they were generous with the tape. That's good.
8: Yeah.
7: You don't want it coming open.
8: No, you definitely do not. And then, now the most important part at the end is we have this custom tape that has our website. I'm putting it all around the sides of the box. So wherever this box goes, there's going to be thousands of people that are going to help deliver this box. So wherever it's going, they know where to go and get one for themselves. Our program is specifically designed. There's never an obligation to a military family. When you call in and you make that donation, you help send not only the care package itself, but you're going to allow hundreds, if not thousands, of more troops to request support for them.
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7: Talk about the need this year. I mean, we have been doing this drive together for years. And a lot of times, it's kind of like, Ben, well, you know, they're deployed over the world, but maybe they're not, you know, real doing anything. We just came off a very active time, haven't we?
8: That's right. Operation Epic Fury, you might have heard about it. The thing is, we were one of the first charities on the front lines of that. Immediately, as soon as it happened, there was no warning, there was no nothing, no one knew what was going on, but all of a sudden we had thousands of people being deployed. Hundreds and a ton of military families that just in the dead of the night found out they're leaving, or that they're on their way, or they're about to leave. We've shipped to the Ford and to the different carrier groups. The 31st MEU, the last few thousand boxes just went to them, to those Marines. But we have tons of care package requests coming in every single day.
7: And as things maybe shift a little bit, we're not leaving the military presence, are we, over there?
8: No, I just heard from a family this morning. One of the ships that's in the blockade out in the Straits of Hormuz. We have tons of families, ships that are literally out there in harm's way. But you got to remember too, we're in over 100 countries all around the world, and there's a lot of guys. I mean, we get requests every day, but especially now, the need is paramount because so many families are being added to the active roster of deployed troops.
7: When a package arrives that our listeners helped to send, and it's sent to a member of the military addressed to them directly, they get it in mail call, they take it, and then what happens? I'm told they rip it open.
8: Yeah, it's a little bit crazy, but when that box arrives and you've got it, the first thing you want to do is just dive in. And when you open that care package, it's got your name on it, it's just for you. You haven't received nothing, you haven't even heard, you haven't even thought about home, you're working so hard, but you get that open and you see all the items for you. But then, you know, when you get to the bottom of the box, you've handed out and shared with your friends, and you're eating whatever you particularly like in there, whether it's cookies, coffee, drinks, whatever it is. But then you start reading these messages. You know, you as a listener, as a donor, they're going to ask you, hey, what do you want to say to the troops? That message that you provide right then and there, that's the thing that really makes a difference. That's what lets them know that they're loved, that they're not forgotten, that you want them to be home safe, that you care about them, that you love them. I can't tell you the number of times that I read the care package messages I've got. I still have them to this day, and I deployed in, 2006, I think I deployed. But all these guys, all these girls that are deploying right now, when they read your message, your words, your thoughts, that's really going to make it able for them to carry through, how they can persevere, and how they can just know what they're doing matters.
7: I didn't get a chance to tell you this, but one of our listeners who has participated in many of the Troop-a-thon drives sent me a photocopy of a note that he got back from someone deployed. Wow. And the thanks that they convey, and nobody's making them do this, but when they write the note is essentially, you don't know how much this made my day.
8: Yeah, that's right. You know, you think of our military, you think of these really tough, hardened men and women out there, but really when they get this care package, they get that note from you.
7: They tear up.
8: They tear up. It shakes you. It rocks you. Because how could someone out there care so much about you? You've never met a perfect stranger. It's incredible. And, you know, you have the opportunity. If you want to make an impact and you really want to change someone's life, let them know that they're loved. Tell them that you care about them. Send them that message. Take the time. Dictate the message. And, hey, you don't know what to say, don't worry. Just tell the operator. Let them know, hey, put something in there for me. We will put something in there for you that's heartfelt. But you're always welcome to handwrite a message, mail it in. It's the most important part. Long after everything else is used up, that message, that support, that love, that's what these care packages are really about. It's not about the coffees and cookies. It's about saying you care. And when they're out there sacrificing everything, putting their lives on the line for us, the least we can do is remember them and honor them.
7: Yeah. That you took the time to remember their sacrifices, how we kind of describe it on the radio. And it does let them know that they're not out there. They're not forgotten.
8: That's right. You know, you always hear the stories, and you know, there's this whole part of serving away from home. Many times you're away from home for the first time. You know, you don't maybe. You know, a lot of people have, it's just tough. It's tough. It's isolated. You're working long days, long nights. You're doing everything you can. And, you know, I don't know how else to say it other than what's needed most is to let them know you care.
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7: You're at the forefront of this. You get to see how it works. You get to see the reaction. What does it do to you, having been in the military? And we've talked about it. You used to joke to me that you served on a tin can out in the Pacific, right?
8: Yeah, that's right. Yeah, you know, where that, I've been through the Straits of Hormuz when I was on my tin can. I was on a small boy, DDG-83. And, you know, when you're, no matter what you're asked to do to serve, every single member's service is paramount. It's important. It makes a difference. And it's a lonely and it's a tough time. And there's a lot of people out there that served a whole lot harder time than me. And every veteran will tell you that. No matter what they did, someone else had it harder than me. But the truth is, every single person that puts their lives on the line for the country has done more than we could ever ask.
7: I mean, they make it you aware that you are risking your life potentially, aren't you?
8: Well, you know, there's a great saying that every single person that signs the dotted line puts, you know, makes a blank check out to up into their life. And that's true. A lot of guys, yeah. Little girls, it's their first time, yeah. But they're sacrificing everything. They're willing to do whatever is needed.
7: You're the one. I quoted you there. They sign on the dotted line, don't they?
6: Hi, good. How are you doing, Larry?
9: Doing well,
6: it's great to see you here.
7: We came up to Sacramento. We had to see what the hard work of our listeners brings to you guys. We hope we make you busy with all the callers on the phone, right?
6: Well, we had a full house here of packing boxes just a few minutes ago, so it's going strong.
7: Yeah, it is. Even more so, you and I usually get together and talk about, you know, the season that we're in. We're in a year in which we actually got to see our military do some things, right?
6: We have, and you know, and that's been a big factor in terms of people supporting us, because when it's out of the news, people say, well, gee, do we have any troops overseas, you know?
7: Yeah.
6: And in reality, as we've discussed on your show many times, they're there serving and protecting our freedom every single day. So they deserve our support, and your listeners have been fantastic, the best in the country in terms of supporting the troops, and we really appreciate everything you do.
7: So the need is everywhere. I mean, we hear about what's going on in the Strait of Hormuz, the work that the U.S. troops are doing and the ships and everything. We have people all over the world. So when you're donating, we can't say for sure it's going to land up there, but it's going to be to somebody who really deserves it.
6: Yes, and one thing we've done, I think for the first time consciously, is we tried to get care packages to the men and women that are on ships. We've got all those ships in the Persian Gulf. They're being attacked by Iran on a somewhat regular basis, and so everybody's forgetting about them. But yeah, we sent over 1,000, I think over 1,000 boxes in one shipment to men and women that are on those ships in the Persian Gulf. So
7: when you're listening and you're saying, oh, should I give? Is there still room to help? At any one time, he has, you know, thousands and thousands of names.
6: When they're gone like that, as probably anybody who's travels at all, even if you go on a vacation, you know, to Europe or something, you miss home. You know, you're glad to go and you're glad to get back, yeah. Kind of with travel. Well, that's the way that it is for the troops, you know. They're eager to serve and represent our country. On the other hand, they miss being home. They miss their buddies. They miss their family. And they really miss it on special occasions, you know. They miss home. Yeah. And, boy, this care package from a complete stranger, yeah, with a note saying how much they are respected and loved and prayed for.
8: Big deal.
6: My God, that makes a huge deal.
7: They all signed on the dotted line that when you go in the military, you are fully aware that, you know, this isn't just 100% safe.
6: Yes, exactly. That's the one thing, is that they know their life's on the line and they're prepared to give their life for their country. That's why we had all these people join, the men and women that joined after 9/11. They knew they were getting into harm's way, but they did it for their country and they did it for their fellow Americans.
2: If you're just tuning in, we're helping to send care packs to our troops for our nation's 250th.
6: Well, Girl Scout cookies, and that's one of the most popular things we have, are the cookies.
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6: SEAS has joined as one of our key sponsors, and so we've been able to send it for this last year.
2: Troopathon is sending care packs to our troops overseas in countries around the world. Join us as we mark America's 250th.
6: You know, all these things, really, it's come from an American that they don't know. They never heard of. They see their name and their address, and they're moved. They're brought to tears that someone cares about them.
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7: We've talked over the years, up and down years, on recruiting, and you were anticipating with a change of administration that there might be an increase, and you've seen that, more people going into the military.
6: We have, and you know, that's always been the problem, because presidents sometimes don't want to talk about wars. You know, particularly like Obama didn't want to talk about it. He wanted to get out of wars. And so Bush did the same thing after a while, you know, in his second term. He stopped talking about troops in harm's way. And so that affects the public. They don't hear about it. They don't see anything in the news.
8: Out of mind,
6: yeah. Yeah, out of sight, out of mind. And that's one good thing that Trump has done, is that he's really focused on the military ever since he got elected. And that helps make people aware that we do have men and women in harm's way. He went out to Andrews I think they were at Andrews Air Force Base when some of the deceased troops came were brought back. And
7: he also helped get that little bonus around the holidays last year, too.
6: Yeah,
7: right?
6: Yeah, he did that, too. So, yeah, it's keeping the troops in people's minds, and that really helps us get the support that we need so that we can meet some of the demand. We can't meet all the demand. Yeah. The postage is our big is our big expense now, because we now have so much product donated. That used to be our biggest expense was product, but now it's postage. It's getting it over there. Yeah, exactly.
7: So we've known you for years. We've been doing this drive together, I think, maybe 20 years plus now. It's really time flies. And as you look at this, I'm looking at all the supplies you have. These are really wonderful items now. I mean, not saying they weren't, but you've really expanded it.
6: Yeah, we've had a lot of good support. And, you know, one of our recent ones, I think I mentioned on the air with you the last time, was See's Candy has come aboard. And so for Californians, that's a big deal, you know.
7: So you know See's Candy when you were in, huh?
8: I never knew what I was missing.
7: Man. That's pretty good, huh?
8: Oh, it's amazing. It's amazing.
7: But you can't do it without the donors who help on getting them over there. And for our listeners who think, well, somebody else will do this, do they really need my help? You're here to tell us the need is as great as ever. Even with increased interest in supporting the military, the help needs to step up too.
6: Yeah, and the other thing that people forget, because probably a lot of our listeners have good, strong families. A lot of the troops don't have those kind of strong, supportive families. And so they don't get anything, or they don't have the resources, or they get confused. They don't know how to send a care package and what to put in a care package. So we hear all the time, particularly from the chaplains, how some of the people are depressed because they never hear from anybody. They don't hear from their own family.
7: Yeah. And then there's those who really get nothing at all, who don't have the support.
2: We are out of time. If you're going to donate, we need your help right now. 833, the number 2 and the word troops. Help send these wonderful care packages to our brave men and women serving overseas. They tear up with joy, but we can't send any without your help. We ask you to go to the phone right now. 833, the number 2 and the word troops. 833-287-6677. It's an amazing program. Help send care packages to our troops overseas in honor of our nation's 250th birthday, Independence Day, coming up July 4th. 833, the number 2 in the word troops, or am870.info.
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9: The Supreme Court's decision striking down racial gerrymandering. The Supreme Court said enough is enough. And in this ruling, the justices raised the bar. 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
14: SRN News, I'm Mary Rose. President Trump is happy to hear the latest report about the labor market, which is really looking up. Correspondent Laura Winters with the latest.
15: The numbers defying the economic forecast turns out double the amount of jobs were created last month in May, 172,000 to be exact. President Trump on board Air Force.